0: here in the town of Islip at ISP, otherwise known as MacArthur. Thanks for joining us. That music means we're out of time for this hour. Stick around, everybody. I'm sticking around here at the airport. Maybe I'll move in. We'll be back with more as Peter Greenberg Worldwide returns right after this.
1: That wraps up this hour of Peter Greenberg Worldwide. Have a travel question or problem? Just email us, peter@petergreenberg.com.
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3: Another problem for Boeing 737 MAX, a software problem affecting the aircraft's ability to land. ABC's Alex Prechet has details.
5: Now, Boeing has said that they have identified the issue and their engineers are working on a fix. U.S. airlines that operate the 737 MAX tell ABC News their planes do not have this software. And pilots are trained to safely land the aircraft without the automated navigation system. Now, the FAA says it will convene a review board and will take immediate action if it identifies a safety concern.
3: Prosecutors in New York are reopening the case of alleged gang rape at Cornell University after outrage in the community. A former student recently filed a civil lawsuit alleging 7 frat members drugged and gang raped her at Cornell at the Chi Phi fraternity. Cornell banned that chapter after the incident 2 years ago, but none of the individuals faced criminal charges. The prosecutor says that's because her statement at the time didn't allege that she was drugged or that she did not consent to having sex. President Trump confirming today he will be meeting Tuesday with Anthropic CEO Dario Amodei, who was asked for federal guardrails on AI, something the president has resisted.
6: Well, we're going to talk about it. I'm for let's go and let's win. You know, we're about a year, maybe a year and a half up on China. There is nobody in third place. I mean, it's just us and China.
3: Trump saying he did speak a little about that with President Xi, but not much, saying it really wasn't a topic of conversation. I'm Wayne Cabot, ABC News.
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9: Showers off and on in the Finger Lakes tonight, and overnight low 54 degrees. Showers continue tomorrow, and a high in the low 60s. Showers again tomorrow night, down to 55 overnight. Cloudy and warmer for Tuesday, 65. And partly sunny and pleasant for Wednesday, highs in the low 70s.
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2: Peter Greenberg back with you as Peter Greenberg Worldwide continues. If you're just joining us, I hope you're having a great weekend wherever you happen to be. Let me tell you where we happen to be. Get out those maps, boys and girls. 40 degrees, 43 minutes north, 73 degrees, 12 minutes west. We're coming to you from a place has an Indian name, Ronkonkoma, New York, otherwise known as the headquarters of MacArthur Airport, otherwise known as Islip Airport, right out here in Long Island, New York. And of course, you can always reach me. You know the drill. Just email me, peter@petergreenberg.com with your name, phone number. Don't forget the phone number, question or problem, we will solve it right here on the air. You know, we've been talking and reporting the last couple of weeks on all the new routes the airlines are announcing, unprecedented number in such a short period of time, many of them kicking in starting in 2027, some of them even maybe from Islip Airport. But the bottom line is, what are the trends? Where are people booking ahead? Are they even booking ahead? Especially when we have midterm elections, an uncertain economy, the war in Iran and gas prices, nothing like that to combine. But joining me now, the manager for Brand G Big Vacations, who has his finger on that pulse, Mike Mumford. Mike, welcome.
3: Thank you. It's great to be here.
2: So, you know, when we talk about all the new destinations, we're seeing airlines like United flying to Okinawa or Delta flying to Malta or Eastern Europe and with nonstop flights to Croatia from the U.S. Normally, you know, you have to change planes in London or other intermediate airports. We're seeing a lot of nonstop flights now to secondary cities. I'm assuming that's changing a lot about how you're able to offer your tours.
3: It absolutely is. The connectivity from North America to Europe, to Asia, to Africa is getting better and better each year. And it's making it far more accessible for our guests who want those unique experiences, but don't want to have six flights to get there.
2: Exactly. And of course, that makes it a little bit easier when you can do this. And with, you know, first of all, it makes it easier for your bags. They'll actually make it arrive. But, you know, we always tell people, you know, if you're taking a cruise, arrive the day before. If you're taking a tour, arrive the day before, because we build into the almost inevitable delays you're going to get stopping at an intermediate airport and what can happen with a delayed flight that then creates a cancellation. But forgetting all that, let's talk about what's coming up in 27 as hot destinations. We know in 26, Japan was hot. We know in 26, Portugal was hot. We know in 26, you know, we are seeing certain countries in Africa being hot. What are you seeing for 27?
3: Well, Japan continues to be hot for 2027. We've also seen increased demand for Southeast Asia, Vietnam and Cambodia, and the Mekong River. We're seeing increased demand for Africa. In fact, demand for tours across the continent of Africa far exceed the supply of luxury properties. And so it's a great problem to have for the operators in Africa, and makes it a really unique experience for those who are able to go there.
2: Well, let's dig a little deeper on that, because there are 54 separate countries in Africa. So which ones are the hot countries then?
3: Absolutely. The hot countries are those that have the safari experience, and that could be South Africa with Kruger National Park. It could be Rwanda with gorilla trekking. It's really the southern part of Africa that we're seeing the most demand in. And again, airline connectivity probably leads to the higher demand. So the parts of Africa that are easier to get to have the higher demand for travel right now. Even

0: barrier, especially for travelers who want to do more than one destination on a trip.
1: That's exactly right. And for that reason, we curated a unique tour of Africa that covers 5 iconic destinations and is connected by private jet between those destinations.
0: So now you're throwing the wrench into the monkey. I mean, you've thrown the wrench into the monkey? How did I come up with that saying? Let's just call it a monkey wrench. Well, if you have a private jet, you don't have to worry about any connections.
1: No, and that's why we decided to offer that. It was for the reason you mentioned. Africa is not well connected. There aren't open skies. And so with a private jet, it allows us to go from Tanzania to Madagascar to Victoria Falls to Namibia and then to Rwanda. And then on the ground, they've got great properties in each of those locations and great experiences that are each unique and diverse. And you take away the pain of lost luggage, long airport lines, because it's really just a group of 50 travelers experiencing Africa in the best way possible.
0: And you know, and you're lucky to be able to do that, because having driven across Africa because I couldn't fly, that's not much fun either, unless you have a lot of extra time on your hands, which most people don't. I mean, if you take a look at the coastal countries, Namibia, for example, where, you know, it's beautiful, it's unbelievable, it's sparsely populated, which means it's not overdeveloped. How do you get there? You know, you got to take at least one or two stops to get there. We just finished a one-hour special that'll be airing later this year on the Kingdom of Lesotho. And most people don't even know there's a kingdom called Lesotho in Africa. It's one of three. There's, of course, Morocco, and then there's the former Swaziland known as Eswatini. But both Eswatini and Lesotho are located where? Inside South Africa. It's not easy to get to. It's a little bit more difficult to blaze new trails, but you're also doing stuff this year to another place that I think is going to be very hot in 27. That's Korea.
1: That's right. Korea has been just increasingly popular, and many of our travelers, we've been doing Japan for a long time. Many of our travelers planned independent stops in South Korea, and the feedback that they came back with was so positive. Everyone wants to go there. It is definitely trending high and very accessible. It's got a great airport that's well connected.
0: Yeah, it's got one of the great airports of the world at Incheon. They really did a good job there. Of course, one of the reasons why everyone wants to go to Korea, it's called skincare and creams and lotions and potions. So people, I know so many of my friends who will show up in Korea with empty suitcases just to load up on skincare items. It's truly amazing. But we will check back with you a little later on to figure out what's really going to be happening in 27, because it's all dependent, of course, on the cost of travel, fuel prices, the war in Iran, an uncertain economy, not to mention the midterm elections. But if the airlines announcing new routes are any indication, they're expecting travel to be as resilient as it's always been and bounce back big in 27. Mike Mumford, the director of Brand G Vacations. Hey, thanks for joining us, man.
1: Thank you.
0: And when we come back, we don't have to jump very hard or make a flight connection because we're already at the airport in Islip. We're going to come back and talk about wine on Long Island. A couple of surprises for you there. Back with more right after this.
2: Your flight might be late, but we're right on time. Peter Greenberg Worldwide will be right back.
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7: Peter Greenberg back with you as Peter Greenberg Worldwide continues from Islip Airport, MacArthur, right here on Long Island. And of course, you can always reach me. You know the drill. Email me, peter@petergreenberg.com, with your name, phone number, question or problem. We will solve it right here on the air. And as I do every week at this time, I encourage you to go to our website with the imaginative name, petergreenberg.com, for our comprehensive list of all the aid and relief organizations doing all that hard and essential work all around the world, but opportunities for you every time you travel, just about everywhere you travel, to get up close and personal and give back to the people who need it the most. And we always like to localize those opportunities. Long Island is certainly no exception. Check out something called Restore General. It's actually a retail store that's part of Habitat for Humanity, and it's open to the public just about every day. And you can work in the store, which means you're going to help a great cause and helping people find the stuff they came to buy, which helps everybody else at the same time. But the best part of volunteering with Habitat for Humanity is you're working with the very people who live in Long Island, and who better to give you the best tour of the island when you're finished than the people you just helped? If you want more information, it's easy. HabitatLINewYork.org. That's Habitat, L-I, stands for Long Island, ny.org/volunteer, or go right to our website for the comprehensive list on a global scale. You know, there was a story that I did a couple of years ago about everywhere in the United States that makes wine. And everybody was surprised to find out, at that time, every state but one made wine. And nobody got it right. They were making wine in Alaska. They were making wine in Hawaii. They were making wine in South Dakota. They were making wine in crazy places. The one state that wasn't making it then, but somehow they're making it now, North Dakota. But a place that's always made wine is right where we are right now in Long Island. And joining me now, the winemaker at what is it called?
8: Pamanok.
7: Pamanok. I'm going to get it right. Kareem Massoud, welcome, sir.
8: Thank you.
7: I mean, there's a lot of wine being made in Long Island.
8: That's right. Every year, about 500,000 cases plus is being produced by the 50 or 60 so wineries on the East End, on the East End.
7: And what kind of grapes are you growing?
8: So at Pamanac, we grow 12 varieties. For example, we grow 6 reds and 6 whites. The whites are Chardonnay, Chenin Blanc, Riesling, Sauvignon Blanc, Melon de Bourgogne, and Albarino.
7: And this is a winery founded by your parents?
8: Yes, in 1983.
7: Well, you're a youngster then, in the wine business then.
8: For Long Island, I'm the whole region is still relatively young in the, you know, the scheme of the greater wine world.
7: And mostly on the North Shore, right?
8: Yes, mostly on the North Fork from Riverhead into South.
7: Why on the North Shore of Long Island rather than the South Shore?
8: Because it's, well, let's get out of the way that there are some excellent wines being grown on the South Fork as well in the Hamptons and But most of the wineries are on the North Fork because it's just so conducive to growing fine wine. The whole Long Island region, of course, is a maritime climate, but the North Fork in particular is this peninsula that's surrounded by Long Island Sound and Peconic Bay, and it provides really favorable conditions for growing a wide range of varieties, as we do at Pamanac, and to be able to fully ripen them, which is the whole name of the game in fine wine.
7: I mean, I remember doing all sorts of stories on coastal wineries in California, ranging from Santa Barbara all the, and Monterey, and of course Napa and Sonoma, right, Santa Rosa, mm-hmm. and then further north into Oregon, and everybody talks about the air, everybody talks about the breeze.
8: Yeah.
7: You've got breeze in Long Island.
8: Exactly. Yeah, the ideal conditions anywhere in the world for growing fine wine are sunny, dry, breezy conditions, and throw in cool nights as a major bonus. On Long Island, it's usually check, check. We've got the sunny, the breezy. The dry is the thing we kind of have sometimes an issue with, and the cool nights are also kind of sometimes. But in general, we have the sunny weather, the dry, the breezy weather. And then the dryness, we're referring to both absence, you know, water deficit, like lack of rain, and also the humidity. And so on Long Island, we have, as anyone from Long Island knows, we have perennial humidity on Long Island, and therefore that's our perennial challenge. But we've adapted our viticulture over the decades, you know, to mitigate that disease pressure that's called, you know, that's what you get with humidity. You get greater disease pressure, and by that I mean mildew. And which is not unlike very famous parts of the world, like wine world, like Bordeaux and Burgundy. Most of
7: they have the same problem.
8: Yeah, most of Northern Europe is going to be facing, because it's a similar climate.
7: So, is there a grape you don't grow here?
8: Oh, absolutely. I mean, there are hundreds, if not thousands, of varieties of Vitis vinifera, which is the species that most fine wine is made from. But of course, most wine consumers know the famous names like Chardonnay and Sauvignon Blanc and Cabernet and Merlot.
7: So, for example, if you go to Oregon, it's all Pinot.
8: Right, right. And so Long Island is now known for Cabernet Franc, Sauvignon Blanc, Merlot, in particular those varieties. Chardonnay has been grown for a long time. Varieties like Chardonnay and Merlot have really become these so-called international varieties that everyone grows, and it's really hard to distinguish yourself. So at Pamanac, we're one of 8

0: wineries throughout the state of New York that's come together to form an organization called Cab Franc Forward to very much promote and celebrate Cabernet Franc as New York's signature grape variety. And Cabernet Franc globally is ascendant. It's really a variety of the moment. They're ripping out Merlot and Bordeaux and planting more Cabernet Franc. They're doing the same in California.
1: Well, they're ripping out Merlot as a result of the movie Sideways.
0: That's correct. It's an incredible phenomenon that movie is still having this generational effect of impacting sales of Merlot.
1: Is anybody drinking Merlot these days?
0: Most sommeliers and wine buyers I talk to are still de-emphasizing Merlot. They're not putting it on their wine list. It's crazy. It's over 20 years
1: now
0: later.
1: Now is the right time to do it then.
0: That's right. That's right.
1: Buy low, sell high.
0: I agree with you. And it's worth repeating now that some of the best wines in the Chateau Petrus in Pomerol in Bordeaux is often 100% Merlot. And it sells for, $800, $1,000 a bottle.
1: Do they put Merlot on the label?
0: They don't.
1: But thank you for revealing that.
0: Yeah, right.
1: So what's the biggest challenge that you have?
0: I think, anyone you ask in farming and wine growing is going to probably start off with climate change. There's two things. On the growing side, for sure, it's climate change. On the marketing side, we have this very disruptive decade that we're going through right now, where COVID was like the heydays of the alcohol industry. Everyone was drinking. And after COVID, we had this COVID hangover as a society where people are just cutting back. They're like, I overdid it during COVID, I'm going to cut back. And that combines, intersects with this demographic phenomena where the baby boomers are aging out. They're simply just not drinking as much as an age group. And then the youngest generation that's drinking now, the Gen Z, are just not nearly drinking as much as previous generations. And on top of that,
1: you have the economy.
0: Well, the economy is...
1: And tariffs.
0: The tariffs is one thing, but I was going to mention cannabis. Cannabis is cannibalizing market share from the stalwarts of wine and beer, and to some degree spirits. But you have cannabis in all its forms, including the gummies, the THC-infused drinks, and so forth.
1: Why hasn't somebody come up with a cannabis wine?
0: There are people who are doing that, but I think most of us really don't... so many of us, including ourselves at Pomonok, we're artisans and we're purists. Wine is grown from, vinifera varieties. And in New York, there's a big sidebar about native and hybrid varieties. But for the most part, we're not adding anything to our wines. We're purists. And so Robert Mondavi made the term varietal wine a famous category, Cabernet Sauvignon, Merlot. Robert Mondavi is the one who really made that famous in this country. Instead of buying Chablis as a general place name, we refer to the wines by their variety. And anyhow, on top of everything I mentioned, there are now the GLP-1 drugs, where
1: people are drinking less as well.
0: One out of eight Americans is on these drugs, and it reduces your appetite, not just for food, but also for drink. And all of these things combined, it's very disruptive. The wine industry, wineries are closing, people are ripping out vineyards all over the world. So on one hand, it's sort of depressing. But as you mentioned, maybe we're hitting the trough and it can only go up from here. And that's how a lot of us see it.
1: Amazing. Yeah, you mentioned GLP-1. You go to a bar and a restaurant right now, those guys are complaining because their liquor sales are way down.
0: And you know what some of them are doing? They're beginning to recalibrate their targeting. They're no longer pursuing Gen Z. They're recalibrating and targeting Gen X because Gen X is drinking more than Gen Z.
1: Unbelievable. Yeah. And then there's hope for beer. Okay, we'll talk about that later. But the bottom line is, you guys are still going strong.
0: We're still going strong. And on Long Island, we feel like we have our niche. Some of us are at Pomonok, we're 65 to 70 miles east of New York City. And so someone can make a day trip, come to the winery, sit in our deck overlooking the vineyard, enjoy some fresh local oysters with our Chenin Blanc, for example. And that's a match made in heaven. And that sort of thing is never going to get old. There's always going to be a market for that.
1: Kareem Massoud, the winemaker at Pomonok Vineyards right here in Long Island. Thanks so much for joining us.
0: Thanks so much for having me.
1: And I'll drink some Merlot quietly. And we'll be back with more from the Islip Airport, otherwise known as ISP, otherwise known as MacArthur, as Peter Greenberg Worldwide continues right after this.
2: Have a question or a problem? Just email Peter at peter@petergreenberg.com. Peter Greenberg Worldwide will be right back.

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3: Showers off and on in the Finger Lakes tonight, an overnight low 54 degrees. Showers continue tomorrow and a high in the low 60s. Showers again tomorrow night, down to 55 overnight. Cloudy and warmer for Tuesday, 65. And partly sunny and pleasant for Wednesday, highs in the low 70s.
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4: 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At over 38 miles, it's the longest of all of New York's glacial Finger Lakes. And with a depth of 435 feet, it's one of the deepest lakes in North America. The Seneca River is the primary outflow of Cayuga Lake and provides drinking water for several of our area communities. With many fish species, Cayuga Lake is one of the great fishing areas in the Northeast. 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
6: Peter Greenberg back with you from Islip Airport, MacArthur Field, right here in Long Island, New York. Of course, if you want to reach me, you know how to do it. 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And that's how you get to me, and that's how I get to our next caller. And that's Dorothy out there in Arlington Heights, Illinois. Hello, Dorothy.
7: Hi, good morning. How are you?
6: I'm just fine. How can I help you?
7: Okay, I have an issue. My husband and I, we have booked a trip on the Danube River via Viking River Tours. And we have learned that in many areas where this boat is going to be sailing, it is too low, and we have found out that they are like busing people from location to location. It's like, we don't want to do that. I mean, we booked a river trip, and so we're trying to find out our options. I've called them a few times, and they won't commit to anything, and our trip is in 3 weeks.
6: Ooh, okay.
7: What are our rights?
6: Okay, well, first of all, let's talk about the situation itself. And what you're talking about has been happening a lot because the water levels, not just on the Danube, but many other rivers in Europe have been very, very low and to the point where they're not navigable because the ships wouldn't be able to do it. They'd run aground.
7: Right.
6: And in certain parts of the river, by the way, this happened to me last year on a river cruise where we had to stop in one location. They got us off the boat, transferred us by bus only 4 miles to a sister ship. And we got on there and everything was fine. It was just that 1 4-mile stretch. However, I got to give you the however part, the situation is much bigger than that this year. Now, having said that, the water levels were very low in June, July, and August. My understanding is that the water levels have started to return to acceptable heights because you're going in a couple of weeks in October. So now, having said that, again, no guarantees, right? And you don't want to be in a bus. I hear you. Did you book this trip through a travel agent?
7: No, we booked it directly with Viking.
6: Okay. So the advocate for you on this is you, not a travel agent.
7: I know.
6: Okay. So listen, in any cruise ship contract, whether it's an ocean cruise or a river cruise, if you read the fine print, they reserve the right to substitute ports to be able to continue the itinerary. And substituting ports applies in this case as well. So it's not a question of whether they're going to commit to it because it's like asking if it's going to rain tomorrow. We don't know, right? But the problem is they are within their rights on the contract that you signed and everybody signed when they issued the ticket to quote-unquote substitute ports and bus you from different locations. However, there's common sense here as well. If they have to bus you to every location, then they haven't delivered on the contract. And we don't know the answer to that yet. So now you ask what your options are. Here are your options. Roll the dice and be prepared for a short bus trip. Roll the dice and be prepared for a longer bus trip or a series of bus trips, or reschedule the cruise. Now, I haven't read your contract. And there is a right to reschedule, but I'm sure there's a cutoff date. So that's what you should call him and ask him. What you need to ask him is not what the river level is going to be, because that can change by the hour. What you need to do is call and ask them, if I want to rebook for next year, is there a penalty involved and where can I go? And then you have options. Okay?
7: But
6: the fact is, the river levels have been low. That's not arguable. That's a fact. And you are rolling the dice. I hope I gave you at least a little bit of a choice.
7: Okay. Yes. You have. I will call them again and bring up. I did ask for options. What will our options be?
6: They won't give you your options until the options have to kick in. What you need to do is say this: based on the water conditions today, if I want to rebook the cruise for next year, will you do that? And when you make that call, make sure you get the first and the last name and the job title of the person you're talking to. And if they agree to do it, then you get their email address and send them a confirming email, which confirms the conversation you just had, or you have no standing. Okay?
7: Okay. Excellent. Okay.
6: All right,
7: Dorothy. I will do that.
6: Let me know what happens.
7: Okay. Wonderful. Thank you so much.
6: Anytime. Thanks, Dorothy.
7: All right. Bye now.
6: The issue that Dorothy is having is not an unusual one. It happens with cruise ships, not just river cruises. And you have to come to grips with what constitutes the completion of an itinerary. Now, in the event of serious weather or mechanical difficulties where the safety of the passengers and the crew is at stake, the cruise line does reserve the right to substitute ports, and in those cases, bypass certain ports, right? If the water's too rough, they're not going. Or if the facilities themselves are somehow damaged and they can't get in, they're not going. And you have to be able to roll with that. However, if you're on a seven-day cruise and 5 days of it are spent at sea because they can't go anywhere, then they haven't delivered on the contract because they promised you five or four different ports. That's where you need to have a conversation with someone who will give you the answers you need, and then you need, as I just suggested to Dorothy, to confirm that conversation in writing as an email so that you delineate everything you agreed upon that they agreed upon too. Other than that, understand the limits of the contract you just signed. And we'll be back with more from Islip, Long Island and MacArthur Airport, one of my favorites, as Peter Greenberg Worldwide returns with no contract right after this.
2: Your flight might be late, but we're right on time. Peter Greenberg Worldwide will be right back.
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6: Peter Greenberg back with you as Peter Greenberg Worldwide continues from the Islip Airport here, MacArthur Field in Islip, Long Island. Of course, you know how to reach me. Just email me, peter@petergreenberg.com with your name, phone number, question or problem. We will solve it right here on the air. We'll do that throughout the show as well. One of the things that you notice about Long Island, if you look deep enough, it's got so much history about some of the great American families and some of the real billionaires that would make billionaires today pale by comparison, actually, in terms of concentration of wealth. And one name that comes up, and it's a very famous name, is Vanderbilt. And joining me now, no, her name isn't Vanderbilt, but she's the Director of Curatorial Affairs at the Suffolk County Vanderbilt Museum. And her name, Roberta Casagrande Kim. I'll say that three times fast. Roberta Grande Casagrim. I think I got it. How are you?
19: Thank you. Thank you for having me.
6: But when we talk about this family, I mean, the Vanderbilts in New York, the Vanderbilts in North Carolina, the Vanderbilts in Long Island, they were spread wide and far.
19: Yes.
6: Some of them lost their mansions. One or two mansions actually got demolished, but not here.
19: Yeah, absolutely. Well, here I think one of the remaining one is Idle Hours, which I understand is also at risk. Because it doesn't have like a proper ownership. But our mansion, we're fortunately enough that Mr. Vanderbilt had the foresight of requesting in his last will that it would become an open museum, a museum for the public, and so property of Suffolk County. And so that's why you can still come and see the mansion and the old property.
6: But it's much more than just a house. It's much more than just a building. It's the stories that it tells.
19: Absolutely. First of all, it's 43 acres.
6: Just imagine that. Stop right there. It's located on 43 acres.
19: With a beautiful view on the Sound. So I invite all of you to come over and discover it. And it's comprised of several buildings that really talks about the development of this estate over the course of 30 years. So Mr. Vanderbilt comes to the area around 1906, then purchased the land, and then starts to build in the earnest in the late 1910s.
6: And by the way, when he built it, the number of people used to build that mansion, the materials that they used, by today's standards would be in maybe even $100 million worth.
19: Yes, just of ironwork. Which, of course, was made by very famous iron worker Samuel Yellin. We are talking in today's money over $2 million.
6: Right.
19: Just of the iron work that decorates the estate. So think about, you know, the investment.

0: of the different buildings, of course, the furniture,
1: the marble,
0: the
1: stone.
0: Absolutely.
1: Everything. So now, when I go out there today, obviously I will hear the Vanderbilt story.
0: Yes.
1: But in the building itself, what am I going to see?
0: The Vanderbilt estate, as I said, is comprised of many different buildings, and each of them tells one part of Mr. Vanderbilt's personality. So if as soon as you...
1: Because he was a collector.
0: He was a collector, but he was also a scientist in the sense that he was a very avid marine biologist, and he spent most of his life traveling around the world.
1: On his own yacht.
0: On his own yacht. We're talking about the last one, the Alva, the size of one third of the Titanic. So we're not talking about a small little boat. We're talking about there was basically 30-story high building, the same length of a 30-story high building. So he would travel around the world with scientists, and he would collect marine specimens. Then he would bring them back. He would get them taxidermied, and then he would start to display them. So since the beginning, he really had the vision of sharing his collection with the public. So,
1: and so he opened that museum back in what, 1922?
0: Yes.
1: So over 100 years ago.
0: Yeah. So he built a special building for his collection that was close to the entrance to the property. So people of Long Island could come in once a week on Wednesdays, would pay like a very small nominal tickets, and would be able to see these fishes that were coming from all over. Now, remember, we're talking about a period where color photography was not still existing. So people of Long Island would have been able to see these colorful fishes only if coming to the Vanderbilt. And then, of course, if you move farther in the property, you would get to the living quarters where he would come over during the summer with his family, and he would spend the summer in Centerport preparing for his next trip. So our collection is so diverse. You would have all these marine biology specimens.
1: And, you know, that's interesting because when you look at what he's collected, it mm-hmm. was more than just fish and starfish and clams.
0: Oh.
1: We're talking, I mean, warehouses full of
0: yes.
1: things he would bring back. And I want to talk to you about that when we come back, because you can't just go visit this museum and think you're going to see everything in an hour. It ain't going to happen.
0: No. Bring your sandwiches and have a picnic by the water.
1: And when we come back, we're going to talk about what he brought back, because he wasn't just docking and doing marine samples. He was buying stuff as well.
0: Absolutely.
1: We'll be back with more with Roberta Casagrande Kim, the Director of Curatorial Affairs at the Suffolk County Vanderbilt Museum. Back with more of Peter Greenberg Worldwide from Islip Airport right after this.
2: Your flight might be late, but we're right on time. Peter Greenberg Worldwide will be right back.

0: Welcome back to Peter Greenberg Worldwide. Once again, here's Peter Greenberg.
1: Peter Greenberg back with you, speaking with Roberta Casagrande Kim. She's the Director of Curatorial Affairs. I like that title. The Director of Curatorial Affairs at the Suffolk County Vanderbilt Museum, of course, named after the legendary Vanderbilt family. Roberta, when we just took a break, we were talking about how much he was as a collector. Under the guise of being a marine scientist, he was buying everything else. He was coming back with everything from Japanese swords to Egyptian mummies.
2: Yes.
1: I mean, everything got loaded back and shipped home.
2: Yes, we do have indeed the only Egyptian mummy from the pharaonic period on Long Island, and I'm very proud to say that he did it properly, so he actually
1: had permission. Except for when it had too much plastic surgery in the hands. That could also qualify. No? Okay.
2: So, yeah, he had, the vision of deciding to acquire antiquity legally, and so this is very important, especially in today's conversation about the possession of antiquities.
1: And, of course, his cars?
2: His cars, of course. In his youth, was a very avid race. And so he was racing not only in the U.S. but also in France, and he's the one that created the Vanderbilt Cup that took place between Suffolk County and Nassau County. So
1: in those days, it was a long distance.
2: Absolutely. And he would come over with his Lincoln. So if you want to come and see the car that he had custom made to travel from Fifth Avenue to Centerport, we also have that.
1: Amazing. And then there's the artwork.
2: And then there is the artwork from every period of time and every civilization. Again, from an Egyptian mummy to Greek and Roman material to Italian Renaissance to Dutch painters to more modern American art.
1: How many items in total in the collection?
2: Just a marine specimen, we're talking about over 13,000. Just the marine specimen. If you add all the rest, I think we are easily around 20,000 objects.
1: So for first-timers coming, what's the one thing that's, other than 43 acres, what's the one thing that surprises them the most?
2: I think you have to come and see the whale shark, which is like the largest taxidermy fish in the world. It's 32 feet hanging from the ceiling, so don't miss it. You can come and see, as I said, the cars. You can take a private tour in the living quarter of the house and discover one of my favorite pieces, which is actually a Portuguese funerary monument for the Crusaders. There is really a little bit for everyone.
1: He brought back everything, didn't he?
2: Yes, indeed. Some of it inherited from his family. So as I was mentioning before.
1: And the family brought back everything.
2: Yes. Some of the furniture and painting are coming from Idle Hours, which was owned by his father, William Kissam the First.
1: You know, when you take a look at a mansion like that, which opened as a museum, in 1950?
2: Exactly, 1950.
1: But when you look at a mansion that on 43 acres, you have to try to imagine one family living there. That was it.
2: And as I said, only in the summer months.
1: And in the winter?
2: And in the winter, they would be either on Fifth Avenue, or they would be on their property in Florida, or when he was younger, of course, with the ladies, they would travel to Europe, they would stop in London for business, they would stop in Paris for purchasing new clothing for the ladies. They would take family trips in Egypt, for example, that's where he purchased the mummy. So a very different lifestyle. Of course, the family would go to Newport, where the Vanderbilt had a tradition of houses.
1: Oh, that was the big mansion, too.
2: Yes.
1: And then, of course, there's the mansion in Asheville, North Carolina.
2: Yes. From the other branch of the family, of course.
1: We did a special on Asheville, and we spent a lot of time at that mansion. Who designed it? The same guy who designed Central Park.
2: Yeah.
1: I mean, think about that. The gardens, the same gardens. The same guy did Washington, D.C. And we spent so much time there finding secret elevators and secret staircases. I mean, every time you think it's a big mansion, it got bigger.
2: It's a labyrinth.
1: Is there one special room for you?
2: I think the breakfast nook, which is a very interesting place that is located between Mr. Vanderbilt bedroom and Mrs. Vanderbilt bedroom. And so from what we understand, they would meet in the morning, they would sit down and have breakfast, and the breakfast nook looks over the sound. So the view is just fantastic. And I wish I could have been there and hear what they were discussing.
1: Well, but the good news is you are there.
2: I'm there. But he's not there, so I don't know what he would say to me.
1: Well, you don't have to tell him anything now. You can stick around. But is there a challenge in keeping that museum open? Is there a challenge in keeping it running? I mean, the heating bill alone must bankrupt a couple of countries.
2: Yeah, so of course it's an old house, right? It's over 100 years old. So we are dealing, of course, with a problem of temperature, humidity. You know, keeping a collection for the next generation is really part of my job, and I take it very seriously, and I want to make sure that 100 years from now, people can still come and see it. So.
1: And the museum is open how often?
2: The museum during the summer is open every day, and during the winter is open on Tuesday, Friday, Saturday, and Sundays. And there is a lot of public events, so check our website and make sure to come to our lectures, our planetarium show, because we do have a planetarium as well. And, you know, there is, as I said, come to our yoga classes. There is a little bit for everyone.
1: Wait, stop with the yoga for a second. Wait a second. I want to go back to the planetarium. So you're doing night sky tourism.
2: Yes. And there is a brand new program for the 250th anniversary that really walks you through the colonial understanding of our skies and our planets.
1: Amazing. All one family. That's the most amazing thing to think about. Roberta Casagrande Kim, the Director of Curatorial Affairs at the Suffolk County Vanderbilt Museum. Remember, it's 43 acres. That music means we're out of time for this hour. Stick around, everybody. We've got a whole lot more coming. And when we come back, we're going flying. That's right. The Cradle of Aviation Museum right here in Long Island, right after this.
0: That wraps up this hour of Peter Greenberg Worldwide. Have a travel question or problem? Just email us. 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
1: Sundays are always busy days when you're the Pope, but this one especially. Leo leading evening prayers at Lourdes, the Catholic shrine in France.
3: Nous sommes rassemblés ce soir pour répondre.
1: After meeting with survivors of clergy sex abuse, really listening to them, they said afterwards. Among them, a man who lost his faith 60 years ago and hadn't been to Mass until today. Leo told them that more needs to be done to address the shameful scandal. On his third day in France, Leo again waded into the end-of-life debate. France now allows adults with incurable illnesses to receive lethal medication. The Pope called that false compassion. A former pastor accused of murdering his wife is back in court in the morning in Ohio, the defense admitting that Caleb Flynn was unfaithful, but saying he wasn't a killer. ABC News legal contributor Brian Buckmeyer says the mistress took the stand Friday to read thousands of texts Flynn sent her.
4: The strategy is not just proving the elements of the crime, but everything in between as well. The mistress isn't going to be a witness that tells the jury whether or not Caleb Flynn, in fact, did kill his wife and covered it up. But she's a big part of the motivation for why he did that.
1: Caleb Flynn, if the name sounds familiar, he was an American Idol contestant years ago. The Seattle Mariners began their season with genuine World Series hopes. After making it to Game 7 in the ALCS last year, well, now they've fired their manager. Wayne Cabot, ABC News.
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7: Showers off and on in the Finger Lakes tonight, an overnight low 54 degrees. Showers continue tomorrow and a high in the low 60s. Showers again tomorrow night, down to 55 overnight. Cloudy and warmer for Tuesday, 65. And partly sunny and pleasant for Wednesday, highs in the low 70s.
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9: I'm not a big cook, but I have watched enough of the chop shows on TV to know that gas stoves are pretty damn convenient.
10: Ask a question.
9: Yeah.
10: You don't cook anything.
9: No, I don't cook it. 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
10: But you
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10: watch some of the Food Network shows?
9: I like watching those
10: But shows. It doesn't like, man, I want to eat that now, or I want to learn how to do it. It's nothing
9: No, I mean,
10: that.
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0: it, but I don't want to learn how to do it.
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2: Peter Greenberg back with you as Peter Greenberg Worldwide continues. And of course, if you're just joining us, I hope you're having a great weekend wherever you happen to be. Let me tell you where we happen to be. Get out those maps, boys and girls. Try 40 degrees, 43 minutes north, 73 degrees, 12 minutes west. We are in Ronkonkoma, New York, otherwise known as the home of Islip Airport, ISP, otherwise known as MacArthur Airport. I still call it MacArthur Airport, as anybody does, but it is ISP for those of you who love three-letter codes. And of course, you can always reach me. You know the drill. Email me, peter@petergreenberg.com, with your name, phone number, question or problem. We'll solve it right here on the air. Throughout the show, we've been talking about, I would have to say, the little-known history of Long Island, which is actually robust and rich and tells the story not just of Long Island, but of America itself. And joining me now, historian Noel Gish. Welcome, sir.
3: Thank you.
2: I mean, we go back pre-Revolutionary War, don't we?
3: Yes, we go back a bit. There's no doubt about it. We have, it's amazing. I think Long Island lacks a level of self-esteem. When we think about it, we tend to think of the Mayflower as the beginning, and yet Long Island was probably explored as far back by Giovanni di Verrazzano in 1524, and then by a fellow by the name of Henry Hudson.
2: Never heard of him.
3: He became a river later on in life, but he was here in 1614, and then, believe it or not, we had a fellow by the name of Adrian Block sailing for the Dutch. And he's the first one to map Long Island, amazingly. We seem to start most of American history with the English, but Long Island was in the heyday of exploration, again, with Verrazzano and Hudson and Block.
2: Well, I owe it to the Dutch, or may I blame the Dutch for their map making, because I live out on Fire Island. And everybody wants to know, how did Fire Island get its name?
3: Ah, Fire Island. Well, there's two stories about that.
2: I've got one of them.
3: Oh, you've got, well, you do yours first,
2: okay,
3: and then
2: here's
3: I'll
2: mine.
3: Do mine.
2: That when the Dutch mapped it out, there were a number of islands off the coast of Fire Island between Fire Island and the mainland and Great South Bay. And there were like four other islands out there, Fire Island being the fifth. And they wrote down there Five Island because of the way they wrote the V. And it became an R. And next thing you know, we're Fire Island.
3: That's exactly right. That's one of the stories. It was V-I-E-R, I think, via, which meant four or five in Dutch or German. And the when the English mapmakers took over, all of a sudden the V's became F's and Via Island became Fire Island.
2: And all those myths since then, that it was started by pirates setting fires to misdirect sailors, or the Indians were setting... No, the Dutch blew it.
3: The Dutch blew it. It was just a... an era of spelling, obviously, we might say, but Fire Island still exists today.
2: It does indeed. But when you talk about the original pioneers and the adventurers, I mean, that was way before, you know, a lot of people give Long Island credit.
3: Oh, most definitely. Long Island, indeed, is going to be, again, settled by the Dutch initially on the sort of the western end of Long Island, and then out on the eastern end, we're going to end up with people like Lyon Gardner, who comes out there in 1639 and settles Gardner's Island, and then settlements in East Hampton and Southampton.
2: And, of course, for those people who understand the Long Island Railroad, with Dapper Dan, I go back to Dapper Dan, the dashing Dapper Dan commuter guy. The Long Island has had its issues over the years, but what people don't realize, it's what, the third longest?
3: It's the third oldest railroad in the United States. It carries the most passengers of any railroad on a daily basis. So that's amazing when you think
2: to
3: of it. To this day, most, and it's a commuter railroad. We're not going to Albany or anything on the Long Island Railroad, but it carries the most passengers. And the third oldest railroad operating under its original name in the United States.
2: Wow. And then the largest battle of the Revolutionary War?
3: Yes, the largest battle of the American Revolution will take place in August of 1776. And that will be between George Washington and the British forces that wanted to control Long Island. Remember, the British had been kicked out of Massachusetts. And we are talking about they need another harbor. They're going to leave from Canada reinforced and sail down to New York, which they wanted. They wanted to take New York because by taking New York and the Hudson River, they would cut the colonies in two between the North.

0: the British. We wanted to establish a relationship in which we were not going to be taxed and which we'd had some home rule. On July 4th, when we agreed to break with Great Britain, the first battle for independence will in fact be the Battle of Long Island in August of 1776.
1: And we're talking, what, 32,000 British soldiers against 10,000 Americans. That's a lot.
0: That is absolutely very, very disproportionate to what you would think for a major battle. But it did take place, and we don't hear about it because we lost. And that's the sad part.
1: Well, in American history,
0: yeah, I know. We lose that battle, but that's similar to...
1: And Washington had to escape.
0: And that's the big success story. The British may have won the battle, but Washington indeed escapes with the majority of his army and lives to fight another day. And that is going to lead ultimately to another York victory, which will be down in, obviously, Virginia.
1: Wow. And then, of course, we talk about the Gold Coast.
0: Gold Coast.
1: Where the money went.
0: Where the money went.
1: And the Vanderbilts.
0: And the Vanderbilts.
1: I mean, we talked about the Vanderbilt Museum earlier in the show, but what's amazing is how much money we're really talking about.
0: Well, I think everybody except Rockefeller that I can think about in the time period of the Gilded Age, this is obviously the Great Gatsby period, F. Scott Fitzgerald, when you were looking at people who wanted to be near New York, but not in New York. They wanted to be next to stock market. They wanted to be there to be able to engage in the industrial age. And so you end up with people like DuPont and Vanderbilt and Guggenheim and a number of Marshall Field, who was engaged in retail all the way out in Huntington at Cumsat Park out on the East End. And he had a huge estate. And all these people came in. When you think about Long Island today, if you've got a quarter of an acre or half an acre, you have a mansion in and of itself. These characters are coming in. Marshall Field out in Huntington Bay, had 1,200 acres. 1,200 acres.
1: Wow.
0: That's amazing when you think about it.
1: I mean, by today's standards, he was Elon Musk.
0: Yes, he controlled a lot out there, no doubt about it. And again, when you look at the characters, all of these people who are building large estates and putting in huge gardens, use some of the key people. A lot of them used Olmsted, who's the fella that is going to be Central Park. They're going to use him. So they're spending some bucks on making their estates sort of very European in nature, very English country in nature.
1: And a lot of that stuff is still here.
0: Yes, it is, most definitely.
1: Amazing.
0: Vanderbilt Mansion in Centerport is there, Willie K. These are classic routines. In fact, it's the home of, I think, the largest planetarium outside of New York City.
1: Noel Gish, our historian friend here in Long Island, thank you so much for joining us. When we come back, more history, because we're going flying. The Cradle of Aviation Museum, right after this. Thank you so much, sir.
2: Thank you.
1: And we'll be back with more right after this.
3: Your flight might be late, but we're right on time. Peter Greenberg Worldwide will be right back.
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1: Peter Greenberg back with you as Peter Greenberg Worldwide returns from Islip Airport, ISP, right here on Long Island. Of course, you can always reach me by emailing me. That's Peter at PeterGreenberg.com. Be sure to include your name, phone number. Don't forget your phone number. Question or problem, we will solve it right here on the air. How appropriately, we're coming from an airport to introduce my next guest, who happens to be, he's got a cool job, because he's the president of the Cradle of Aviation Museum in Garden City, Long Island. What a cool place that is. Andrew Parton, nice to see you again, sir.
2: Nice to see you.
1: And of course, no relation to Dolly Parton. We'll just get that out of the way.
2: No, unfortunately not.
1: Okay. But what you have been doing for the last 20 years is running one of the great museums of aviation, a place that I go to all the time because not only is it a great museum, it also houses the Pan Am Museum Foundation and all of their wonderful work that they do there as well. Talk about history. How many planes do you have there?
2: We have over 75 planes and spacecraft.
1: That's a big campus.
2: It is. It's in three of the original hangars of Mitchell Field, which is the Army Air Base that dates back to World War I.
1: Was that Grumman?
2: Grumman was a little further east in Bethpage, but we're the cradle of aviation for a good reason. Not the birthplace, but it's where aviation grew up.
1: And Mitchell Field, named for?
2: Named for John Mitchell.
1: Not Billy Mitchell.
2: Not Billy. He was the youngest mayor of the city in New York and died tragically in a training exercise in World War I.
1: Of course, Billy Mitchell, we all know about the raid on Tokyo.
2: Right.
1: 1942 off the Hornet.
2: Right.
1: That's history right there. But in terms of the history of aviation in Long Island, you've had it all.
2: It's, if you look at this year as the 250th anniversary of this country, for almost half of that, Long Island has played a pivotal role in aviation history.
1: In what way? I know, of course, in terms of manufacturing, but also in terms of development.
2: It started back in 1909. Glenn Curtis was the first person to fly a plane on Long Island. And what you had was a migration of daredevils and pilots who came to Long Island, followed by mechanics and designers, and then industry followed that. So dating back to World War I, industry started to crop up all over Long Island.
1: And both Charles Lindbergh and Amelia Earhart flew in Long Island.
2: Everybody who was anybody in aviation flew out of either Roosevelt Field or Mitchell Field.
1: And for Lindbergh, of course, he crossed the Atlantic in 1927.
2: Right.
1: So we're coming up on the 100th anniversary of that. And what an amazing feat that was. As anybody's gone to the Smithsonian Aerospace Museum in Washington, D.C., you'll see the Spirit of St. Louis there. And look at that plane. He had no windshield.
2: Right.
1: He was literally flying blind.
2: I think he wanted to add a few extra fuel tanks, just to be sure.
1: Because nobody had ever done it before.
2: Right. We have the sister ship, because they built three at the same time. And the plane that we have hanging in the museum was actually used in the movie starring Jimmy Stewart.
1: And of course, in the real story, Lindbergh was in the air for 33 hours. So I got to ask you the question that every 9-year-old asks you, how did he go to the bathroom?
2: Well, the legend is that he had a very large flask of coffee. And so he had a container to use, but nobody's ever found the flask. I'm sure he ditched it on his way before he landed in Paris.
1: Did he ever sleep on that flight?
2: I don't think he did. And it's probably the adrenaline of just trying to be the first flying over the ocean in the dark. I have a feeling it would keep you awake.
1: Yeah. And Amelia Earhart flew here too.
2: Yeah. Amelia Earhart, Eleanor Smith, and a whole variety of others. Jimmy Doolittle did the first blind flight out of Mitchell Field, and that was in the late 20s.
1: Wow. So it all started here.
2: Yeah. And our museum is really focused on everything connected to the region. So we don't have a B-52 bomber because it wasn't built here and there was no milestone created. So everything has a reason for being at the cradle.
1: And, of course, you also have the space program.
2: Yes, because after World War II, development of jet aircraft and innovations continued to be made by the Long Island manufacturing companies like Grumman. We didn't go to the moon without Grumman building all the lunar modules that took us to the moon.
1: And those are all built and designed here?
2: Yeah, out in Bethpage. We actually have two lunar modules, the first one built, and one of the few that would have gone to the moon on Apollo 18.
1: When you come to the museum, and I'm speaking now, let's say I'm the outside guy, What's the one exhibit that you have there, or the one artifact that's going to blow me away?
2: I think it's the lunar module. To me, it's the crown jewel of the museum. There are two other lunar modules on the planet, one at the Smithsonian, one at the Kennedy Space Center. But ours is the only one that was scheduled to go to the moon. And the program was cut in 1972 after Apollo 17.
1: So they had a spare one.
2: We had a spare one. It was sitting in a warehouse at Grumman, was donated to the museum. And men and women who worked on the lunar module project at Grumman helped put it together. And it's on display at the museum in the environment it would be on the moon today.
1: So, you know, in a world with all sorts of flight simulators and computer games, you actually have how many cockpits I can visit?
2: You have at least half a dozen, and we're building a few more. But I can actually walk in. Yeah, you can go in and sit in the cockpit. We occasionally do open cockpit weekend, and we have some planes that are not normally accessible, available to people to climb into. We had a gentleman and his wife in front of a Hellcat, and he was sitting in there, and his wife said the last time he was in a plane like that was 1944.
1: And that was a carrier plane.
2: Yeah, and she looked at him and she said, "I hope to God he can get out."
1: Of all the planes you have there, we've seen some plane collections where they're not only restored, but they're flyable.
2: Right.
1: Are any of your planes flyable?
2: No, unfortunately, all ours were on static display. The last big acquisition we had was the last F-14 Tomcat to fly, which we have parked outside the museum. Fully restored, and our volunteers keep it in pristine condition. But unfortunately, it can't fly anymore.
1: You have a DC-3?
2: No, because there was no connection.
1: Ah, it has to have the connection.
2: Yeah.
1: All right. Even though the DC-3s are still flying.
2: Yep. But wasn't built here, milestone wasn't created here.
1: And what's the story you want to tell?
2: I think that it's a fascinating place to come to, whether you're from Long Island or not. And the story of aviation is all about innovation. A lot of the things that came out of the aviation industry and the space program, you know, we're using today. So it's all about that STEM science programs that are connected to flight in general. Kids have a great time. We have a 300-seat giant dome theater where we show a lot of great films. And we have a collection of volunteers who worked in the industry. So you may be talking to somebody who worked on building the lunar module as you walk through the museum.
1: You know, here we are sitting at Islip Airport, which has got great history in and of itself.
2: Yep.
1: I mean, when you think about the development of aviation on Long Island and in America, so much of it even happened here.
2: Yes. Everything kind of migrated east. Normally people ask, well, why Long Island? Well, proximity to New York City didn't hurt because that's where a lot of money came out of.
1: If you're going to be in the aviation business, you better find some money.
2: Yes. And Long Island's relatively flat, so the topography worked. But as industry started to grow from the Brooklyn, Queens area, took root in Long Island and in places like Garden City and Bethpage, and then moved further east out here into the Ronkonkoma area. Sperry Gyroscope had a big base of operations here at MacArthur, and originally a military airfield, started to become a commercial airport in the 60s, and today is one of the finest small airports that we have.
1: You know, they only have maybe 20 departures a day, but that's what makes it beautiful.
2: It is. If you go through the major airports, Kennedy and LaGuardia or Newark, and you come here, it's a completely different experience. And
1: this is a breath of fresh air.
2: Oh, yeah. Yeah, it's wonderful from the standpoint of from the time you park your car to the time you get on the plane. You're amazed at what can happen.
1: You get spoiled.
2: Yes, you do.
1: No, you get spoiled. And everybody knows everybody.
2: Yeah.
1: This is like Mayberry RFD with planes.
2: It is. Everybody is very friendly and very cordial and happy to help.
1: So do you have room to expand the museum?
2: We're in the process of building a new hangar next to one of our hangars, and we hope to be able to display. We have four or five aircraft that we've restored that we can't put on display. We just took a new plane, a new project. It's a Curtiss Oriole that we sort of procured from a gentleman out in the state of Washington. And it was built in the 20s in Garden City by Glenn Curtis. And so we're hoping to restore that over the next year or two.
1: I love it. Andrew Parton, the president of the Cradle of Aviation Museum and Education Center, also housing the Pan Am Museum Foundation, also well worth visiting in Garden City, Long Island. Thank you for joining us.
2: Oh, thanks for having us.
1: And when we come back, we're taking your calls, hopefully solving a few problems too. Back with more from ISP, otherwise known as Islip Airport, MacArthur Field here on Long Island, right after this.
0: Have a question or a problem? 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
2: Showers off and on in the Finger Lakes tonight, an overnight low 54 degrees. Showers continue tomorrow and a high in the low 60s. Showers again tomorrow night, down to 55 overnight. Cloudy and warmer for Tuesday, 65. And partly sunny and pleasant for Wednesday, highs in the low 70s.
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6: 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And that's how we get your questions and answers. Well, actually, I get your questions and you get my answers. Here's one from Gail who writes, I booked a one-way flight to Catania in Sicily with miles because I wasn't sure how long we wanted to stay or our itinerary. Yes, I think it was probably a mistake. Okay, I'll get to that in a second. She says, I'm looking at flights now back to New York from Palermo one way, and they're more expensive than a round trip. What if I book a round-trip ticket but only use the one way? Is there a penalty? Trying to be a smart traveler. Okay, so let's go back. You booked the one way with miles. I'm assuming the mileage redemption level wasn't ridiculous. So keep that ticket. And now book a round-trip Palermo, New York, Palermo, right? Give yourself at least, 2 months between the return flights. And no, if you only want to use one way, there's no penalty, number one. But number two, if you're smart, you said you wanted to be a smart traveler, figure out when you want to go back to Palermo and use the return ticket. Why wouldn't you? Right? Even if you don't want to go to Palermo, you can use the return ticket and use Palermo to jump off somewhere else. That's how I do it. Okay? I understand the beauty of one-way tickets if you want to keep your options open. But then again, prices go up. But that's what I would do. Book your round trip, Palermo, New York, Palermo, but that return New York to Palermo ticket, be creative, figure out a time when you've got the time to want to go back to Europe, not just to Palermo, and then work it from there. All right? There you go. And it's not too difficult. All right. Now, here's one from Barbara who writes, here's Barbara's email. She said, when you look up airline flights and then go back in to book, the price is higher. Yeah, we've talked about that on the air a lot. How can I research flights without the price changing all the time? Well, here's the deal, Barbara. Every time you research flights, the prices do change. They change. Airlines update their fares, are you ready? 200,000 times a day. How about that? Right? No guarantees that the fare won't go up. No guarantees that the fare might also go down. So what you need to do, and I know what everybody's thinking, that you go on to research a flight on a day that you want to go, you get a price, then you go offline, you go back online, and all of a sudden it's higher. Do they make it higher because they know it's you, right? We're dealing with areas like big data and surveillance pricing. I've always argued that in many cases they do. Here's what you do. A lot of times when you go online to make a reservation or even to research, they want your frequent flyer number. The minute you put your frequent flyer number in, they know your exact flight history since day one. They know where you've gone. They've known who you've gone with. They know what you've paid. They know the day of the week you've gone. They can basically, you know, intuitively determine whether it was a business trip that you had to make or a leisure trip that was discretionary, and they might price it accordingly. So if you want to research a flight, go ahead and do that on your computer. And if you want to go back in and buy it, use somebody else's computer or clean out your cookies. I'm not going to guarantee it'll work every time, but at least it's one area of defense you want to use, okay? Because the price is going to change all the time. It's very, very fluid. The other thing you can do, if you want to be really creative, is see if you can go through a website overseas to book that domestic flight, because the inventory that they use and that they have might be priced lower, depending on the market that they're in. I mean, you really have to game the system that way. But your basic original question is, yes, Barbara, the flights are always going to be more or less because they change rapidly. So now you know. All right. And here's an email from William and Barbara who write, we're going to be in Paris for a week, then going to Amsterdam for 3 days and two nights. We would just prefer to take our backpacks and leave other suitcases behind. Is there somewhere safe we could store our luggage? When we return to Paris, we are staying at a different hotel. It's very simple. You're going to go to Paris first, right? You're going to be at a hotel. Guess what? When you leave that hotel, leave your bags there. Tip the bellman. They'll store it for you. You tell them you'll be back in whenever you're going to be back. And then when you get back to Paris, stop at that hotel, pick up your bags, and go to your other hotel. It's safe? Not a problem. It's really easy. Now, another scenario, which I use all the time, is let's say you're going to other airports in Europe. And by the way, this happens at many airports in Europe. Happens at Amsterdam, happens in Rome. In my case, it was in Rome, where I was going to go to Rome and then go down to Sicily, and I didn't want to pack heavy. But I was going to be out in Europe doing a lot of our shows for a number of weeks. I had a lot of bags. So when I got to Rome, got my bags, I wheeled them over to the left baggage window, and for about $20, they stored them for me for basically a week. And then when I came back to the airport, I picked them up and went and got my other flight. I mean, it's that easy. You can do it. But the easiest way to do it, William and Barbara, use your initial hotel. They'll store your bags. No questions asked. They're happy to do it. And then come back to that hotel, pick up your bags, and go to your second hotel. Very easy to do it. And remember, good luck with those backpacks. I know it's going to happen. You're going to get to Amsterdam and find out, oh, where is it? Oh, it's in my bag that I left back in Paris. Just be careful. Pack wisely. Okay? When we come back, speaking of wise, we're going to be doing a little Long Island history as Peter Greenberg Worldwide returns from the Islip Airport right here in Long Island, New York, right after this.
3: Your flight might be late, but we're right on time. Peter Greenberg Worldwide will be right back.
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1: Peter Greenberg back with you as Peter Greenberg Worldwide continues from ISP, otherwise known as Islip Airport, otherwise known as MacArthur Airport, right here on Long Island. Of course, you know how to reach me. You just email me, peter at petergreenberg.com with your name, phone number, question or problem. We will solve it right here on the air. So much of Long Island history is unknown to the world, not necessarily unknown to the people of Long Island, but certainly unknown to the people of the world about the role that it's played going back to the beginning of this country and before that. And joining me now, somebody knows a little bit about that. He's the co-executive director at the Long Island Museum, Joshua Ruff. Welcome, sir.
2: Thank you so much for having me.
1: I know the museum opened, 1939? But the story of Long Island goes back, a few hundred years before that.
2: Absolutely. And we're a place that both tells that story and tells it through art and through historical objects. We have over 60,000 objects in the collection, including incredible fashion walkthrough, fashion history, everything from a 1785 wedding dress to 1987 Jordache jeans.
1: But when was the last time you heard the word Jordache?
2: Probably not in the same sentence.
1: Yeah.
2: But, way beyond sort of the historical and art aspects of Long Island, the museum is also an incredible transportation collection. It's how we are the only Smithsonian affiliate on Long Island, based upon a really wonderful collection of horse-drawn carriages from the 17th century right up to the early 1900s, a world before cars. So we're driving like mad on Long Island Expressway, Northern State, all day.
1: You're not driving fast.
2: Yeah.
1: You're just driving.
2: Sometimes, yeah. When you're lucky. Having a chance to sort of see what transportation was like before Robert Moses built all those parkways that we drive on.
1: Let's talk a little bit about Robert Moses for my audience. One of the great Robert Caro books was written about this master developer named Robert Moses, who built so much of New York and a lot of Long Island. And he reshaped transportation, if you will.
2: Yeah, absolutely. I think, transportation and recreation, all of the beaches that are the biggest places that we go to in the summer and right past Labor Day are places that have his handprint on them. And so there's a lot of history there with respect to how people came out to Nassau, Suffolk County, what their experiences were like. And they can get people can get a little bit of a sense of that by walking through the museum. We have exhibitions that tell the regional story, tell how this place became a popular destination for people to live.
1: And by the way, you don't just have like one or two horse-drawn carriages.
2: We have about 100 on display. We have close to 200 in the collection. We have imperial coaches from the Bavarian court of the 1850s and 60s, but we also have a lot of regular American vehicles that did everything from butcher shop deliveries to mail deliveries. And a lot of these vehicles are really spectacular to look at in

0: person. They're ornately painted, they're gilded, they're really special. And we also have docent tours, people that actually guide visitors through the experience of what that was all about.
1: And of course, it's not just the horse-drawn carriages. When you look at the history of Long Island, it's the railroad. I mean, my goodness, you know, we just take the Long Island Railroad for granted today, but if you look back into the last century, my goodness, how they built that railroad all the way out to Montauk.
0: There's a lot of firsts. I mean, yeah. You know, we're sitting in an airport. Aviation history is obviously huge on Long Island too, but with respect to the railroad, that drove a lot of people to the center part of Long Island, where most of our development was around the coastline. A lot of obviously the Native American populations that were along the coastline helped to drive where colonial settlers came eventually. But the Long Island Railroad is that really incredible and unique story that's way bigger than our own local regional story. It was a pathbreaker for other railroad services around the country, and I think that's something that people can realize about our history here, is that there were a lot of things that happened on Long Island as a kind of proving ground for the rest of the nation.
1: Long Island was an incubator.
0: Yeah, Levittown is a great example.
1: Let's talk about Levittown. That was the first sort of mass real estate development. The funny story about Levittown, every house looked alike. Every house looked alike. And the people who bought those first houses, they sort of held down similar jobs at similar salaries, had similar numbers of kids in the family. And the story used to be told that guys would come home drunk one night, pick the wrong house, get in the house, get in bed with a wife to only find out their kid wasn't named Rob.
0: I heard that story from more than a few people to believe that it's not apocryphal, that it actually did happen that way a fair amount.
1: We're talking to Joshua Ruff, the co-executive director at the Long Island Museum. We'll be back with more right after this.
2: Your flight might be late, but we're right on time. Peter Greenberg Worldwide will be right back.

0: Welcome back to Peter Greenberg Worldwide. Once again, here's Peter Greenberg.
1: Peter Greenberg back with you, talking to Joshua Ruff, the co-executive director of the Long Island Museum. We were just joking about the first real estate development, Levittown, and how people led such similar lives and lived in similar houses and had similar experiences that a lot of marriages were on the bubble, if you will, based on the fact that somebody would get home drunk and got into the wrong house and have a completely similar conversation with their wife until they realized, oh, your name's not Gladys? And you heard those stories.
2: Absolutely. You know, I think that, look, this was a place that really was an American dream for generations of people. It was not an American dream for everyone. There were people that were denied access to being able to move into Levittown based on the color of their skin. Over time, that gradually changed. I think also we have an exhibition right now which explores Long Island in the 1970s, and it's sort of the next generation of Levittown. So in our exhibition, we have a ranch house living room, fully decorated circa 1974, 75, everything from the lava lamp to the right kind of rugs and the Ethan
1: Don't
2: Allen,
1: forget the
2: Ethan
1: black
2: Allen
1: light,
2: furniture.
1: Black light posters, let's go.
2: It's all there. It's all there. There's over 100 objects just within that one setting. But it really explores how I think as Long Island changed after World War II, you went from the sort of affordable Levittown homes to things that were more expensive, to houses that were built for larger families on larger lots. And really this sort of affordability factor, which we're all struggling with today, was something that was really emerging for people in the 1970s and
1: 80s. Can I tell you what I remember about Levittown? I went to see a friend at their house, my very first time in Levittown, and all the furniture was covered in plastic.
2: Yeah.
1: Right, that clear plastic. Don't
2: sure.
1: touch the furniture.
2: Sure.
1: It's only for the guests.
2: Yeah.
1: Yeah.
2: You know, my mother-in-law had a living room that you couldn't actually sit in. It was a living room that was the living room of her dreams, but you kind of admired it from afar
1: with
2: plastic cover
1: don't sneak
2: over things. So this is the story of everyone. It's the story of people that came out here to have the American dream, to work for it, to work hard for it. I think that we tell a certain part of that story at the museum, but I think it's also a lot of fun. We have, you know, great programs. We have concerts. We have education programs that serve thousands of kids across the island, over 100 school districts that we work with over the course of a year. So there's a lot to see and do.
1: Now, you mentioned the horse-drawn carriages. What about cars?
2: We have in the collection, we have a Ford Model T. We are exploring sort of a change in the carriage museum so that people can kind of see how the one technology moved into the other. And that is a future growth plan for us. We do have one automobile on display right now. It's a Studebaker Victoria Electric from 1902. And it topped out at about 8-9 miles per hour.
1: On a good day.
2: On a good day. Great big, enormous battery. You would swear from a distance that it's just another carriage, and then you get up close and you see the tiller. And I think it really shows that transition between one technology into another.
1: Now, is it true that you've got a Matador?
2: Well, we right
1: for
2: now...
1: For those people who are car buffs.
2: Yeah, we have, through October 18th, that 1970s exhibition has a 1973... AMC Matador station wagon and
1: by the way, for those people old enough to remember
2: green.
1: Before it was AMC, it was called the Rambler.
2: They had you know, it came with a CB radio that you could install in it. There's like all of these outfitted items that are part of the vehicle, and it was always been in the same family. It went to Niagara Falls, it went to Disneyland. So it's pretty unique to have this piece of history that's actually just been rolling around our roads
1: here. It was the original Griswold car.
2: Yeah, right.
1: It was had to be.
2: In this case, it was for the Spicer family of Sheepshead Bay.
1: What's the most surprising item you've got there that people are not expecting?
2: I mean, I think, you know, from a nostalgia standpoint, when people turn around a corner and they see classic 1970s toys, they see... everything from Star Wars action figures that might have been their favorite things to play with as a kid, Princess Leia, Barbie, to Simon Says, to Light Bright. There's all of these objects that take you immediately back. And I think that nostalgia is a big wonderful way of different generations having conversations. Hey, you know, that thing that you see, do you know what that did? You know, what was it like for you know, and how is that similar to something that you have as a kid?
1: So, you know, what I remember about Long Island that's historic is the Long Island food experience. I go back to Carvel, the Carvel ice cream, Tom Carvel. I go back to the poor man's McDonald's, known as Wetson's. This guy tried to copy McDonald's, and there they were. And people on Long Island still remember that. It's how they marked their life almost.
2: You know, you are putting your finger on something that's so timely, because we're actually planning an exhibition on dining out on Long Island for next year. So people will have a good reason to come see exactly what you're talking about in our galleries next year.
1: Joshua Ruff, the co-executive director of the Long Island Museum, thank you so much for being here at Islip Airport. And that music means we're out of time for the entire show. Lots of people to thank. Our producer, Amanda Morris, Jeff Ryder doing the boards in Connecticut, Alfredo Gonzalez, Courtney Geary, Ellie Mixell, Joe Edelman, and Bruce Shepard, and the entire staff right here at ISP, otherwise known as Islip, otherwise known as MacArthur Airport. Thanks, everybody, and we'll see you next week from another location somewhere around the world. Bye, everybody.
0: That wraps up this hour of Peter Greenberg Worldwide. Have a travel question or problem? 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
4: A criminal investigation is being reopened into a student's report of being raped by 7 frat brothers at Cornell University. She says the university didn't take her seriously when she reported this 2 years ago, so she's suing now. A lawsuit that has the attention of the prosecutors. Here's ABC's Olivia Rubin.
6: A new lawsuit from a former student, identified only as Jane Doe, accusing the Ivy League University of failing to protect her from a brutal October 2024 assault, claiming multiple fraternity members drugged, sexually assaulted, and raped her at the Chi Phi fraternity house. No criminal charges were filed. The DA telling me it's because Jane Doe's 2024 statement was dramatically different and, quote, did not allege that she was drugged, nor did it allege that she did not consent to the events.
4: Today, Pope Leo met with 7 survivors of clergy sex abuse in France, one saying afterwards, "We felt this was a pope who was authentically listening." American cattle ranchers say ICE raids are causing a worker shortage for them.
7: Cattlemen's groups in Texas, Oklahoma, and Kansas are speaking out about ICE raids, writing in a joint statement that ICE operations are having a massive chilling effect on legal, documented workers, warning, quote, these types of disruptions will lead to higher beef prices for consumers.
4: ABC's Stephen Portnoy. At the VMAs tonight, Lisa wins Best Pop Video, and Nirvana wins the Video Vanguard Award. Wayne Cabot, ABC News.
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11: I'm Greg Bell, and we open with a high-quality married couple comedy. And then later we make our weekly visit with the adventures of Superman. Growing out of the popular Fitch bandwagon variety series, the Phil Harris and Alice Faye program got rolling in 1948 and continued into the mid-1950s. The real-life married couple had got hitched back in 1941 when she was a top big-screen musical star, and he was the on-air band leader for the highly rated Jack Benny radio program. Their marriage lasted more than half a century and produced two daughters named Alice and Phyllis. On the air, though, they were played by young radio performers Janine Roos and Ann Whitfield. The two biggest scene stealers, though, were Elliot Lewis as Frankie Remley and Walter Tetley as Julius the Delivery Boy. In this broadcast, you'll also hear the legendary Gail Gordon as Rexall executive Mr. Scott. It's from February 24th, 1952.
12: 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For your enjoyment, here is the Phil Harris Alice Faye Show, written by Ray Singer and Dick Chevrolet, with Elliot Lewis, Walter Tetley, Robert North, Janine Roos, Ann Whitfield, Walter Scharf in his music, and yours truly, Bill Forman. Phil's charm has always been very persuasive with the opposite sex. Tonight he finds it a good deal more persuasive than he bargained for. And now the stars of the RCA Victor program, Alice Faye and Phil Harris. This morning, while Phil was sleeping, Mr. Scott of the RCA Victor Company called and told Alice that he was going to drop in and see Phil about a matter of importance. Phil has just come down, and Alice is relaying Mr. Scott's message to him.
13: He didn't say what he wanted, Phil. He just said he'll tell you when he gets here.
14: I wonder what Mr. Scott had on his mind. Could he be mad at me for something? No. What could I have done that he'd be mad about?
15: Maybe you heard your show last week.
14: Well, if it ain't the first daffodil of spring. Little petunia head.
13: Say, Phil, do you think Willie could be right? Is it possible that RCA Victor is unhappy with the way you're doing the show?
14: Unhappy with me? Oh, Ruby, relax. Everybody says that I'm the hottest thing to hit the airwaves since Jessica Dragonetta.
15: I wouldn't worry if I were you, Philip. If your sponsor's unhappy with you, you don't need them. Well, with your talent as a musician, you can always get another job.
14: Oh, you think so, huh?
15: Mm-hmm. There's a great demand for Cherokee Tom beaters.
13: Oh, now, Phil, I don't think this has anything to do with your ability, but perhaps Mr. Scott is a little annoyed with your brashness. You know, you haven't been as respectful as you should be to your boss.
14: Well, maybe I have been too irrepressible. Maybe that I have... Uh-oh, that must be Mr. Scott. Well, if it's respect he wants, I'll pour it on. Oh, good morning, sir. I'm your humble servant. Your wish is my command.
16: Go make me a mint julep, Jeeves.
14: Oh, it's you, Remley. Come on in, sir.
16: Yeah.
14: I thought that you were Mr. Scott, the sponsor.
16: You're going to be nasty. I'll go out again. What's the sponsor coming over here for?
14: Well, I don't know. And frankly, he's got me worried. Mr. Scott may be coming over to fire me.
16: Well, if you don't know, why look at the black side of things? Maybe it's coming over here has nothing to do with your job. Maybe it's a simple thing that has nothing to do with the show. Like what? Maybe he's in love with Alice and wants you to give her a divorce.
14: Frank, look, this is serious. The boss is...
13: Phyllis, that's Mr. Scott. Why don't you... Oh, hello, Frankie.
16: Hello, Alice. Curly seems to be worried about his job. I was cheering him up.
14: Yeah.
13: Phil, you're being very silly. You're building things up in your own mind without knowing what it's about. Has it ever occurred to you that Mr. Scott might be happy with you on the show?
16: Oh, Alice, you and your wild ideas.
13: It's not wild at all. Phil's doing a good job on the show. He's selling lots of RCA Victor products, and he's helped their business. You know, I think maybe Mr. Scott is coming over to give him a slight increase in salary.
16: Yeah. Yeah, that's it. I've helped his business, and in appreciation, he's giving me a slight increase. A slight increase? Why, that ingrate. I've tripled his business, and all he wants to give me is a slight increase.
13: Oh, for goodness sakes, Phil.
16: Well, I'm not going to let him get away with that. Wait till I see him. I'll tell him. That must be him now. I can't wait to tell him off a slight.
17: Good morning, Mr. Harris.
16: You cheapskate. After all I've done for you, you have the nerve to offer me a measly $2 raise.
17: Perhaps I'd better come back when he's sober. See you later, Harris.
13: Oh, don't go, Mr. Scott. Please come in.
17: Oh, very well, Mrs. Harris.
16: Well, I'm sorry, Mr. Scott, but I'm a little excited. I can't wait to find out why you came to see me. Now, tell me, Mr. Scott, are you here to give me a raise?
17: Oh, come now, Clyde.
16: Well, you're not here to cut my salary, are you?
17: No, but when I get back to the office, I'll drop it in the suggestion box. No, Harris, I'm not here to cut your salary.
16: Well, then, why are you here? Why are you here?
17: If you'll shut your cornpone mouth, I'll tell you. I'm merely here to ask a little favor of you.
16: Oh, is that all? Well, anything you want, Sahib. Boss man, great white father.
17: I just want to ask
16: you... Hey, Curly, what kind of a host are you? You leave me standing in... Oh, it's the prime rib himself.

0: Look, pay no attention to Frankie. The poor kid don't know what he's saying. You see, his mind...
1: You mean he's...
0: Like a bag of cashews. You see, Mr. Scott, he has a loose connection in his master switch. It's caused by the fact that he hates his father.
2: I should think it would be the other way around.
0: But, Mr. Scott, you wouldn't think of firing me, would you?
2: Harris, what is this firing complex you have? Is there something wrong on the show? Have you been receiving threatening letters from the public?
0: No, of course not. The public loves my radio show. Everybody's crazy about it. And if you don't believe me, just ask anybody.
2: That isn't necessary. I don't have to ask.
0: No, I insist. I want you to know how people feel about me. I want you to ask the next person you see.
3: Anybody home? I brought the groceries.
0: I should have my tongue tied in a knot. Mr. Scott, but don't ask Julius.
2: And why not? A grocery boy should be a good average listener. Son, my name is Scott, and I want to ask you a few questions about Mr. Harris.
3: I don't know what crime's been committed, but he done it, officer.
0: Julius, he's not a cop. He's my...
2: No prompting, Harris. I'll do the talking. Son, what do you think of the Phil Harris radio show?
3: There is a good question. And I'm just the kid who can give you a good answer.
0: Julius Ixnay.
3: That show is beyond a question of a doubt about...
0: Julius. Hey, I just happen to think I owe you $20, kid. Here it is.
3: Well, you don't owe... Of course, the 20. I'll take it.
0: Well, now, first answer Mr. Scott's question.
3: Okay. What was the question again, sir?
2: I said, how do you like Harris on his radio show?
3: I think he's the funniest man in the world. He's the best comedian on the airwaves. He's sensational, colossal. I'll take that 20 now.
2: Do you really think he's that good, Julius?
3: I certainly do. Why, every week, the two of us sit there listening to the show and just laugh our heads off.
2: The two of you?
3: Yeah, me and me psychiatrist.
0: Look, Julius, this is no time to kid around. This is my sponsor.
3: Oh, I'm sorry. Mr. Scott, I love that show and I never miss it.
2: Well, I'm glad to hear that. How do you like the commercials?
3: Them commercials is wonderful. You have such great products to sell.
2: Do you ever buy our product?
3: Oh, I'd like to, but I'm too young to drink Bock beer.
2: We don't make beer. We make records, record players, radios, and television sets.
3: Oh, of course, yeah. I got one of your television consoles at home.
2: What's the name of it?
3: The name?
2: Hmm.
0: Ictor Vayetse.
3: Oh, yeah. Mr. Scott, I am the proud owner of an Ictor Vayetse.
2: What kind is that?
3: Don't ask me. He made it up.
0: All right. Mr. Scott, what he means is that he has an RCA Victor set. And what a set. It has the brightest picture you ever saw. Julius, tell Mr. Scott how bright your picture is.
3: Gladly. Mr. Scott, our picture's so bright that we buried our set 3 feet under the ground and we still have to wear dark glasses to watch it. And with that unsolicited testimonial, I take my leave. Good day, gentlemen.
2: Hmm. 3 feet underground. I don't believe even our engineers knew it was that good.
0: Oh, Mr. Scott, it's better than that. Why, do you know that on a clear day, you can put that set 2 miles away and you can see
2: Don't overdo it, Harris. Now, I'm here to talk to you about... what was it again? Oh, yes, it's about my daughter. Her school is giving a dance. She's on the entertainment committee and she insists your band play for the dance.
0: Oh, is that all?
2: Hmm?
0: Oh, gee whiz. Well, that would be an honor. Of all the bands to choose from, she picks mine? Tell me, why does she like my band so much?
2: She's tone deaf. By the way, Mrs. Harris, would you consent to come along and sing a few numbers for the youngsters?
4: Oh, it'll be a pleasure.
2: Oh, thank you. The entertainment committee is meeting at the school gym in about an hour. I wonder if you two would mind coming over to discuss the program with
0: them. Oh, sure, we'll be over.
5: I'll be there too, Scotty.
2: Oh, goody. Don't put yourself out, Remley.
5: Well, that's no trouble at all. I'll bring my guitar.
2: Well, we could use your guitar.
5: You want me to play, huh?
2: No, but after the dance, they're having a...

0: wiener roast, and they'll need some wood to start the fire.
1: See you folks at the gym. Goodbye.
0: Nice fella. Has all the charm of an old catcher's mitt.
1: Oh.
2: Say, gee, if they want me to sing tonight, I'd better rehearse my song.
0: When?
2: Right now.
0: Oh.
2: You keep me waiting till it's getting aggravating. You're a slowpoke. I wait and worry, but you never seem to hurt.

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12: Oh, there you are, Mr. Harris. It's nice of you and Mrs. Harris to come over to the gym. Remley couldn't make it, eh?
13: Oh, no, Mr. Scott. He'll be here soon. He went home to get his guitar.
12: Oh.
14: Which one of these two lovely girls is your daughter, Mr. Scott?
12: They're both mine. This is little Laurie. She's just 8 years old. She sort of tags along after her sister.
14: Oh, hello, Laurie. My, but you're a bright-looking child.
15: Yes, but not as bright as an RCA Victor television set. The only set that has picture power and can be seen in fringe areas.
12: No, not now, dear.
15: Daddy, introduce me.
12: Oh, I'm sorry. Marjorie, I want you to meet Mr. and Mrs. Harris.
14: Hello, Marjorie.
16: How do you do, Mrs. Harris?
13: Hi, Margie.
16: Hello, Curly. I hope you don't mind my calling you Curly, but all the kids do.
13: Oh, that's all right. Margie, your dad tells me that you insisted on having my band play at your dance. Why did you pick me?
16: Who else is there? I bet you'll look keen up there in the bandstand. I can just picture you in a tuxedo. You must look terrific.
13: Oh, no, I don't.
16: I'll bet you do.
13: No, really, I don't.
16: But you must.
14: Marjorie, have you ever seen Curly in a tuxedo?
16: No, I haven't.
14: Well, I have, and the boy knows what he's talking about.
13: Alice, I don't think it's very nice of you to contradict Miss Scott.
12: Mr. Harris, please pay no attention to Marjorie. She's only 16, and anything looks good to her. Now, why don't you and Mrs. Harris come along and meet some of the other girls?
16: Oh, Daddy, why don't you and Mrs. Harris go alone? I want to discuss the dance with Mr. Harris. You go with Daddy, Laurie.
11: Okay, but Margie...
16: What?
11: I don't think Curly's as good-looking as you said he was. See you later.
13: Poor little kid. Only 8 years old, and already she's so nearsighted. They call it stigmatism. Well, Margie, what kind of music would you like at the dance now? We can give you Dixieland, 4-beat, or how about a little bebop with a Lombardo float?
16: It's not the dance I want to discuss, Curly. May I be brutally frank?
13: Oh, yeah, sure. What's on your mind?
16: I hope you won't misunderstand me, but, well, we moderns believe that curbing one's emotions can result in a serious frustration that tends to impair one's psychological development. Don't you agree?
13: Yes. Allegorically speaking. But perusing it superficially, I find it rather rhetorical. I love algebra, don't you?
16: Curly, I'll get right to the point. You might not believe me when I say this, but I think you're charming and handsome and the most wonderful man in the world.
13: Yeah. But what were you going to tell me that I might not believe?
16: I know I have no right to say this, but I can't help myself. I'm in love with you.
13: You're in what? With who?
16: I'm in love with you. You don't hate me for feeling that way, do you?
13: Oh, no. It's a perfectly normal feminine reaction. But Marge, let's face it. This is madness.
16: Oh, you're laughing at me.
13: No, I'm not, honey. Honest, I'm not. But, well, you're a little late, kid. I've already been spoken for. Look, Margie, you just got a schoolgirl crush. You'll get over it. I ain't saying you'll ever be the same again. But honest, honey, you'll survive.
16: Don't you like me just a little bit?
13: Yeah. Yeah. Yeah, man. I think you're a swell kid, but Margie, I'm a happily married man.
16: Are you happy? Are you really happy being married to an older woman?
13: Oh, she's not that much older than I am. Look, Margie, if you'll excuse me, I think I hear Alice calling me. I'll see you around, Margie.
16: Au revoir, Sherry. Oh, he's so irresistible.
12: Marjorie, don't you think it's about time you got started? Marjorie, you look sick. What's the matter?
16: Daddy, I'm in love.
12: Oh, that again. Well, who is the lucky boy this time?
16: Phil Harris.
12: Oh, no. No! No!
16: Get up off the floor, you're causing a scene!
12: I won't stand for it! Harris! Harris! Marjorie, you run along, I'll take care of this.
13: Wait a minute, what's up, Mr. Scott? What's all the excitement
12: about?
13: As
12: if you didn't know. You old roué. My daughter just told me she's in love with you.
13: Well, it ain't my fault. Besides, what's to get so excited about? She's just a school kid with a crush. She'll forget about me by tomorrow.
12: I refuse to be tortured that long. Harris, If you don't make her fall out of love with you by the time you leave here today, I'll have you barred from radio for life. I'll give you a...
13: Mr. Scott! Mr. Scott! I wonder if he was in the death of a salesman. Mr. Scott... Oh, why couldn't I have been born homely? I get
14: Bill, what was all the racket over here? What's Mr. Scott's the matter
13: Alice,
14: about?
13: Oh, Alice, am I in trouble? Now, look, you've got to be sympathetic. Honey, Mr. Scott's daughter is in love with me.
14: Oh, that poor girl.
13: Never mind that poor girl. Think of me. Scott threatened to bar me from radio unless I can make her forget me before we leave here. Now, look, Alice, you've got to talk to her. Talk to her and try to convince her that I'm not as wonderful as I am. But do it in a nice way now, will you?
14: Phil, she's headed this way. You duck behind this post and let me handle it.
13: Okay.
14: Go ahead. I'll fix everything, but good.
16: Oh, Mrs. Harris, didn't I just see Mr. Harris here? Where'd he go?
14: Oh, he'll be right back, Marjorie. He stepped out to adjust his girdle.
16: His girdle?
14: Yes. Middle-aged spread, you know. All men get a little paunchy when they reach the halfway mark.
13: Halfway mark? My mother used to take me to see her pictures.
16: Mrs. Harris, what do you mean halfway mark? Mr. Harris can't be a day over 30. He doesn't have a wrinkle in his face.
14: Plastic surgery does wonders.
16: You mean he's had his face lifted?
14: 4 times.
13: All I did was go in and get an estimate once.
16: Mrs. Harris, did he really have his face lifted that much?
14: Yes. In fact, he overdid it. Last time he had to go back and have it lowered. His nose was lifted so high, every time he sneezed, he blew his hat off.
13: Oh, now she's reaching.
16: I don't believe you, Mrs. Harris. If he were as old as you say, he couldn't sing the way he does. His voice has such a wonderful quiver.
14: Upper plate wobble.
16: Mrs. Harris, I'm sorry, but I don't believe a word you say. You are very fortunate to be married to such a wonderful man. And if he were mine, I couldn't talk about him the way you do. Goodbye.
13: That's telling her, Margie.

0: girl, you can come out now. I'm sorry it didn't work, but I tried.
1: Oh, yeah, yeah, you tried. To hear you talk, you'd think you were married to an old Essex. Didn't do any good either. Now, Alice, how am I going to discourage this girl? I can't... Hey, wait a minute. Remley. There's the guy that can get me out of this. Good
2: Hi,
1: old
2: Remley. Sorry I'm late, but I had to stop.
1: Frankie, don't worry about it. You're just in time. Man, are you the guy I'm looking for? Remley, I'm in a lot of trouble. Now, you got to do me a big favor. Mr. Scott's daughter has fallen madly in love with me.
2: Scotty didn't tell me he had a half-wit daughter. Must be hereditary.
1: Please. Now, listen to me. All I want you to do is to take her off my hands.
2: Okay. What's she look like, girl?
1: Never mind that. Look, she's standing over there with those other girls. See her right over there? Now, go over and ask her for... Just go over and say that you want to speak to Miss Scott, and then make up to her.
2: What do you want me to tell her?
1: Tell her anything. Tell her that you're in love with her. You can't live without her. That you want to marry her.
2: Okay. Now, the things I do for that guy. Oh, well, she probably won't be interested in me. She goes for Curly. She won't like the Tyrone Power type like me. No, I'll just tell her that
3: Hello,
2: I...
3: Hello, mister.
2: Somebody talking... Oh, you're down there. Hey, kid, maybe you can help me. Where can I find Mr. Scott's daughter?
3: I'm his daughter. I'm Laurie Scott.
2: You're... Oh, I gotta have a talk with Curly. Look, kid, are you sure you're Mr. Scott's daughter?
3: Yes.
2: I don't get it, but Curly asked me to do it, so here goes. Laurie, I'm madly in love with you, and I want to marry you. What do you say?
3: Okay.
2: Eager little beaver, ain't you? Look, Laurie, let's not rush into this. I may not be the one for you. Shop around a little.
3: I don't wanna. I like you. You're funny looking, but you're cute.
2: Thanks a lot.
3: What's your name?
2: Frankie Remley. Why?
3: So I can tell Daddy when I ask him if it's all right to marry you.
2: Wait a minute, kid. Come back. Go get him. Kid! Oh, no!
4: Daddy, Mrs. Harris made me realize that Curly is much too old for me, and I am no longer in love with him.
5: Oh, thank goodness. Now I can face the world again.
4: Daddy, can I talk to you?
5: Yes, Laurie. What is it, dear?
4: Daddy, I'm in love.
5: Oh, you're a little too young. Wait a minute. Laurie, please, please tell me it's not Phil Harris.
4: Oh, no, it's not him, Daddy.
5: Oh, thank goodness. Who are you in love with, dear? What's the little boy's name?
4: Frankie Remley.
5: Oh, no.
2: No, no, no, no! No! No!
4: Don't throw yourself through the window!
2: I'm a no!

0: Folks, this is Phil again. In spite of the many appeals made on the air, the supplies of blood and blood plasma are still far short of the needs of our fighting forces in Korea. A minimum of 300,000 pints of blood a month is essential. We've got to give more blood now. 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Will you do that for us? Good night, and thank you.
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3: Harrison Faye from February 24th, 1952. As you heard, it aired during the Korean War. Later that year, Frankie Remley would leave the series, but Elliot Lewis did not. You see, they retired the Remley name, so the actor began using his real name for his character. There was a real Frankie Remley, indeed a left-handed guitar player who worked in the orchestra over on the Jack Benny program. For a few years, Phil continued to work on both of those shows, but eventually he left Jack's employ, and then it was later decided to stop using the Remley name on the Harrison Faye program. In later interviews, Lewis stated that Elias was never quite as funny as Frankie. I'm Greg Bell, and up next, our weekly visit with the adventures of Superman. We resume the fall 1947 storyline, The Ruler of Darkness, right after this break.

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10: 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Known as the Ruler of Darkness, it played out in the fall of 1947. 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
11: Faster than a speeding bullet. More powerful than a locomotive. Able to leap tall buildings at a single bound. Look, up in the sky. It's a bird. It's a plane. It's Superman.
12: Today, eat Kellogg's Pep, the Super Cereal. Super as in Superman.
13: Kellogg's Pep, the Sunshine Cereal. 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
14: Today, with Superman unaware of their plight, girl reporter Lois Lane and private detective Candy Myers are in grave danger as Harry Niles, the man they've been trailing, checks their story by telephone with Mike Hickey, corrupt political boss of Metropolis. Listen.
15: Hello, Mr. Hickey. This is Harry Niles. Listen, I had to call you because there's a guy and a dame here who says you sent them out here to take me. Yeah, they're right here.
16: This is Curtin Candy.
17: Easy, Mr. Lane, easy.
15: Oh, you didn't, huh? Don't you worry. My uncle's holding a gun on him. Yeah, sure, I know what to do. So long.
18: They're spies, ain't they, Harry?
15: Yeah, Unc. They're spies, all right. But they ain't gonna do no more spying. Not in this world.

0: And now, the adventures of Superman.
1: When Perry White, editor of the Metropolis Daily Planet, announced that he would run for mayor on a Reform Party ticket, Mike Hickey, powerful and corrupt political boss of the city, laid plans to nip this challenge in the bud. He arranged a fake automobile accident in which White was identified as a hit-and-run driver and arrested. Before Clark Kent, who as we know is Superman, could expose the frame-up, Harry Niles, who pretended to be the hit-and-run victim, disappeared from the city hospital with a Dr. Tobin, another Hickey henchman. While Kent searched for Dr. Tobin, Candy Myers, a private detective, learned that Niles was hiding out in an isolated farmhouse, and accompanied by Lois Lane, girl reporter, he went out to confirm his tip. But they were surprised and captured by Niles' uncle, an ex-convict named Nelson. And now, in the farmhouse kitchen, Lois and Candy face two guns.
2: All right, you two, talk up. What was your angle in tracking me out here? Was it to get me down to police headquarters and show them I wasn't even scratched in that phony hit-and-run deal?
3: Well, no. We...
4: No use, Miss Lane. They're wise to us.
5: You bet we are.
4: Well, what are you going to do about it, Niles?
2: You're a bright boy. What do you think I'm going to do?
4: If you're smart, you won't try anything rough. Because, like I told you, certain Daily Planet reporter and Inspector Henderson know about this place. Chances are they're on their way out here right now. So if anything happens to Miss Lane or to me, they'll know who did it.
2: Hey, get some rope.
5: What for?
2: We're going to take these two up to the old quarry and tie them up there. Then we'll get rid of them, and after that, you and me will hide out in Masterson's cave until the elections are over. Henderson or nobody else will find us there.
5: They sure won't. You got a head on you, Harry.
2: Hurry it up!
1: As the two ex-convicts tie Lois Lane and Candy Myers' hands and ankles before taking them to the old quarry, Clark Kent is in the office of a public garage in Metropolis, where he is talking with Mr. Collins, the garage manager.
6: It's been over 3 hours since Dr. Tobin phoned, Mr. Collins. I'm beginning to think he changed his mind about coming over for his car.
7: Could be. Maybe he figured you'd be waiting for him here, Mr. Kent.
6: Yeah, that's possible. Well, I might as well go back to the office. Maybe they'll have some good news for me there.
7: Wait. But... here comes Dr. Tobin now.
6: Really? Where?
7: Look. The fellow with the little mustache, just crossing the street. You see him?
6: Yes, I see him. Look, Mr. Collins, you know what to do, don't you?
7: Leave it to me, Mr. Kent. Mike Hickey condemned my garage once, bankrupt me because I wouldn't pay graft to his mobsters. I'll do anything I can to get back at him.
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1: Leaving the office, Clark Kent runs up the ramp in the garage to the shadowy second floor, where a long row of cars stand, unattended. Then, behind the end car, under an open skylight, he swiftly strips off his business suit to stand revealed in the blue costume and brilliant red cape of Superman.
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3: A moment later, when Dr. Tobin, dressed in dapper fashion, his Humburg hat perched jauntily on the side of his head, approaches his car, Superman steps out to meet him.
4: Good evening, Dr. Tobin.
5: Who are you?
4: I'm Superman. Don't you recognize me?
5: Oh, go on, you're crazy. Get out of my way, will you? I want my car.
4: Suppose we have a little talk first, Doctor.
5: I haven't time
4: about Harry Niles.
5: Harry Niles?
4: Yes. Where is Mr. Niles, Doctor? Would you know?
5: Look here, I don't know what you're talking about. I'm going out to get a police...
4: Oh, no, Doctor. No, you're staying right here until I get the truth.
5: Let go. Help! Help!
4: Shouting won't help you. Nothing, not even Mike Hickey can help you now, so stand still and talk.
5: There's nothing to talk about. I did nothing wrong.
4: Oh, is that so? Then why did you remove Niles from the city hospital before a legitimate physician appointed by the governor could examine him?
5: Because there were threats made against Niles' life, and mine, too, by White's friends.
4: That's a lie, and you know it. You spirited Niles away because you know if a legitimate physician examined him, he'd find nothing wrong with him. That would put Niles and you and Hickey, too, in danger of a penitentiary sentence for conspiracy.
5: No, that's not true. I tell you, Niles was seriously hurt. Practically every bone in his body was broken.
4: Don't tell me that, because I saw Niles, and I know he wasn't even scratched. Now, I want to know where you took Niles.
5: It's none of your business.
4: I'm making it my business, Doctor. Because the proper authorities have been handcuffed by Mike Hickey, who thinks he's the law. He must be shown he's wrong. Quickly now, where is Harry Niles?
5: I won't tell you.
4: I warn you, Tobin.
5: You can't do anything to me.
4: You'll find out. Up with you.
5: No, let me go.
4: Up through that open skylight. No. Up and away!
5: Oh, we're flying. Don't drop me.
4: Are you willing to tell the truth now?
5: Please take me down. You might drop me.
4: I might indeed, unless you talk fast and truthfully. Where is Harry Niles?
5: I don't know.
4: You're a disgrace to an honorable profession, Doctor, and I'm sure the Medical Association would be well rid of you, so...
5: No, don't drop me.
4: All right, then tell me. Where is Niles?
5: All right. I left him in the County Forest Preserve.
4: The County Forest Preserve?
5: Yes, his uncle's farm is near there. I didn't want to be seen near the farm with the ambulance.
4: You're going to be seen near it now. Away! You're sure this is the farmhouse, Dr. Tobin?
5: Yes, this is it.
4: Why is it empty?
5: Well, I don't know. Niles was going to hide out here with his uncle until after the election.
4: Wait a minute. Scent of perfume in the room. Yes, it's the perfume Miss Lane wears. That means she was here with Candy Myers. Candy told Mr. White he thought he knew where Niles was. But where are they now?
5: Well, maybe your friends took Niles back to Metropolis.
4: We'll soon find out. Come along.
5: Huh? Where are we going?
4: They left Metropolis to come here only a couple of hours ago. So they must have left here very recently. If they started back to Metropolis, we'll find them quickly. Up with you. There. Now, up and away! Leaping up from the farmhouse steps with the cringing little doctor in his arms, Superman streaks away through the night skies toward Metropolis, vainly searching the road below for a car bearing his friends and Harry Niles. But as we know, Niles, with Candy and Lois as his prisoners, is not en route to Metropolis. We'll be back in a moment for the tense climax of today's episode. So stand by.

0: And now, back to the adventures of Superman.
1: Carrying Dr. Tobin, Superman has streaked through the sky to the city limits of Metropolis, darting and circling to scan every car on every road below him. But he has failed to find the car carrying Lois Lane, Candy Myers, and Harry Niles. Now, convinced that something must have happened to his friends, the Man of Steel hurtles back to the farmhouse like a thunderbolt and ranges over the dark countryside of farm and woodland and swamp, searching for his friends. Meanwhile, on the edge of a deep black quarry, Lois Lane and Candy Myers, their arms and ankles tied, stand facing the guns of Harry Niles and his gaunt uncle.
2: Okay, Uncle, all set. Let them have it. Now!
1: Their faces drained of color, Lois and Candy see the guns raised and aimed at them, and slowly realize that this appears to be the end for them. How will Superman, who is not yet at hand, be able to save the gallant girl reporter and the loyal, likable private detective? What will happen now to Mike Hickey's corrupt machine that flourishes in Metropolis like an evil weed? Be sure to hear tomorrow's exciting, action-packed episode when strange and thrilling things happen. Don't fail to tune in tomorrow, same time, same station, for Chapter 13 of Ruler of Darkness on The Adventures of Superman.
3: And remember, for breakfast, it's Kellogg's Pep.
0: For excitement, The Adventures of Superman.
3: Superman is a copyrighted feature appearing in Superman DC Comics magazine and is brought to you Monday through Friday at this same time by Kellogg's Pep, the super cereal.
4: Part 12 of The Ruler of Darkness will have the 13th installment of that long-running fall 1947 Superman storyline at the same time and day on your local radio station next week. I'm Greg Bell, and Jackson Beck not only served as the announcer, but in that offering he also played one of Mike Hickey's henchmen. One of Jackson Beck's later in life roles is serving as the narrator for a 1969 comedy film, Take the Money and Run, written, directed by, and starring a funny fella whose birth name was Alan Konigsberg. I'll tell you who that is and then wrap up when radio was right after this.
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0: Your Tech It Out Minute with Mark Saltzman.
1: How we pay for goods and services online and at retail is evolving, fusing convenience with security. Visa's Mark Nelson, head of consumer payment products, says Visa recently announced 7 new and exciting technologies. Mark shared a couple with me here.
2: But we've introduced a flexible credential whereby a single card can be what you want it to be depending on the transaction type. We've also introduced this concept of a passkey, and it's all around how do we make payments safer and easier to use online. We also announced a thing called a data token, which allows the customer to get a little bit more control in terms of where they want to share their data. So if they want to share data with a third party, they can enable a better shopping experience all through AI. And it's a way in which the consumers can have a little bit more control over who they share their data with.
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6: From ABC News, I'm Wayne Cabot. Iran is suspected in a possible terror plot involving 5 men caught Sunday in the United Kingdom, driving toward a Royal Air Force base that houses U.S. bombers.
7: President Trump praising the arrests, saying they thwarted a big attack.
8: We had them under investigation. They were looking to do big damage.
7: The airbase now on lockdown. The threat level raised to Delta, the highest alert level.
6: ABC's Lama Hassan in London. President Trump claims that more oil is flowing now through the Strait of Hormuz than before the war, and that better days are ahead. ABC's Stephen Portnoy.
9: Nationwide, GasBuddy says Americans are paying an average $4.45, about $1.50 more than at the start of the Iran war. President Trump again arguing prices will soon fall.
8: Oil will come dropping down as soon as Iran gives up, as soon as the war is over, which will be soon.
9: But Trump this weekend rejecting a deal offered by Iran to reopen the Strait of Hormuz if the U.S. again signs on to the terms of this summer's short-lived ceasefire.
6: Like a tourist who doesn't want to leave, a slow, sprawling nor'easter continues to soak the Jersey Shore, Governor Mikey Sherrill.
10: Dozens of people have evacuated from their homes due to flooding, and dozens more were rescued from cars and flooded roadways.
6: Also soaked Hawaii from another hurricane, Nolo, in Hilo, ABC's Jacqueline Lee.
11: National Guard troops already rescuing some residents. And while the Big Island avoided a direct hit, Nolo churned off the coast for 36 hours. And the threat from that much rain remains, especially after Hurricane Lala destroyed parts of the island just 6 weeks ago.
6: Taylor Swift got a director award at the VMAs, making her the most awarded, breaking her tie with Beyonce. This weekend's release of Avengers Endgame put it at number one at the box office, 7 years after becoming the second highest grossing film ever. You're listening to ABC News.
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13: Oh, man.
6: There is an inherent dignity that no law or algorithm can eliminate. The Pope talking about the sick, visiting them at a care center, saying prayers at Our Lady of Lourdes on his third day in France, Leo demonstrated his comfort with the language.
13: Jamais pareil rayonnement de paix, de sérénité et de joie.
6: Leo also meeting with survivors of clergy sex abuse, one saying afterwards, we felt this was a pope who was authentically listening. Former pastor Caleb Flynn, an American Idol contestant, is due back in court in the morning in his murder trial in Ohio. He denies killing his wife, but prosecutors had his mistress read texts he sent her. Here's ABC News legal contributor Brian Buckmeyer.
14: The mistress isn't going to be a witness that tells the jury whether or not Caleb Flynn, in fact, did kill his wife and covered it up. But she's a big part of the motivation for why he did that. Reading thousands of text messages talking about wanting to kill his wife and the frustration and anger that he shared with his mistress about what his intent or what he wanted to do with his life, namely killing his wife and moving along with her.
6: Before it became the White House briefing room in the 70s, the space was the White House pool, and President Trump is now appearing to call for the pool to be restored. It was Nixon who drained it. Wayne Cabot, ABC News.
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3: I'm Greg Bell, and a couple larger-than-life heroes coming up as we'll spend time in both the Wild West and then outer space. Later, we soar with Buck Rogers in the 25th century, but we begin in the 19th. Hop Along Cassidy was created by Illinois-born author Clarence E. Mulford and debuted in print in 1904. 3 decades later, the character showed up in a 1935 motion picture as played by William Boyd. A whopping 66 Hoppy motion pictures would be made, and there was also a television show, as well as this radio series. This example of that is from November 10th, 1951.
17: With action and suspense out of the Old West comes the most famous hero of them all, Hop Along Cassidy, starring William Boyd. The Ring of the Silver Spurs heralds the most amazing man ever to ride the prairies of the early West. Hop Along Cassidy, the same Hoppy you cheer in motion pictures, and the same California you've laughed at a million times. Raw courage and quick shooting have built a legend around this famous hero. Hop Along is a name to be feared, respected, and admired. For this great cowboy rides the trails of adventure and excitement. William Boyd as Hopalong Cassidy and Andy Clyde as California. Well, Hoppy, what about our story?
18: Our story is called Six Little Men Who Were Green and began one afternoon in Utah. California and I had finished a business trip to San Francisco and were heading back to the Bar 20. We'd taken the train, but were nearing Desert City, where we were to get off and make the rest of the journey on our horses. So far, the only other man in our coach had not spoken. though he took an interest in us from his seat across the aisle.
19: Hoppy, you think we get enough knickknacks to satisfy all the folks back home?
18: By the looks of that seat full of packages, I'd say so.
19: I wish I hadn't forgotten to get old Lady Johnson's sachet stuff, but, heck, who cares what she smells like?
20: Taking home some gifts, eh, strangers? Nice gesture. Yes, sir. Makes them feel remembered. I'm Jason Joe.
18: Glad to make your acquaintance. My name's Cassidy. This is my partner, California Carlson.
19: Howdy, Mr. Jones. Yeah, where you headed?
20: I thought perhaps Wyoming. Might get me a shop there.
18: That's good country. Cheyenne's growing fast. Uh-oh. We're getting some new passengers.
19: Huh? Yeah. Look at them ride. They sure must want to get on this train mighty bad.
18: Yeah, they're switching from their horses. Hey, what's the matter?
20: Huh? Nothing. Nothing at all.
18: You know those men?
20: No, not exactly.
19: Watch it.
18: Jason, are you ill?
20: No, sorry. I'll help you pick them up.
19: Oh, no harm done, I reckon. There, that does it.
20: Excuse me again. I guess I'm a little nervous. Perhaps some air. I'll try the platform.
21: Jason! Well. Kansas, look who's on the train.
22: Well, what do you know? Howdy, Jones.
20: Hello, Swinger. Kansas?
21: Just goes to show that there's nothing certain but taxes and death. Hey, Jason? I bet you never expected this. But let's go out on the platform and have a smoke.
20: No, I don't...
21: Oh, nonsense. Kansas, take him another arm. Let's go.
18: California, didn't it seem to you that those men were forcing Jason outside?
19: Well, yeah. Now that you mention it, I... Oh, no, Hoppy. Them hombres ain't gonna like us butting in, and that lean slab of bacon with a soft voice is a killer, or I'm a belly dancer.
18: I know. Tied down guns, cut away holsters. Kansas. I wonder if that could be Kansas overall.
19: Oh, well, if it is, that's 14 more good reasons why we ought to stay right here in our hip pockets.
18: Or a mighty good one for taking a look out there on the platform. Come on.
19: Hoppy, darned if you can't smell trouble quicker than a mountain lion mama with a new litter. shouldn't we kind of knock first?
18: Oh, stop growling. You know you wouldn't miss it.
19: Hoppy, Jason ain't out here.
18: So I see. Strangers, where's the little man, Jason Jones?
21: You a friend of his or just scratching a bump of curiosity?
18: For the moment, call it curiosity. Where is he?
21: Well, he's not in the car ahead. What would you say, Kansas?
22: What would I say? That's funny. I'd reckon he's just about being turned away from heaven now. Mary's likely going to a hotter climate.
21: What Kansas here is trying to say is that poor Jason is dead.
18: He fell
21: off the platform. You might say that he was pushed off by six little green men.
17: On the train from San Francisco, a little way from Desert City, Utah, Hoppy and California see a traveling companion named Jason Jones taken to the outer platform of their car by two strangers who had just boarded the train from fast horses. Investigating, Hoppy is told that Jason was pushed from the train by six little green men.
19: Hoppy, these hombres are loco. Green men.
18: I have a hunch one or both of them are murderers as well.
21: Now. Forget my remark about the green men. It was a simple accident. Jason stumbled back, fell, and, well, it's very sad.
18: Yeah, sad enough, but hardly the end of it.
21: Swing is my name. My friend is Kansas Overall.
18: So, now I know there's going to be more to this.
22: Yeah, see, my reputation is growing.
18: Professional killers get well-known fast.
22: I'll have to boost my ante, Swinger. Though I'd still rather you'd give me another job. You know I hate killing. Plum ruins my sleep.
18: Maybe the state will cure you permanently after this.
21: Hey, wait, what are you doing?
18: I'm going to pull the emergency cord so Jason's body can be recovered.
19: I'll pull it, Hoppy.
21: Kansas, stop it!
22: Yep. I reckon this gun
18: about
22: here...
18: About the same thing this gun says, Kansas. What? Drop it or the undertaker gets some more business.
22: Great day in the morning. I didn't see you drawing.
18: Well, surprise.
21: Wait. Now, why not leave us out of it? I'll make it up.
18: Swinger, there's a fact you should know. You can't make restitution for murder.

0: How about that Kansas overall? He sure ain't no parson.
1: Oh, pish posh. Pish posh, I say. I can't suspicion him of murder just because he's been in a few gunfights.
0: You fat-headed, windy old idiot. You wouldn't suspicion a thief if his hand was in your pocket.
1: If I suspicion anyone of being a killer, it's you.
0: What? Why, I order...
2: Sheriff, I want you to know that it warms my heart to find that you're a man of intelligence and integrity and not one to be swayed by malicious gossip.
1: Anyway, thank you, Mr. Swinger, thank you.
2: This Cassidy's story about green men and our menacing of the deceased, well, it's obvious that he's making light of a serious matter. Oh, when I think of poor Jason's accent, are we free now?
1: Certainly, Mr. Swinger.
3: Wait a minute, Sheriff. If they go now, you'll never see him again.
1: Tut, tut, tut, Mr. Cassidy. You're throwing stones. Mr. Swinger is a reputable importer from San Francisco.
3: So he says.
1: I'm sure I can depend on his word to stay in town until my investigation is completed.
2: My word is my bond, sir.
1: You see, Mr. Cassidy?
3: I see. But aren't you going to search their luggage? I still say they may have stolen something.
1: Hardly necessary, I believe. Hardly necessary. Kindly allow me to conduct my own business. Oh, and you two are also to remain in town.
3: Well, we were on
1: until
3: our...
1: Until I say you're free to go. Good day, gentlemen.
0: Sheriff. I've seen hound dogs with colic that'd make better lawmen than that Todd. Hoppy, we just can't let them two killers go scot-free.
3: I know. If we could only prove they had a motive to kill Jason.
0: Couldn't we kind of pick a little fight and shoot him?
3: Oh, of course not. I wish we knew what Swinger meant by that crack about six little green men.
0: Oh, Hoppy, I've seen white men, brown men, red men, and even a couple of yeller men, but green men.
3: Yeah.
0: They come out of 40-rod bottles along with their pink elephants.
3: Yeah, but Swinger was cold sober, and besides, I...
4: Pardon. Cassidy?
3: That's right, Mr...
4: Quiet Sam Miller.
3: What can I do for you?
4: Swinger robbed Jason.
0: What business is it of yours, stranger?
4: None. Did he?
3: You looking for the green man?
4: Maybe. You know?
3: All. Everything.
4: Too bad.
0: You don't waste no words, do you, mister?
4: Foolish.
3: Just what's your interest, Miller?
4: Curious.
3: Uh-huh. Well, then, why say it was too bad we know the green man? Wait a minute. What's the idea? Well, there's a strange hombre.
0: He's about as talkative as a tombstone.
3: California, can't you make your comparisons a little more cheerful?
0: I get a better idea. Let's forget the whole thing. That milk-faced chatterbox took all my curiosity away. This sarsaparilla is sure flat.
3: Ah, maybe it's those whiskers you strain it through.
1: Well, good evening. I guess you were wrong about Mr. Swinger and Mr. Overill.
0: You mean they really didn't crawl out from under a rock?
1: I mean they're still in town. Saw them right outside.
3: Probably waiting for dark. I'll give you a hunch they eat breakfast a long way from here.
5: That's a bad hunch, Mr. Cassidy. I reckon I better bore you before you have any more.
2: Shut up, Kansas.
3: Anytime you feel up to it, Gunhawk.
2: You heard me, Kansas. Leave those guns alone.
5: I heard you, but I take your pain out your lip, Swinger. This here deal's getting plumb sour. We're back where we started at.
2: Well, that's my problem, not yours. Sheriff, did you keep Jason's bags?
1: Yes, in my office, but I haven't examined them yet.
2: You haven't?
1: No.
2: Well, I want to get Jason's address to send my condolences, you know.
1: Why, that's very thoughtful of you. I'll check them now.
2: No. I mean, well, the morning is time enough. Oh. Good night.
1: Good night, Mr. Swinger. My, such a fine man.
3: Yeah. Come on, California. I have a feeling the green men are loose again.
2: Well, let's find those bags quick. The green man's got to be in them. Look around you.
5: If you hadn't taken that doll to be the green man, we could have nabbed the bags on the train.
2: Well, how was I to know that Jason would be carrying a blasted doll? The same size and shape as the green man. And we didn't have time to unwrap the package.
5: Mm-hmm. Hey, can't we strike a match?
2: No. We'll find them in the dark. Ah, here they are.
5: Well, let's take them. Get on out of here, then.
2: Ah, don't be a fool. Search them here. If we take them, Even that idiot of a sheriff will suspect us.
3: Maybe he will anyway.
6: What's it?
3: How about some light?

0: A mighty dangerous game to play, Cassidy.
1: That's why California's covering you from behind. Tell me, Swinger, what are the green men?
2: Well, they're just jade figurines. I want them for my art collection. The whole set of six, that is.
1: Ha ha, try again.
2: Well, it's true. I have three of them. Jason had one.
1: I wonder, does a man named Miller have the other two?
2: Miller? I don't know anyone named Miller.
1: Well, if he has, he'd be next on your list, only...
3: Look! Right. The light! Clock! Copy! I can't see!
4: Kansas, take a break!
3: Copy! Hang on! I'm a-coming up!
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10: 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I'm Adam Gillette with Accuracy in Media, and we noticed. 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
5: And now let's get back to William Boyd, starring as Hopalong Cassidy on When Radio Was.
1: There. How's your head now, old-timer?
2: Where is it? I still got it?
1: It's in the same place, but a little dented, I'm afraid.
2: Sure, it's busted wide open. Did they get away?
1: They did. And that third party who shot out the lights got away with Jason's bags. I had my hands on him, but lost him in the dark.
2: It was that little polecat Miller. What did he do? Bite your hand?
1: No, it'll be all right. It's just a scratch.
2: Uh-huh. Well, I reckon that one'll get his comeuppance. The way I see it, whoever's got that green man is due to get killed.
1: Well, a swinger in Kansas know that. That's true enough. But let's hope they don't succeed.
2: Why, I'd just as soon see them shoot each other. What you poking around them packages for?
1: Just checking a hunch. I know who has the green man.
2: Yeah? What? Well, who is the poor critter? Who has it?
1: We do.

0: After trapping the two men they know to be the killers of Jason Jones, Hoppy and California lose them when an unknown man interferes and steals Jason's bags, believed to contain the little green man, one of a set of six jade figurines, and the motive for Jason's murder. But later in their hotel room, Hoppy startles California with the news that they have Jason's little green man.
1: Hoppy, you're kidding, I hope.
2: Here it is. Take a look. A jade figurine, like Swinger said.
1: But what in blazes is the darn thing doing in our packages?
2: Remember when Jason stumbled and fell among the packages just after he saw Swinger and Kansas boarding the train?
1: You think he put the green man in with our stuff then?
2: And took the doll I'd bought for Jenkins' little girl. I guess Jason hoped to stall Swinger off with it and get his green man back much later.
1: Only he was killed, and now we have it.
2: Yeah, but we'll turn it over to the sheriff as soon as he comes. He's out chasing Swinger in Kansas.
1: Yeah, if he catches him, they'll probably talk him out of his gun. What makes this darn thing so valuable anyway?
2: I don't know. Let's examine it closer. Oh, maybe that's the sheriff now.
1: Yeah, he's come to tell us how nice he thinks Swinger is.
2: Come in, Sheriff. Oh, hello.
3: Back. Fast.
2: I practically never argue with a cocked gun.
3: Wise.
1: What's the big idea, Wendy?
3: Green man.
1: Give. Sure, now that's an unfriendly attitude.
2: Why, you cold-blooded little...
3: Stupid fools. Now I have three green men. Soon I'll have six. Who's...
4: You. No. Don't!
1: My.
5: Oh,
1: now no need to make fun of me, Hoppy.
2: Who's making fun of you? He hit me, too.
1: Hope your head don't feel like mine. If I could just get my hands on that coyote who...
2: Don't do that.
1: Hoppy, I just did.
2: Did what?
1: Get my hands on him. Only now he's got holes.
2: Oh, what are you talking about?
1: Open your eyes. We got company. A dead kind.
2: What? Oh, no.
6: Hey, what's going on in here? What was the shooting about? Oh, my. Is he dead?
2: Well, if he isn't, he's playing a mighty strange joke. The killer made away with the green man, I see.
6: More of Swinger's work. He and that ace of spades, two-shot gunslinger of his. No wonder they just rode out of town so fast. My posse's saddling now. You want to join it?
1: Seems your tune has changed, Sheriff.
6: Pish posh, I always suspected that pair.
2: You kept it well hidden, but we'll join that posse of yours.
6: Good, good. I'll have the doc come up and take care of the... of him. I think I'll wait for you outside. Hurry.
2: So that's the story of the green men as far as I know, Sheriff. Jason had one, Swinger three, Miller two.
6: Only now Swinger has all six. They must be great works of art to be worth all he's done to get them.
2: Not from the look of the one I saw. California, can't we go faster?
1: Still too dark to follow the trail, Hoppy.
6: The sun'll be up soon. Could jade be that expensive?
2: I doubt it.
1: Hey, Hoppy, Sheriff, the turn's here.
6: Hey, pull up a minute. Pull up.
1: Look. Look at those scrapes there. They was riding hard and turned without slowing.
2: Not hard to figure where they headed. Those two rocky canyons. Only which one?
1: They're going to be hard to find. Even if we guess the right canyon, we'll lose the trail on the rocks.
6: Oh, no, we won't. I know those canyons now. They're both dead end. They're trapped in one of those canyons, man. Henderson, come with us. We'll go left. Mark, take the others up and head up the right canyon. Oh, Mark, don't take any chances. Shoot to kill.
2: California, keep an eye on those rocks on your side. I don't like the way they rise above us.
1: Sure, who does? This is ambush country if I ever saw it.
6: Ridiculous. Those two men are fleeing. They don't want battle.
2: Kansas Overell is no tenderfoot, Sheriff. He's a gunfighter and a dangerous one. Don't underrate him.
6: Oh, to that I say pish posh. Anyhow, there's the end of the canyon up ahead. Sure, we took the wrong one.
1: Want to bet?
2: Take cover into the rocks.
1: Oh! Over there, Hoppy.
6: Thank you. They've quit firing.
2: I guess they must be reloading.
6: Say, where's Henderson?
2: He went down that first volley. California, wrap your bandana around this leg, will you?
1: Sure, sure. Just a crease, Hoppy.
2: Yeah.
1: But you won't do no dancing for a spell.
6: Well, you two are certainly taking all this strangely. Do you realize those men are trying to kill us?
2: Not so tight, California. That's better.
1: That'll stop the bleeding
6: anyhow. Didn't you hear me? We're in danger. After all, Cassidy, I'm sheriff. I'm going to make a deal with those men right this
1: minute. Open that mouth of yours and I'll stuff it plumb full of knuckles, you mealy-mouthed windbag.
2: California, let's try something while they're reloading. See that flat rock behind them?
1: Well, sure, Hoppy, but why?
2: Drop some slugs against it. I think we can smoke our friends out with ricochets.
6: That's right. Try silly stunts. Try silly stunts while they're getting ready to kill us. Well, that's
7: what... Don't shoot anymore!
2: Hold it, California.
7: Bring him up! Don't do that again.
2: Toss your guns away and come out hands up and empty.
1: They're coming out, Hoppy.
2: Let me your rifle, Sheriff. Mine's empty.
6: Yes.
2: Thanks.
1: We better go to them, Hoppy. Looks like they shot up pretty bad.
2: Here's your rifle, Sheriff.
6: Yeah.
2: Take a look at Kansas, California. I'll check Swinger.
1: Kansas? Kansas? Hoppy. He's cashed.
2: Yeah. Swinger's only scratched. Fainted, I guess. Come on, Swinger. Wake up.
8: Doctor, get me a doctor. I'm dying.
2: We'll get you a doctor as soon as you talk.
6: Yes, yes. Tell us about the green men. What's their secret?
8: The Millers told them. A rich Texan who said the set would reveal his greatest wealth when it was put together right. He was nutty on the subject.
2: All right, go on. How'd the set become split?
8: Well, Jason helped Miller. Then stole four of the green men for himself, not knowing that they had to be used as a set. I stole three from Jason, but he got away with the other.
2: What was the connection between the three of you?
8: Well, Miller and I were partners, Delt and Jade. Jason did odd jobs for us.
2: Until you all started stealing from each other. You killed Jason?
8: No. It was Kansas. He hit him, pushed him off the train.
1: Won't make no difference. You're the one who hired that gunslinger. I reckon he shot Miller, too. And where's them six little green hombres?
2: Oh, he doesn't have the six yet, California. And they had nothing to do with Miller's death, except to run from it.
1: Oh, sure. Miller shot himself, I suppose.
2: No, he was shot by an opportunist. A man who saw a chance to cut in on something big. The same man who shot the light out and stole Jason's bags from the sheriff's office.
1: And this man is...
2: The sheriff himself. Right, Sheriff?
6: What's that? Oh, this is preposterous. Idiotic.
2: Not so idiotic. Kansas tipped the deal in the saloon. You listened outside the door of your office and heard Swinger admit that the green men existed and were valuable. So you shot out the light and stole the bags.
6: Pish posh. Prove it.
2: I grabbed you in the dark, scratched my hand on something pinned to your shirt. How many men in Desert City wear badges?
6: Why, you... All right. So I shot out a lamp.
2: And shot Miller. Want proof of that? It's simple. No people.
6: Well, what's that proof?
2: Everything. Those shots must have been heard. Yet before any people could get to our room, you were there telling me Swinger and Kansas had ridden out of town. They couldn't have shot Miller. And you must have.
9: You guess entirely too well, Cassidy. Too bad. Everyone was killed in the battle. And I'll have all six of the green men. That wealth will be mine.
2: I wouldn't try shooting that rifle.
9: I'll only shoot three times. The first time at you.

0: Bobby, I found the green man just like you said. Three in swingers' saddlebags, three in Sheriff Todd's.
1: Good. I've patched up Todd. Maybe next time he'll listen to me about not shooting.
0: You mean you know that darn rifle was going to bust apart?
1: I was sure hoping so. When I borrowed it from him, I wedged a rock down into the barrel.
0: Well, I'll be teetotally flibberty gibbeted. Next time, tell me, will you? I was sure we was done for.
1: Let's take a look at those green men. I want to see just what they have to say that's worth so much robbery and bloodshed.
0: And if I see anything except these scratches in the bottoms, maybe those square bottoms fit together like one of them puzzles. Let's try it, huh?
1: Yeah. The lines are beginning to fit.
0: Is it a treasure map?
1: No, it's just words. Kind of faint, but I can read them. 100.
0: Oh.
1: 1,000.
0: Oh,
1: Inside, turn head.
0: Well, I'll be, It's in the man, after all.
1: I'll turn the head of this one and see. There.
0: It's Holler. There's bills inside. Pull them out, Holly.
1: So this is what men died for.
0: Let me see. It's money, ain't it?
1: Sure. $1,000 bills. And every one Confederate. This whole thing was over 100 pieces of worthless paper money.
2: Well, leave it to Hoppy to find the solution to any mystery and figure out the secret of the six little men who were green. Hopalong Cassidy, starring William Boyd, is transcribed and produced in the West by Walter White, Jr. Six Little Men Who Were Green was written by Herb Purdom, with original music under the personal direction of Albert Glasser. All stories are based upon the characters created by Clarence E. Mulford. This is a Commodore production.
3: Hopalong Cassidy and Six Little Men Who Were Green, from November 10th, 1951. I'm Greg Bell. The next on Wind Radio Was, we shift from the Wild West to outer space and offer up Buck Rogers in the 25th century. Right after this.
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3: 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Well, here now is an episode from a Mutual series. 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
14: 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Century!
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15: And now for another thrilling episode of Buck Rogers. Back in 1919, you know, Buck was in the lower workings of an abandoned mine near the city of Pittsburgh when suddenly the walls caved in and a peculiar gas caused him to be held in a state of suspended animation for 500 years. Finding himself in the strange and exciting world of the 25th century, Buck quickly adapted himself to the use of rocket-powered spacecraft and other marvelous scientific developments that would seem almost impossible in our present day. With Wilma Deering and Dr. Heuer, Buck has visited Mars, Venus, Jupiter, Saturn, and even far-off Pluto. His life has been just one amazing adventure after another. Now, in our last episode, you remember, Buck, Wilma, and Dr. Heuer were discussing a new instrument for use on a rocket plane when suddenly... But let's join them. They're in Dr. Heuer's laboratory. Okay? Then here we go, 500 years into the future.
17: Yes, Wilma? If this new instrument does what I feel sure it will, there'll be practically no limit to the speed a rocket ship can attain immediately upon taking off.
18: Good night. Imagine getting into the control cabin, opening the power lever, and going a couple of thousand miles an hour just like that.
19: Well, when can we test it out, Dr. Heuer? Have you already got it installed on a rocket ship?
17: No, Buck. As a matter of fact, I don't even have it yet.
19: Huh?
17: One's been made up all right. One we'll use for the test, but... It isn't right here yet.
18: I don't understand, Doctor.
19: Oh, yes, sir. Can't we get it here? The sooner we can start trying it out, the sooner we can break the monotony of just sitting around here doing
17: nothing. Wait, Buck. Listen.
18: Yes, Doctor, I hear it, too.
19: Well, yeah.
17: Hear it?
19: Yes, sir, but what under the sun is it?
18: Look here, out of the window.
20: Look, good heavens, Wilma. It's coming right down this way. Wilma!
18: Look! Night.
19: Hey, come on, folks. Whoever's in that rocket ship that crashed out there is going to need help.
17: Yes, Buck.
19: Come on.
18: I'm with you, Buck. It looked to me as though it deliberately cracked up right outside this laboratory.
17: Wilma's right, Buck. It certainly didn't look like a ship out of control.
19: Well, you can hardly call it an ordinary landing, and we'd better give whoever's in it... Hey, look, it's a Martian ship.
18: Right. See, the metal door on the side of it is open.
17: Wait. Wait, it's all right.
18: Wait.
19: All right, Doctor. Well, the people in that ship
17: Wait,
19: must be...
17: Wait, Buck. And listen.
21: Have you seen all this? It's just exactly like I told you it would be. Here we are, safe and sound, and And right on time.
18: Black Barney.
0: Well, I'll be doggone.
1: We needed to land that fast, Mr. Barney.
18: And Willie's with him.
1: You see, he made me skin my knee against the control board.
21: Well, what difference does that make? We had to get down here in a hurry, didn't we?
1: My knee hurts, too.
21: And the only way was to land in a hurry so as we... Huh?
1: See?
21: Say, it did kind of get scratched up then.

0: out, didn't you?
1: Yes, sir.
0: Here, Willie, you just put your arm around my shoulder and I'll carry you right straight over to a hospital, yeah.
1: Well, it isn't hurt that bad, Mr. Barney.
0: What do you mean it ain't hurt that bad?
1: Only I just thought maybe you didn't care.
0: Oh.
1: And anyhow, what about that important package you have on board here for Dr. Huer?
0: Oh, yeah, that's right. Yes, sir, we better get that gyro thing in Dr. Huer's laboratory right this minute.
2: We'll take care of it, Barney.
0: Hello, Dr. Huer.
3: Hello,
4: Willie.
0: Say, Doctor, how'd you know we'd got here?
5: Oh, don't worry, Barney. After that landing, the whole city knows you're here.
4: You should say so. It's a wonder you didn't break your neck.
0: Well, Dr. Huer was in a hurry to get a hold of that gyro thing we brought down from Mars, so I figured the quicker we landed with it, the better.
2: Well, I hope it's all right after that landing.
0: Oh, sure it is, Doctor. I got it stowed away in the shock-insulated storage cabin.
2: Fine. Then my suggestion is that we fly right over to the spaceport. We'll have the gyrocosmic relativator installed on a ship I have waiting for it over there.
5: Oh, good. Then we can go right ahead and test it out.
2: Yes.
4: Well, Willie here needs to expose his bruised knee to a healing ray for a few minutes.
1: Well, that's all right, Lieutenant Wilmer.
0: No, sir, now, Willie. You do what Lieutenant Wilmer says to do.
1: Doesn't hurt, though. Much.
5: Well, I'll tell you what. Barney, my little rocket roaster is parked out back of the laboratory building.
0: Yeah?
5: So you and Willie hop into that and go over to the hospital where they'll take care of that bruised knee. And meanwhile, we three will take this ship of yours over to the spaceport and install the gyrocosmic relativator on whatever sort of craft Dr. Huer has waiting for it over there.
0: Okay, Captain Rogers, we'll do it. Come on, Willie. Come
1: yes,
0: on.
1: Sir. See you later.
4: All right, Willie.
0: Wait a minute. Listen, Doctor.
2: Yes, Barney?
0: Are you three going to try out that gyro thing, or are you going to have somebody else do it for you?
2: Why, we'll do it, of course.
0: Well, are you sure it won't be too dangerous, Doctor?
2: Dangerous? Oh, no.
0: Well, don't you laugh, Doctor. If it'll do all the things you told me by radio it would do, why, it sounds to me like it might be dangerous or stuff.
2: No, not at all. And if you hustle over to the hospital with Willie, you can probably get out of the spaceport before we take off with it.
0: Yeah, okay, Doctor. Okay. Come on, Willie.
5: And come on, Wilma, Doctor. Let's get aboard here and over to the spaceport.
2: Yes, Buck. Now, not the time to test this gyrocosmic relativator is here. I'm almost as excited about it as you appear to be.
4: All set, Buck. Close the metal door.
5: Right. Want to take the controls, Doctor?
2: All right, Buck. Here we go.
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5: Huh. Never know this ship had been through that crash landing, would you?
2: Well, I don't know whether you've noticed it, Buck, but all these Martian ships are made very solidly.
5: Yeah, that's true. They're not very fast, but tough.
4: Well, isn't that perfectly natural? They're all made under Barney's supervision.
5: Right. But while you're steering us over to the spaceport, Doctor, I'm going to unpack the gyrocosmic relativator back here. Then we can begin installation on the other ship just as soon as we get there.
2: That's a good idea, Buck. And I'll radio ahead to Joe Martin there at the spaceport to have men and tools ready in order to save time. Calling Joe Martin at spaceport. This is Dr. Hewer calling Joe Martin at spaceport.

0: That did, Joe. Have your men fade the bank of photoelectric cells into that aperture in the main bank of rocket tubes.
1: Yes, sir, Dr. Yore. All right, Al, swing it right over here.
0: That's it. And as soon as you're through with the installation, have all this machinery cleared away.
1: Yes, sir. Should be all set for the tryout in a couple of minutes now, shouldn't it, Doctor?
0: Yes, Doc. Just as soon as they finish bolting down that side plate.
1: Oh, good. I'm anxious to get started with this experimental flight.
2: Wonder if Barney and Willie will get here before we take off. Barney apparently was quite interested in the gyrocosmic relative.
1: Now, how about this power line, Doctor?
0: Oh, plug it into outlet number one there, Buck.
1: All right, sir. There it is, Doctor. It's all right. Uh-oh.
2: What's the matter, Buck?
1: Oh, nothing. I just scratched the back of my hand a bit, that's all.
3: All ready for the takeoff now, Doctor.
0: Fine, Joe. Tell your men to clear away and we'll go right up.
3: Yes, sir. They're on their way back to the main hangar now.
0: Good. Well, Buck, Wilma.
2: Say, look here, Buck. You've taken a really big piece of skin off the back of your hand here.
1: Oh, forget it. Let's get up in the air in this rocket ship.
2: Sir, you're as bad as Willie was. Joe?
3: Yes, Lieutenant?
2: Don't you have a healing ray in your office?
3: Oh, sure, Lieutenant.
1: Oh, forget it, Wilma. It'll be all right.
2: No, sir. Come on over to the office with me, and we'll put your hand under the healing ray for a minute.
1: Well, but... Okay.
0: I'll go along with you so I can report to Central Radio Bureau and tell them where we are.
3: It's this way, right over here.
1: It's silly to worry about a little scratch like this, Wilma. I'm anxious to get aloft for that gyrocosmic relativator on the ship.
3: Right in here, Lieutenant Wilma. The healing ray's right there in the corner.
2: Here, Buck. Now put your hand under it while I turn it on.
1: Okay.
2: There now. And don't turn it off until your hand is completely healed.
0: No, let's see. Where's this radio unit of yours, Joe?
3: Right here, Doctor. Oh, excuse me, sir. There's a call coming in on it now. Central Spaceport. Joe Martin speaking.
4: Central Radio Bureau. Have you seen anything of Dr. Hewer? We've been trying to locate him all over the city.
3: Why, sure. He's right here. Here, Doctor. This call's for you.
0: Oh, thank you. Is it Dr. Hewer?
4: Urgent message for you, Dr. Hewer. From the captain of the rocket police.
0: Yes?
4: It says that one of the air guards has just discovered that your laboratory has been forcibly entered and completely ransacked.
0: What? Why, I just left there a few minutes ago.
4: Well, it was only discovered a couple of minutes ago. Shall I tell the captain you'll be right over?
0: No. No, as long as the rocket police are already there, no more damage will be done. I'm engaged in a very important experiment here that I can't leave at the moment. But I'll go back to my laboratory just as soon as I've finished with it. Meantime, they'll know what measures need to be taken and can proceed accordingly.
4: Yes, sir.
0: Signing off.
4: Signing off.
0: Well, I can't say that I like that.
1: Say, maybe we'd better postpone this test, Doctor.
0: No, Buck. It's the most important thing we have at hand right now, and we'd better go through with it.
1: Well, whatever you say.
2: But I wonder who could have done it.

0: Surely Black Barney wouldn't
1: have. No. Awful old Barney might absentmindedly pull a locked door off its hinges to get in, but certainly he wouldn't be involved in ransacking my laboratory.
2: And anyhow, he's probably out at the test ship wondering why we don't get started.
1: Yes. Well, then, come along.
3: Better wait a second, Doctor. It may be another call for you. Central Fix. Oh, yes, sir. It's for you, Captain Rogers.
2: Okay, Joe, thanks. Buck Rogers speaking.
4: Central Radio, Captain. Order from the Office of the President. The entire Rocket Police fleet has been placed at your disposal.
2: What?
4: All regular patrol ships are standing by awaiting your orders. You have full authority to proceed along any lines you may see fit.
2: Now, wait a minute. Is this because of the trouble at Dr. Hero's laboratory?
4: No, sir. Something happened to one of the guards at the municipal prison. The automatic alarm system was completely wrecked, and the guard found lying in a storage room under the effects of a paralysis ray.
2: Great Scott, man. Who did it?
4: Killer Kane and Ardela. And they've escaped.
2: Doctor! Wilmer, did you hear that?
1: Yes, Buck.
2: The worst criminals the solar system has ever known.
0: How could Kane and Ardela have escaped?
2: I don't know, but one thing's sure. We're going to have to call off this test flight.
1: Not at all, Buck.
2: Huh?
1: Now we must go ahead with it.
2: But, Doctor...
1: It'll take far more than the ordinary rocket ship to track down that pair. And that's just exactly what our gyrocosmic relativator will provide.
0: Dr. Hugh is right, Buck.
2: Okay, then. Come on, let's go.
1: There's the ship. Just waiting for us. And we can take off in it immediately.
2: Well, come on.
0: No, look!
2: There it goes! There goes our ship!
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25: From ABC News, I'm Wayne Cabot. President Trump says five people under arrest in the UK in a possible plot against an airbase that the U.S. uses to attack Iran intended to cause a lot of damage. ABC's Lama Hassan in London.
26: Images obtained by British news outlets appear to show shirtless suspects handcuffed sitting in the road. Bomb disposal robots examining the vans. Police enforcing a 400-yard cordon and evacuating 85 households as a precaution.
25: The Kilauea volcano is rumbling and could erupt into hurricane-force winds now battering Hawaii. County Mayor Kimo Alameda worries about toxic ash.
27: It could shoot as high as 1,000 feet, right? So, and then if there's wind, then that wind pushes that tephra all over to the surrounding communities.
25: Pope Leo leading evening prayers at Lourdes, the Catholic shrine in France. After meeting with survivors of clergy sex abuse, really listening to them, they say afterwards, among them a man who lost his faith 60 years ago and hadn't been to Mass until Sunday. Leo telling them that more needs to be done to address the shameful scandal. On his third day in France, Leo again waded into the end-of-life debate. France now allows adults with incurable illnesses to receive lethal medication. The Pope called medically assisted death false compassion. A former pastor accused of murdering his wife is back in court in the morning in Ohio. Caleb Flynn's mistress took the stand Friday and read thousands of texts he sent her. His lawyer admits he was not faithful, but that doesn't make him a killer, he says. Flynn, a one-time American Idol contestant. Taylor Swift becomes the most awarded artist in VMA history, dedicating her prize to Dolly Parton. The Seattle Mariners began their season with World Series hopes, making it to Game 7 in the ALCS last year. Now they fired their manager. This is ABC News.
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25: A 7-year-old Marvel movie tops the box office this weekend as superhero fans look forward to the next installment in the franchise.
30: Tony.
0: This is a second chance.
1: Avengers Endgame Encore topped the weekend box office, drawing in $26 million. It's a re-release of the 2019 film with 8 minutes of added footage, and it all comes with just a few months to go before Avengers Doomsday, set for a December release.
2: There's an emergency here.
1: Second place went to Resident Evil, which made $23 million.
3: This region here is the heart of the beast.
1: And rounding out the top three was the Brad Pitt film Heart of the Beast with $20 million. Mike Dubosky, ABC News.
25: CNN was allowed back in the White House media pool on Sunday, but on ABC's This Week, Attorney General Todd Blanche said that they were not denied access. He said access is a privilege, not a right. He cites national security.
4: The unfortunate and sad thing here is that after years and years and years of one-sided media coverage of the president from certain outlets, the president finally said it's not fair to the American people that this is happening and did something about it. There's still obviously litigation going on.
25: China's gift to the United States has arrived now in Atlanta via FedEx. Two giant pandas bound for American zoos. 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
3: I'm Greg Bell, and we begin with The Private Eye. And then it's Tom Collins as Frank Chandler, a.k.a. Chandu the Magician. Dick Powell was a 1930s big screen song and dance man, who also carved out a nice little radio career. He starred first in the detective series Rogue's Gallery, and then in this one right here. Joined by Virginia Gregg as Helen, Ed Begley Sr. as Lieutenant Walt Levinson, and Wilms Herbert as Sergeant Otis. With Tommy Bernard, Sammy Hill, Lou Krugman, and Parley Bear. Known as the Newspaper Boy. It's from October 15th of 1949.

0: Dick Powell as Richard Diamond, private detective.
1: Hello there, this is Diamond. I've got a little office near 53rd Street on Broadway, 8th floor. My business? Trouble. What kind of trouble? Well, take your pick. If you come up with something unusual, a new kind of trouble, drop around and see me. Because I'm known along the big street as a shamus, a gumshoe, or to the guy on Park Avenue as a private detective. If you happen to be stuck with your problem, for $100 a day in expenses, I'll chase it around until I can catch up and break its back. I average about 20 fast rounds a week with old man trouble, and so far, the decision's been on my side. But don't misunderstand me. It's my business to beat him, but I respect him. Trouble goes to work with every trick in the book, so I play it the same way, and believe me, when I put him away for the count, I don't clap my little hands in glee. I know he's just taking a rest, and he'll be back again with some new stunts. Want to know how he works? Well, the other day, I was on the way to my office. I stopped at the corner newsstand, 53rd and Broadway, to buy a paper and to say hello to an old friend.
2: Hi, Mr. Diamond.
1: Well, hello, Jeff. How's the newspaper business?
2: Oh, swell. How's the detective racket?
1: Oh, swell.
2: Hey, you don't sound too happy.
1: Jeff, I couldn't be happier if my hair was on fire. Take my advice, son. When you grow up, be sure and get a job that pays off every week in that little white envelope. Don't ever become a private detective. It's like a penny getting lost in a gum machine.
2: Well, I'm going to stick to the newspaper business.
1: Good for you.
2: Say, I was just about to go across the street to Mary Lou's and get some ice cream. How about it? Can I buy you a cone?
1: Now, that is a beautiful idea. Let's go.
2: Aren't you coming to work a little late, Mr. Diamond?
1: Well, you see, Jeff, I was up kind of late. Research, you know.
2: Yeah, I know. I see him going into your office all the time. That blonde last week stopped traffic all the way to 42nd Street.
1: Yeah, she was lovely. Got tired of social standards and shot her husband right through his morning cup of coffee.
2: Was that the one in the headlines?
1: That's the one.
3: Oh, hello, Jeff.
2: Hi, Mary Lou. Take a seat, Mr. Diamond.
3: Well, what do you and your friend have?
2: Well, I'm going to have a double strawberry. How about it, Mr. Diamond?
1: Sounds great.
3: Two double strawberries.
2: Oh, this is Mr. Diamond, Mary Lou. His office is in that building across the street.
3: Oh, how do you do?
1: How are you, Mary?
3: Well, all right, I guess. Business could get better, and I wouldn't mind at all. Here are your cones.
2: This is on me, Mr. Diamond.
1: Oh, no, now put it away.
2: Oh, now, come on. I asked you over, and that makes it my treat. Here's a five, Mary Lou. Mr. Diamond's money isn't any good today.
1: Tell you what I'll do, Jeff. Give me a five a minute.
2: Sure, here.
1: Now, if you can tell me whose picture's on this bill, you can buy the cones.
2: That a deal?
1: That's a deal.
2: Lincoln. Well, what's the matter? That's right, isn't it?
1: Hmm? Oh, yeah.
2: What's wrong?
1: Where did you get this bill, Jeff?
2: Well, I just made change for it a few minutes. Hey, what's the matter with that dough?
3: You two act like you'd never seen a $5 bill before.
1: Well, this Finn's counterfeit.
2: What?
1: That's right. Good job, too.
3: You sure?
1: Yep. One of the best engraving jobs I've ever run across. Paper's not too good.
2: Oh, that's swell. That's real great. I get jipped out of a whole $5.
1: Who gave it to you?
2: I remember the guy, all right. He came by just before you did. Made change for him, the heel.
1: Yeah, $5 is a lot of papers.
2: I'll say it is.
3: Well, maybe you're wrong. You could be.
2: Not Mr. Diamond. He's a private detective. He used to be a cop.
1: Look, Jeff, mind if I take this bill along with me?
2: Nah. What good's it gonna do me?
1: Oh, it's not so bad. Here, I'll give you a good $5 for it.
2: No, sir. You only learn by mistakes. I made a big one, so I'm out $5. I'll get along.
1: Look, it's worth the $5. I'm just buying it from you.
3: Yeah, sure, Jeff. Go ahead and take it.
2: Thanks a lot, Mr. Diamond, but I just can't.
1: Okay, Jeff. Maybe I can find the guy who slipped this to you. Maybe we can get your $5 back.
2: What are you gonna do?
1: Take a run down to the Fifth Precinct. See how much of this stuff is floating around New York. Now, I want you to do something for me, Jeff.
2: Sure, anything.
1: I want you to keep an eye out for the guy who gave you this phone.
2: I'm way ahead of you.
1: Well, now, that's what I'm afraid of. I want you to promise me, if you do spot him, not to do anything until you get in touch with me. Promise?
2: Yeah, okay.
1: Well, I'll be at the station. Ask for Lieutenant Levinson's office.
2: Right.
1: Here's for the ice cream, Mary Lou. Good ice cream, too.
3: Oh, thanks. I make it here. Right in bed. Take a quart home some night.
1: I always do, but it generally has a cork in it. I left Mary Lou's ice cream parlor and headed for the Fifth Precinct Police Station. I don't usually start something like that, but when a kid gets fleeced out of a whole day's pay, I get a little hot under the collar. I walked into the squad room and spotted Sergeant Otis putting shine on his big shoes.
4: Oh, it's you, Diamond.
1: Now, what good is that going to do you, Otis? You can lose a whole can of polish in the cracks.
4: What do you mean? My shoes ain't cracked so bad.
1: Well, maybe not, but I've seen bacon that looked better.
4: If you want to see the lieutenant, go on in.
1: Thank you, Sergeant. Until we meet again.
4: Why don't you stop trying to be so funny?
1: Sergeant, I'll do it if you'll do something for me.
4: What?
1: Cut off your head. That face could start a Harry Carey epidemic. Hello, Walt. Now, what the devil's the about?
5: What do you mean?
1: That bilious explosion you just popped up with, Sound like you just swallowed a whole pineapple.
5: Why?
1: What do you mean, why?
5: Who's dead?
1: Huh?
5: The body you said you found.
1: The body I said... No, Walt. You're not built for it.
5: Who?
1: No, Walt. It's my routine. It won't work for you.
5: Oh, I don't know what you're talking about.
1: Well, sure you do. You wanted to know who's dead. Well, I'm not going to tell you.
5: Huh?
1: Don't try to be cute with me. You know what it's all about. I'm not going to be the fall guy. You just hunt for the body.
5: Wait a minute. I don't know anything about a body.
1: You wanted to know who's dead, didn't you?
5: Sure, but that was just a gag.
1: Okay, have your fun, but I'm not going to tell you.
5: Tell me what?
1: Who's dead?
5: You mean somebody really is?
1: What are you talking about?
5: Well, I'm talking about what you just said. Now, who's dead?
1: That's a stupid question.
5: Why is it?
1: Well, if you don't know who's dead, what the devil are you doing in charge of homicide? Go on over to the robbery detail.
5: Now, you wait a minute. You said...
1: Yes, Walt?
5: Oh, get out of here.
1: I did not. I never said, oh, get out of here. When I came in, I said, hello, Walt, and you said, uh-huh. Then I said, what do you mean, uh-huh? You

0: Why, what's wrong with...
1: Where'd you get this?
2: Some guy slipped it to Jeff, the newsboy. He got change for it.
1: Oh, that certainly is a nice stunt.
2: Well, maybe the guy didn't know he was passing counterfeit.
1: I doubt it. You don't give a newsboy $5 for a paper.
2: Okay, tell me about it.
1: Well, the stuff's been flooding the city. We can't get a lead. Picked up a couple of passes, but they won't crack.
2: How do they work?
1: Look, Rick, this isn't my department. The Treasury boys are working on it right now. Why don't you go over and talk to them?
2: Well, if you want to be snooty about it.
1: Now, you wait a minute, Diamond. Yeah? Lieutenant Levinson, homicide.
3: Is Mr. Diamond there?
1: Now, wait a minute. Rick, it's for you. Yeah, wait just a minute. Here, Diamond, and if you're mixed up in something.
2: Walt,
1: be quiet. Hello?
3: Mr. Diamond?
2: Yeah, Jeff?
3: Yeah, I just spotted the guy who slipped me the phony bill. He went into the bar next to the ice cream parlor.
2: You stay where you are. I'll be right over.
3: I'll be at the stand.
1: Rick.
2: Yeah?
1: Please.
2: Walt.
1: Yeah?
4: Bye.
2: Jeff.
4: Oh, Mr. Diamond. He hasn't come out yet. He's still in the bar.
2: Come on.
4: Where are we going?
2: Leave your papers for a second. I want you to point him out.
4: Okay. He's a big guy. You better be careful.
2: Big guys always make me careful.
4: You want me to go in with you?
2: Just stick your head in the door and point him out, and then go on back to your papers. If I start bleeding, I'll scream. See him?
4: No. Yeah, there he is. Over in that booth.
2: Well, well, well.
4: You know him?
2: Yeah. Go on back to your stand.
4: Oh, golly, Mr. Diamond, can I?
2: No, Jeff, go on back.
4: Okay.
2: Hello, Walker.
5: Huh? Oh. What do you want, Shamus?
2: Well, I'll have a talk. Mind if I sit down?
5: Does it make any difference?
2: Not much.
5: Then sit.
2: You passed a phony five spot this morning.
5: I did? Well, shame on me.
2: How many more you got on you?
5: I don't know what you're talking about.
2: You want me to turn you upside down and shake it out of you?
5: Diamond.
2: Yeah?
5: Bo.
2: Walker.
5: Yeah?
6: Boy, you... Let go! Oh, yeah. My arm.
2: You want it back?
6: Yeah.
2: Oh. Now let's see your pockets.
5: Okay, okay.
2: Get on your feet. I want to see what you're doing.
5: All right.
2: Okay, dump them.
5: Hey, what's going on here?
2: Just relax, bartender. I'm taking care of some business.
5: Well, there ain't going to be any rough stuff in my joint, so you better relax, sonny.
6: Yeah, make this guy take his big paws off of me. He's trying to shake me down.
5: Oh, yeah? You want me to call the cops, sonny?
2: Maybe that's not a bad idea. How about it, Walker? You want him to call the law?
6: I don't care who he calls. Just get out of my way, Diamond.
2: You're not going anywhere.
5: Now, I told you to lay off, sonny, and I meant it.
6: Now, let him go, you hear me?
2: Look out, he's making a break.
5: Yes, let him be.
2: Get out of my way, Pop. You're too old to lose another set of teeth.
5: I ain't turning you loose until that guy makes the street.
2: Sorry, Pop. You better take a chair.
4: Mr. Diamond, what happened?
2: You see which way you went?
4: Yeah, there he goes around that corner.
2: Stay at the ice cream parlor, Jeff, so I can get you if I need you. I took off like a seagull in a hurricane. I turned the corner and spotted my man jumping into our cab, so I did the same. He led me across town to a little dive on 13th Street and got out of his cab. My boy parked up the block, and we watched while Walker looked around for a tail. When he was satisfied, he'd given me the shake he went in. I paid off my cabbie and followed. It was another bar, and Walker wasn't anywhere in the room. I sat down, ordered a beer, and waited. After about 10 minutes, I saw a couple of guys wander out of a door in the back. A couple of minutes later, a couple of more wandered out. So I wandered in. It was a small-time gambling setup. The kind you can throw in the back of your car if the cops come. I started getting that lousy feeling again. You don't just walk into a place like that unless someone wants you to. And if they do, it's usually because they got it fixed so you stay around. Maybe permanently.
5: What are you tailing me for, Diamond?
2: Why? Make you uncomfortable?
5: Yeah.
2: That's a cozy setup. Good way to get rid of bad money. Pay the winner off with counterfeit.
5: I think we'd better go back to my office.
2: Oh, I don't know. I might have a little fun here. I'll bet if one of those guys at the table knew he was going to be paid off in counterfeit, he'd just about tear this place apart. And you too.
5: Diamond, don't be stupid.
2: Oh, something new's been added.
5: Yeah, and it makes so much noise when it goes off. Let's go back to my office, huh?
2: For some reason, I just can't think of a good argument not to.

0: Have a seat.
1: My ankles get lumpy when I sit down. Bad circulation.
0: Then stand on your head.
1: It doesn't work. I keep talking to toes all day.
0: How'd you get onto this setup?
1: Oh, luck. You passed a bad bill to a newspaper boy. He spotted you for me.
0: You know what happens to you?
1: No. As a matter of fact, I was thinking what's going to happen to you.
0: What do you mean?
1: Treasury boys, homicide, Fifth Precinct. And tomorrow we're taking a full-page ad in the Times. You should do a big business.
0: You're lying.
1: Okay. I think I'll sit down while you wrestle with it.
0: You mean the team I know about this place and me?
1: The only way they'll get to know you any better is when they give you a room number at Sing Sing. Oh, you mind if I put my feet up?
0: Oh, go ahead.
1: He kept asking questions, not waiting for answers. He was good and worried. And as long as I could keep him that way, the longer I was going to keep on breathing.
0: I don't believe one rotten thing you said, Diamond.
1: Okay. He kept trying to convince himself that I was lying. He wanted to shoot me in the worst way. He moved around behind his desk and sat down. Bless his little heart. I had both feet on the front of his desk, so I shoved out as hard as I could. I pinned him against the wall of the desk and jumped up to get better leverage. I shoved so hard the front of the desk nearly cut him in two. He was stuck and he couldn't use his arms.
2: I can't breathe.
1: You want to tell me about it?
2: I don't know a thing.
1: Okay. You look pretty silly from the waist down. Come on, Walker. If I mash you anymore, they'll be able to use you for wallpaper.
2: Okay.
1: Now leave the gun in your pocket. When I pull the desk back, put your hands on top of it. You try a stunt and you end up in halves.
0: Okay. What do you want to know?
1: Who's the big wheel behind the counterfeit ring?
0: You give me a chance if I tell you.
1: No deals.
0: Can't blame me for trying.
1: All right, you tried. Now, you want back in the vice?
0: No. I'll tell you.
1: Walker! He died with his head rolled back and his eyes staring up like he wanted to starve for trying. Whoever shot him had been out in the alley and had nailed him through the window. I looked out, but the killer had disappeared. So I put in a call to homicide, and finally, Walt and his boys arrived.
3: Diamond, don't you ever get tired of corpses.
1: Well, of course not. I just do my bit and try to make you happy.
3: Hey, you want me to call a wagon and get the coroner down here, Lieutenant?
4: No, Otis. I thought we might all sit around and wait for the dead man to say something.
3: Oh, I was only asking, Lieutenant.
4: Well, start using that mallet head of yours, you mallet head, and make a report.
3: Okay.
4: Now, Diamond, I want to know how you got mixed up in this thing.
1: Well, the dead man was the one who slipped the paper boy the 45. I tailed him, and he was just about to tell me who was behind the ring when he got a hole in his head.
4: Oh, he was going to tell you, was he? Just like that. What did you do? Set his clothes on fire?
1: No. We were playing truth and consequences, and he fibbed, so I...
4: Now, you stop that. This guy was the only link we had on the counterfeit ring. And you have to fix it so he dies. Rick, there's enough phony money floating around New York right now to start another Black Friday. This is the best setup we've run into since Dad Foster operated in 1937.
1: Dad Foster?
4: Yeah, Dad Foster. You remember hearing about him?
1: Yeah, is he still doing time?
4: No, he served his sentence and he's gone straight ever since.
1: How do you know? Where is he?
4: He runs a little saloon on 53rd Street.
1: 53rd? Thanks, Walt.
4: Oh, now, you wait a minute. Who the devil are you calling?
1: A quiz program. I want to win an electric chair.
4: Oh.
5: Mary Lou's Ice Cream Parlor.
1: Is Jeff the newsboy there?
5: Why, yes. It's for you, Jeff.
6: Thanks. Hello?
1: Jeff, this is Mr. Diamond. I want you to do me a favor.
6: Sure, anything for you.
1: Okay, now, you know the saloon next to the ice cream parlor?
6: Yeah.
1: You know the bartender?
6: Yeah, old guy. Buys the paper from me every night.
1: All right. Now, stay in the parlor and keep an eye on the front of the saloon. If the bartender comes out, find out where he goes. But for Pete's sake, be careful.
6: Sure, Mr. Diamond. I'll do what you say. Is something up?
1: Well, could be. Now, if anything happens before I get there, call Lieutenant Levinson. I'll tell you all about it when I see you.
7: 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We'll be right back with more after this break.
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17: You're getting to be a pretty important fellow, Jeff. Phone calls now.
6: Oh, that was Mr. Diamond. He wants me to stay here and keep an eye on the front of the saloon. Okay?
17: Oh, sure, of course. But why did he want you to do that?
6: Oh, it's something big, I think. Something to do with the bartender that works there.
17: The bartender?
6: Yeah. I'll just sit up in front here and keep an eye out.
17: Look, Jeff, watch the store for me, will you? I've got to go in back and pack some ice cream to be sent out.
6: Sure. Mary Lou! Mary Lou! Guess I'd better get it myself. Mary Lou's ice cream parlor.
4: Can I talk with Mary Lou?
6: And she went in back. I'll get her for you. Just a minute.
4: Thank you.
17: I tell you, it's getting too risky. That Diamond's a private detective.
18: Yeah, he came in the bar and started to rough up Walker.
17: Well, that stupid Walker should have been more careful about passing out that money. What if Diamond catches him and makes him talk?
18: He caught up, but he didn't make Walker talk.
17: What do you mean?
18: I took care of Walker. I got a good shot at him from the alley.
17: Well, maybe it's better like that. But look, if we don't...
6: Hello?
4: Yes?
6: Mary Lou isn't here. Get off the line.
4: What?
6: Yeah, get off!
19: Operator.
6: Get me the 5th Precinct Police Station. It's a matter of life and death.
19: I'll connect you.
6: Oh, golly, please hurry.
19: I'm ringing.
4: 5th Precinct.
6: Is Mr. Richard Diamond around there? He said to call Lieutenant Levinson.
4: Oh, Diamond isn't here. That is the lieutenant.
6: You know where I can reach them?
4: Yeah, but that's about it all. Who's this?
6: I'm a friend of Mr. Diamond's. I'm in an ice cream parlor.
4: Ice cream parlor?
19: Look, son.
20: No, no. I just heard someone say that they'd killed a man named Walker, and I think I know who's behind the counterfeit ring.
19: What's your address?
20: It's...
19: Hello? Hello, kid? What's wrong? Hello?
0: Good lucky we came out this way.
17: I wonder how he heard us.
0: Walk back and open the door? What are we going to do with him?
17: Well, tie him up and gag him. There's a closet in the back, and we can put him in there until he's safe to take him out.
0: Oh, but he's making too much trouble the way he is. Okay.
17: I can get him back there. You better go on over to the bar in case someone shows up.
21: All right. Later tonight, I'll take the kid down to the river and teach him how hard it is to swim when he's dead.

0: Now, you listen here, young fella. If you're back here for trouble...
1: Dad, I'm back for a lot of trouble, and I think you're going to help me out.
0: You'd better leave, sonny, or I'll call the law.
1: Why don't you?
0: What do you want?
1: I want to know how long you've been back in the counterfeit racket.
0: Now, look, sonny, I've been going straight for a long time.
1: You know something, Dad? I don't think so. Let's get down to the station and talk about it.
0: You got a warrant, Shamus?
1: I got a nasty disposition. You want me to show you?
0: No.
1: You want a gun, Dad?
0: Why, what difference does it make?
1: I'm going to look at it. A guy named Walker got dead from a gun. Now, let's see it.
0: Sonny.
1: What is it?
0: I can't show it to you.
1: Yeah, why not?
0: Because I got it under the bar pointed right at your belly. If I drag it out, it might scare the customers.
1: Oh, it's like that, huh?
0: It sure is. You see that door there in the back?
1: I know.
0: That's a good boy. You just keep walking along your side of the bar and don't try anything. I just had my floor scrubbed. It'd be a shame to spill you all over. Okay. Open the door. Go on out. Up the alley.
1: You shoot Walker?
0: I might have.
1: Oh, where you got your printing presses?
0: You're just full of questions, aren't you, sonny? Okay. Stop here.
1: Behind the ice cream parlor, huh? Well.
2: Mary!
1: Make mine hot fudge with the nuts.
2: Mary!
3: For just a minute. Say, what's the idea? I thought you... Oh,
1: good afternoon. I'm selling a new brand of Indian nuts, great for banana splits.
3: What's the shamus doing here?
0: He's too smart. I gotta cut off his education.
3: Are you crazy? This guy's got friends. That kid was calling the Fifth Precinct, remember?
1: Kid?
3: Yeah, your little news hound.
1: What did you do with him?
0: He's all right until tonight. We got him locked up.
1: Dad, I think I'll make you eat that .38.
0: I don't think so. No difference if I kill you right here.
3: Oh, hold it, Dad. We can't have a gun going off back here. Even if we could hide the shamus, they'd find the presses.
1: Oh, so that's it. Those ice cream machines, the cover-up.
0: Ain't he smart.
1: What do? Ship the stuff out in ice cream cartons?
3: What's with you? You want a tour of inspection?
0: Come on, now, take it easy. He won't be smart for long.
3: Well, how are you going to do it?
0: We're going to take a walk, aren't we, Shamus?
1: Oh, I have the most horrible instep. I'll never make it without skates or something.
0: You'll make it. Come on, the car's around front.
4: Hey, what's happening in the street?
3: Dad.
0: Yeah, it's only some drunk come out of the bar the wrong way. Funny, I didn't see him in
4: there. Well, this is a very confusing thing. If this is 53rd Street, somebody's stolen some building. Hey, hello.
0: Now, take it easy, Shamus. I'm putting the gun in my pocket, but it's still right in line with your belt.
3: I'm going back inside.
0: No. Play it straight. Just like we were talking.
4: Well, you're pretty unsociable, to say the least. What's the matter? Can't you even say hello?
0: I'm lost. Sure. You're in an alley. The entrance is right out there.
4: Oh, yeah? Oh, would you mind showing me? I seem to be a little confused.
0: Now, look, it's right up there. Just keep going.
5: Hey, where'd you go?
1: Oh, no.
5: Oh, there you are, Lieutenant.
1: Lieutenant.
3: At the top.
1: Look out, Walt. Look out. Get to go, Walt. Come on, Dad. Give me that gun.
3: Let go of me. Let me go, you lucky copper.
1: You got him, Rick? He won't play.
3: Now
1: he will. Just take it easy, lady.
6: Hey, what's going on?
1: Otis.
6: Yeah?
1: Go out and start walking around the block.
6: Huh?
1: You hear me? Go on.
6: Okay, but I don't get it. What do you want me to walk around the block for?
1: I want you to get used to it, because that's what you're going to be doing for the rest of your time on the force. In Flatbush.
6: Flatbush?
1: Yes.
6: No.

0: Diamond. Thanks for the dinner invitation, but where are we going?
1: Well, I'm going to introduce you to Miguel. She's a redhead, Jeff, so no cracks about my office research.
0: Oh, sure. But don't you think you should have called her first? How do you know she's got enough dinner?
1: Jeff, this girl's got more steaks in her deep freezer than a bullfight arena sees in a year. Here we are.
2: Yes? Oh, good evening, Mr. Diamond.
1: Good evening, Francis. This is Jeff, Francis. He's going to have dinner with us.
0: Hi.
2: Oh, hi. Come right in.

0: Miss Asher's in the study, Mr. Diamond.
1: Thank you, Francis.
0: Mr. Diamond.
1: Yes?
0: You know the various items that you've left with me for safekeeping?
1: Look, Francis, I promise I'll get them out of hock as soon as I get a paying client.
0: Oh, no, no, it's not that, sir. I didn't really want to hold them as security in the first place. But as long as you insisted in such a fine collection, I'd like to show them to, well, to my girl, sir.
1: Why, sure, Francis. I didn't know you had a girl.
0: Oh, yes, sir. She's the upstairs maid in the apartment below us.
1: Oh.
0: I'm afraid I told her a wee fib to get acquainted, as it were. She thinks I'm an undercover agent, and I'm afraid I'm going to have to prove it.
1: Well, my gun and the badge should do the trick. And if it doesn't work, just get under a cover.
0: Oh, by George, that was the real... Yes, sir. Good evening, sir.
1: Come on, Jeff. We're not appreciated.
2: Rick. Oh, hello.
3: Hello.
1: Helen, this is Jeff, the boy who's helping me send Dad Foster and company back to prison. Jeff, this is Helen Asher.
2: Yes, sir. Well, thank you, Jeff.
1: They had him locked up in the closet for a couple of hours, and he looked kind of hungry when he got him out. How about it, honey? You think you can grind up another cow?
2: Oh, well, there's plenty for Jeff and me, but you've got to make up for three things.
1: Three things?
2: Yes. First of all, you haven't called me in 2 days. Second, you're half hour late for dinner. And third, well, I'll tell you later.

0: have just heard Richard Diamond, Private Detective, starring Dick Powell. Helen was played by Virginia Gregg, Lieutenant Levinson by Ed Begley. Also in our cast were Wilms Herbert, Tommy Bernard, Sammy Hill, Lou Krugman, and Polly Bear. Music was under the direction of Frank Worth. Richard Diamond is written by Blake Edwards and directed by Richard Sandville. Dick Powell soon will be seen in the screen version of the best-selling novel, Mrs. Mike. Now, this is Eddie King inviting you to be with us again at the same time next week when we will again bring you Dick Powell as Richard Diamond, Private Detective.
1: Newspaper Boy, an episode of Richard Diamond, Private Detective from October 15th of 1949. The film being promoted at the end there, Mrs. Mike, not only starred Dick Powell, but also Evelyn Keyes, Nan Boardman, Angela Clark, and Will Wright. Mrs. Mike was adapted for radio a couple of times, for Lux Radio Theater and the Screen Director's Playhouse. I'm Greg Bell, and moving on, because up next on When Radio Was, it's our weekly visit with Chandu the Magician. 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
6: 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In gypsy dress, Princess Naji has secretly entered Matabania for a conference with Frank Chandler.
13: But when she learns from Dorothy that the malevolent dwarf Arenye is in the castle, she insists on speaking to him at once, unknown to Chandler. Over Dorothy's protests, Najee enters the locked room. Suddenly, fire breaks out on the lower floor. Almost instantly, the old woodwork is blazing furiously. Hurrying the regents outside, Chandler discovers where Najee is. Flames are racing up the stairway behind him as he opens the door. He lowers Najee from the window, and below, the family looks up, terrified and helpless, as the upper floors collapse with a crash. Chandu, the magician.
14: Come on, Mom. You can't just stand here in the snow.
15: Oh, I'm not cold, Bob.
16: Mother, do you really think Uncle Frank... I mean, he didn't.
15: Darling, of course he didn't get out.
16: Oh, but Mother...
15: You saw him there in the window? The floor must have given away.
14: If he hadn't taken time to get that little shrimp Arenye out, he could have made it himself. Well, let's go, Mom.
15: Oh, not yet, Bob. I can't think what to do.
16: I just know he can't be in there.
14: You're only making it worse for Mom, Beth.
16: Oh, no, I'm not, Bob. Mother, I bet this is what the yogi meant.
15: Meant by what, Betty?
16: Well, you know, about not being deceived by the appearance of death. Let's go around to the front and see if he's
15: there. Oh, Betty, Betty. Those messages from the yogi were for Uncle Frank, not for us.
16: They might not have been.
14: Look, Mom, you can't do any good here. Let me take you to Mr. Mason. Well, that's what Uncle Frank would say, I bet.
15: Well, oh, I suppose you may as well. I'll have to send a telegram to your father.
14: You'd think the fire department could have got up here before the whole place caved in.
16: Oh, I bet there's no such thing as a fire department.
14: Yeah.
16: And I bet somehow or other Uncle Frank got out anyway.
14: Don't keep saying that, will you?
16: I will, too. I just don't believe that he... Oh, listen, Mother. There's a carriage coming up the hill.
14: I wonder if it's Mr. Mason. I bet you can see this fire for 50 miles. Come on, Mom. You can ride down to the consulate.
17: That's a good idea, Doc.
16: Huh? Uncle Frank! Oh, Frank!
14: My golly.
16: Well, I told you he'd get out.
14: My golly, I sure didn't think you'd make it. How'd you do it?
16: By magic, didn't you, Uncle Frank?
17: Well, there was no other way. Where's Najee?
18: Najee? I forgot all about her. I'll go and see.
17: Well, where did you leave her?
14: Around here in the back where we were standing.
19: Mr. Chandler.
17: No, Mr. Mason.
19: Thank heaven you're all here. When I saw the plane...
17: Just a minute, there's still someone missing.
19: Good Lord. Still in there? Who?
17: No, she was outside, but... Well, perhaps I'd better tell you about her now. Mason, it looks as though I'll have to impose on you to a certain extent.
19: My dear fellow, all of you must come down and stay with me at the consulate, of course.
17: Well, thank you, but the rest of us can go to a hotel.
19: Nonsense, I won't hear of it.
17: And the point is, this lady's in the country, well, illegally.
19: Mr. Chandler, I'm surprised you take such a risk.
17: She took the risk herself. I had no idea she was coming. And I certainly thought she could leave without being discovered.
19: Women seem to think restrictions are made to be outwitted. How did she pass the border inspection?
17: She came through the mountain.
19: Alone?
17: No,
19: but... how could she possibly...
17: I'd rather not explain, except to say that she didn't come here because of a feminine whim. She is working with me, and she had information she didn't wish to trust the mails.
19: I see. Well, it's risky business, but I'll do what I can.
17: Thank you. Can you trust your servants not to tell anyone?
19: Oh, certainly. They've been with me for years. Mr. Chandler, did you save anything from the fire?
17: Not a thing. 5 minutes after it broke through from the cellars, it was too late.
16: We found Najee, Uncle Frank. See? He's all right.
17: Good. We're going down to Lobova now.
18: We'll get in the carriage, then. Najee?
19: Please do, Mrs. Regent. Why do you think the fire started in the cellars, Mr. Chandler?
17: It must have been running along those heavy beams under the floors for more than an hour. It was deliberately set.
19: No. You know who did it?
17: Yes. And I wonder what became of him.
19: Of whom?
17: Bob! What happened to Arenye?
14: Gosh, I don't know, Uncle Frank. I couldn't hold on to him.
19: Who was it?
17: A particularly vicious little dwarf. He'd just confessed to me that he'd shot the king.
19: Are you serious? And he got away?
17: Yes, because of the fire. Well, there's no reason to wait here any longer. It'll just have to burn itself out.
19: Fortunately, there are no other buildings up here.
17: Yes. I'm wondering how Dimitri will take the news.
19: Surely you don't think he was responsible for it?
17: I'm not too sure. I've found certain things in the castle that might have been quite embarrassing to Dimitri. Well, shall we go?
20: 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We'll get to the second part right after these brief messages.
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27: A gentleman to see you, sir.
28: Well, you know better than to announce a visitor without giving me his name.
27: You refuse enough of this.
28: Roxor, if I had known.
27: Dimitri, have you nothing better to do than sit here in Messrs. Library pretending to be a strong man?
28: Messrs. Left his files in disorder, Roxor.
27: Files? The whole country's in disorder. I was not even questioned at the frontier.
28: An error for which the border guard will be shot.
27: And how many other men do you suppose have entered as I did, unquestioned?
28: Messrs. Has been dead only one day.
27: I did not come here to listen to your excuses.
28: Oh, please, take this chair, Roxor. You are still far from well.
27: Do not regard the stories of my illness too seriously. It suits me very well that the newspaper should print them. According to them, I am at the door of death.
28: You do not look well, Roxor.
27: Enough! Now, what have you done with Chandler?
28: It goes well, Roxor. Bring on.
27: You are lying, Dimitri. When first I sent you here, you were filled with certainty. What is wrong now?
28: These things require time.
27: You have had time.
28: Did you not see the flames as you came from the station? The castle is burned.
27: Are you trying to tell me Chandler is dead? I do not believe it.
28: Oh, no, no, no, no, monsieur. I am only saying that with the underground temple destroyed, it will be much more difficult to proceed.
27: Weeks ago, you reported that you had invoked the blackest of all the ancient curses upon Chandler, upon his whole family, even Regent.
28: It is true.
27: Then you are no sorcerer. By the ruin of the world, Chandler cannot be the only man alive to perform these tricks.
0: They are not tricks, Roxar.
27: You were to separate the family Regent. You were to send the boy to me to work against Chandler. One by one, they were to become what you call lost ones. Well?
28: Well, it is unfortunate. I do not like to have to say this, but you cannot understand these things.
27: If I understood them, I would have no need of you.
28: You must permit me to proceed in my own way.
27: You have attempted this sorcery and you have failed.
28: You know I do not fail. The boy in Paris can't step on Mademoiselle Roger.
27: We speak of Chandler.
28: Roxanne, permit. Little brandy, you should not excite yourself. It is not poison. I will drink with you. A votre santé.
27: I will not be put off, Dmitri. Your sorcery has failed. Confess it.
28: Roxanne, I am more than a sorcerer, much more. I can accomplish more than mezzos dare to dream of. Hey, what a clod. A simple soldier who never should have laid aside his rifle.
27: This is your confession. You have failed.
28: Only with the boy, young Regent.
27: You fool!
28: Chandler discovered my plan before I was prepared. Ah, that is nothing, Roxar, this thing.
27: You will leave for Paris tonight.
28: Roxar, you are not thinking.
27: I will not tolerate failure.
28: If I go, who's to keep order here? The peasants are ready to revolt since the dwarf shot Pavel Karowitz. They are prepared to restore the throne. His son Nicholas has become an idol overnight.
27: I will dispose of Nicholas. Dmitri, you will go.
28: Monsieur Roxo, your long illness has dulled your wits. You cannot afford to be seen here.
27: No.
28: Chandler knows you. He will know why you have come. He will report to his government.
27: Nonsense. As far as the world is concerned, I have come to pay my last respects to my friend Metzl. Enough. I've seen men like you before. The embassies are filled with them, trying to gain power only by scheming.
28: This? From you, Roxar?
27: I tell you, the fist is the weapon. The iron fist. I have finished with you, Dmitri.
28: Impossible.
27: Where are the regent notes? Aranya has brought them?
28: They will be in my hands tonight.
27: Good. At least you have accomplished so much. When they were not in the Paris laboratory, I was sure Chandler had them.
28: Must be so.
27: But I warn you, Dmitri, if you fail in this, you will die in agony. There is a

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2: 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One word from me to London and you would be hanged.
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2: You imbecile. You will bring me those notes and then you will go. I will deal myself with Chandler. Chandu, the magician.

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1: From November 29th, 1948. We'll have another installment at the same time and day on your local radio station next week. I'm Greg Bell, and earlier we presented an offering of Richard Diamond Private Detective starring Dick Powell. That was written and directed by Blake Edwards. My question this time about that film legend. In addition to his success as the writer and or director of the following films, Breakfast at Tiffany's, Days of Wine and Roses, and the Peter Sellers-led Pink Panther movies, he directed his wife Julie Andrews in a number of comedies. Well, can you name the 1983 musical comedy motion picture that earned Andrews her third Academy Award acting nomination? It co-starred Robert Preston, James Garner, and Leslie Ann Warren. I'll name it and then wrap up when radio was right after this.
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11: 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And it's a way in which the consumers can have a little bit more control over who they share their data with.
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1: 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Name the 1983 musical comedy motion picture written and directed by Blake Edwards and starring his wife Julie Andrews, alongside Robert Preston, James Garner, and Leslie Ann Warren. The answer is Victor Victoria. I'm Greg Bell, and we're done this time around, but hey, visit the website, whenradiowas.com. 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
6: From ABC News, I'm Wayne Cabot. Iran is suspected in a possible terror plot involving five men caught Sunday in the United Kingdom, driving toward a Royal Air Force base that houses U.S. bombers.
14: President Trump praising the arrests, saying they thwarted a big attack.
15: We had them under investigation. They were looking to do big damage.
14: The airbase now on lockdown. The threat level raised to Delta, the highest alert level.
6: ABC's Lama Hassan in London. President Trump claims that more oil is flowing now through the Strait of Hormuz than before the war, and that better days are ahead. ABC's Stephen Portnoy.
16: Nationwide, Gas Buddy says Americans are paying an average $4.45, about $1.50 more than at the start of the Iran war. President Trump again arguing prices will soon fall.
15: Oil will come dropping down as soon as Iran gives up, as soon as the war is over, which will be soon.
16: But Trump this weekend rejecting a deal offered by Iran to reopen the Strait of Hormuz if the U.S. again signs on to the terms of this summer's short-lived ceasefire.
6: Like a tourist who doesn't want to leave, a slow, sprawling nor'easter continues to soak the Jersey Shore, Governor Mikey Sherrill.
17: Dozens of people have evacuated from their homes due to flooding, and dozens more were rescued from cars and flooded roadways.
6: Also soaked Hawaii from another hurricane, Nolo, in Hilo, ABC's Jacqueline Lee.
18: National Guard troops already rescuing some residents. And while the Big Island avoided a direct hit, Nolo churned off the coast for 36 hours. And the threat from that much rain remains, especially after Hurricane Lala destroyed parts of the island just 6 weeks ago.
6: Taylor Swift got a director award at the VMAs, making her the most awarded, breaking her tie with Beyonce. This weekend's release of Avengers Endgame put it at number one at the box office, 7 years after becoming the second highest grossing film ever. You're listening to ABC News.
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6: There is an inherent dignity that no law or algorithm can eliminate. The Pope talking about the sick, visiting them at a care center, saying prayers at Our Lady of Lourdes on his third day in France. Leo demonstrated his comfort with the language.
21: Jamais pareil rayonnement du paix, du sérénité et du joie.
6: Leo also meeting with survivors of clergy sex abuse, one saying afterwards, "We felt this was a pope who was authentically listening." Former pastor Caleb Flynn, an American Idol contestant, is due back in court in the morning in his murder trial in Ohio. He denies killing his wife, but prosecutors had his mistress read texts he sent her. Here's ABC News legal contributor Brian Buckmeyer.
22: The mistress isn't going to be a witness that tells the jury whether or not Caleb Flynn, in fact, did kill his wife and covered it up. But she's a big part of the motivation for why he did that. Reading thousands of text messages, talking about wanting to kill his wife, and the frustration and anger that he shared with his mistress about what his intent or what

0: what he wanted to do with his life, namely killing his wife and moving along with her.
1: Before it became the White House briefing room in the 70s, the space was the White House pool, and President Trump is now appearing to call for the pool to be restored. It was Nixon who drained it. Wayne Cabot, ABC News.
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6: Showers continue overnight tonight with a low of 54 degrees. Showers throughout the day today as well and a high 62. Showers continue tonight into the low 50s overnight. Cloudy and warmer for tomorrow with a high 65. Partly sunny and pleasant for Wednesday. Should be warmer. Highs in the low 70s.
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1: ABC News, I'm Wayne Cabot. President Trump now says oil is again flowing through the Strait of Hormuz even more than before the war, and he promises prices will fall once the war is over, after the election. At the same time, he blames the high prices on Ukraine's attacks on Russian refineries.
2: I spoke to President Zelensky. I said, you got to take it easy on the refineries.
3: What did he say?
2: He said, well, we'll probably do that.
1: Americans in Great Britain are being urged by the U.S. Embassy there to exercise caution after the arrests of five suspects on terror charges. Three suspicious vans were spotted traveling toward a base that the U.S. has used to launch bombing attacks on Iran. Not since Superstorm Sandy have some beaches seen more flooding down the Jersey Shore, from a nor'easter still swirling almost to Ohio and Virginia and way up to Canada. Taylor Swift dedicating her MTV Video of the Year award to a woman she calls the ultimate showgirl, Dolly Parton. This is ABC.
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1: Showers continue overnight tonight with a low of 54 degrees. Showers throughout the day today as well and a high 62. Showers continue tonight into the low 50s overnight. Cloudy and warmer for tomorrow with a high 65. Partly sunny and pleasant for Wednesday. Should be warmer. Highs in the low 70s.
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3: ABC News, I'm Wayne Cabot. It was a tip that led to the arrests of five terror suspects in three vans heading toward a U.S.-UK airbase housing U.S. forces.
4: The arrest, just minutes away from the base, is home to several U.S. heavy B-1 and B-52 bombers used during their war with Iran. While it is unclear whether these men arrested have ties to the regime, in July, Iran's Islamic Revolutionary Guard said any U.K. base used to invade Iran is a legitimate target.
3: ABC's Lama Hassan in London. This nor'easter just won't quit, swirling out to Pittsburgh, Virginia, Montreal, the Jersey Shore, getting so much water that a shark was seen swimming up a driveway in Surf City. Dave Muscarella lives in North Wildwood.
5: 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It was second to Sandy.
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1: Showers continue overnight tonight with a low of 54 degrees. Showers throughout the day today as well and a high 62. Showers continue tonight into the low 50s overnight. Cloudy and warmer for tomorrow with a high 65. Partly sunny and pleasant for Wednesday. Should be warmer. Highs in the low 70s.
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6: From ABC News, I'm Wayne Cabot. Iran is suspected in a possible terror plot involving five men caught Sunday in the United Kingdom, driving toward a Royal Air Force base that houses U.S. bombers.
7: President Trump praising the arrests, saying they thwarted a big attack.
8: We had them under investigation. They were looking to do big damage.
7: The airbase now on lockdown. The threat level raised to Delta, the highest alert level.
6: ABC's Lama Hassan in London. President Trump claims that more oil is flowing now through the Strait of Hormuz than before the war, and that better days are ahead. ABC Stephen Portnoy.
9: Nationwide, Gas Buddy says Americans are paying an average $4.45, about $1.50 more than at the start of the Iran war. President Trump again arguing prices will soon fall.
8: Oil will come dropping down as soon as Iran gives up, as soon as the war is over, which will be soon.
9: But Trump this weekend rejecting a deal offered by Iran to reopen the Strait of Hormuz if the U.S. again signs on to the terms of this summer's short-lived ceasefire.
6: Like a tourist who doesn't want to leave, a slow, sprawling nor'easter continues to soak the Jersey Shore, Governor Mikey Sherrill.
10: Dozens of people have evacuated from their homes due to flooding, and dozens more were rescued from cars and flooded roadways.
6: Also soaked Hawaii from another hurricane, Nolo, in Hilo, ABC's Jacqueline Lee.
11: National Guard troops already rescuing some residents. And while the Big Island avoided a direct hit, Nolo churned off the coast for 36 hours. And the threat from that much rain remains, especially after Hurricane Lala destroyed parts of the island just 6 weeks ago.
6: Taylor Swift got a director award at the VMAs, making her the most awarded, breaking her tie with Beyonce. This weekend's release of Avengers Endgame put it at number one at the box office, 7 years after becoming the second highest grossing film ever. You're listening to ABC News.
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6: There is an inherent dignity that no law or algorithm can eliminate. The Pope talking about the sick, visiting them at a care center, saying prayers at Our Lady of Lourdes on his third day in France. Leo demonstrated his comfort with the language.
14: Jamais pareil rayonnement de paix, de sérénité et de joie.
6: Leo also meeting with survivors of clergy sex abuse, one saying afterwards, "We felt this was a pope who was authentically listening." Former pastor Caleb Flynn, an American Idol contestant, is due back in court in the morning in his murder trial in Ohio. He denies killing his wife, but prosecutors had his mistress read texts he sent her. Here's ABC News legal contributor Brian Buckmeyer.
15: The mistress isn't going to be a witness that tells the jury whether or not Caleb Flynn, in fact, did kill his wife and covered it up. But she's a big part of the motivation for why he did that. Reading thousands of text messages talking about wanting to kill his wife and the frustration and anger that he shared with his mistress about what his intent or what he wanted to do with his life, namely killing his wife and moving along with her.
6: Before it became the White House briefing room in the 70s, the space was the White House pool, and President Trump is now appearing to call for the pool to be restored. It was Nixon who drained it. Wayne Cabot, ABC News.
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2: Showers continue overnight tonight with a low of 54 degrees. Showers throughout the day today as well and a high 62. Showers continue tonight into the low 50s overnight. Cloudy and warmer for tomorrow with a high 65. Partly sunny and pleasant for Wednesday. Should be warmer. Highs in the low 70s.
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I called my ex-girlfriend, begged her to take me back. I called the mayor of Madison, asked her for a job if I could come back. I mean, I just wasn't used to not seeing green, not seeing a lot of water. And I was covering the dark side, and I just didn't realize how

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1: ABC News, I'm Wayne Cabot. President Trump now says oil is again flowing through the Strait of Hormuz even more than before the war, and he promises prices will fall once the war is over, after the election. At the same time, he blames the high prices on Ukraine's attacks on Russian refineries.
2: I spoke to President Zelensky. I said, you got to take it easy on the refineries.
3: What did he say?
2: He said, well, we'll probably do that.
1: Americans in Great Britain are being urged by the U.S. Embassy there to exercise caution after the arrests of five suspects on terror charges. Three suspicious vans were spotted traveling toward a base that the U.S. has used to launch bombing attacks on Iran. Not since Superstorm Sandy have some beaches seen more flooding down the Jersey Shore from a nor'easter, still swirling almost to Ohio and Virginia and way up to Canada. Taylor Swift dedicating her MTV Video of the Year award to a woman she calls the ultimate showgirl, Dolly Parton. This is ABC.
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1: Harry Chapin, a song about fathers and sons. Not like father and son, like what we're talking about here. Tom and Granby Hanley, suspected of 7 murders at least, and probably 3 times that number in total.

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1: Showers continue overnight tonight with a low of 54 degrees. Showers throughout the day today as well and a high 62. Showers continue tonight into the low 50s overnight. Cloudy and warmer for tomorrow with a high 65. Partly sunny and pleasant for Wednesday. Should be warmer. Highs in the low 70s.
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4: From ABC News, I'm Wayne Cabot. President Trump says five people under arrest in the UK in a possible plot against an airbase that the U.S. uses to attack Iran intended to cause a lot of damage. ABC's Lama Hassan in London.
5: Images obtained by British news outlets appear to show shirtless suspects handcuffed sitting in the road. Bomb disposal robots examining the vans. Police enforcing a 400-yard cordon and evacuating 85 households as a precaution.
4: The Kilauea volcano is rumbling and could erupt into hurricane-force winds now battering Hawaii. County Mayor Kimo Alameda worries about toxic ash.
6: It could shoot as high as 1,000 feet, right? So, and then if there's wind, then that wind pushes that tephra all over to the surrounding communities.
4: Pope Leo leading evening prayers at Lourdes, the Catholic shrine in France. After meeting with survivors of clergy sex abuse, really listening to them, they say afterwards, among them a man who lost his faith 60 years ago and hadn't been to Mass until Sunday. Leo telling them that more needs to be done to address the shameful scandal. On his third day in France, Leo again waded into the end-of-life debate. France now allows adults with incurable illnesses to receive lethal medication. The Pope called medically assisted death false compassion. A former pastor accused of murdering his wife is back in court in the morning in Ohio. Caleb Flynn's mistress took the stand Friday and read thousands of texts he sent her. His lawyer admits he was not faithful, but that doesn't make him a killer, he says. Flynn, a one-time American Idol contestant. Taylor Swift becomes the most awarded artist in VMA history, dedicating her prize to Dolly Parton. The Seattle Mariners began their season with World Series hopes, making it to Game 7 in the ALCS last year. Now they fired their manager. This is ABC News.
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4: A 7-year-old Marvel movie tops the box office this weekend as superhero fans look forward to the next installment in the franchise.
9: Tony, this is a second chance.
10: Avengers Endgame Encore topped the weekend box office, drawing in $26 million. It's a re-release of the 2019 film with 8 minutes of added footage, and it all comes with just a few months to go before Avengers Doomsday, set for a December release.
11: There's an emergency here.
10: Second place went to Resident Evil, which made $23 million.
12: This region here is the heart of the beast.
10: And rounding out the top three was the Brad Pitt film Heart of the Beast with $20 million. Mike Dubosky, ABC News.
4: CNN was allowed back in the White House media pool on Sunday, but on ABC's This Week, Attorney General Todd Blanche said that they were not denied access. He said access is a privilege, not a right. He cites national security.
13: The unfortunate and sad thing here is that after years and years and years of one-sided media coverage of the president from certain outlets, the president finally said, it's not fair to the American people that this is happening and did something about it. There's still obviously litigation going on.
4: China's gift to the United States has arrived now in Atlanta via FedEx. Two giant pandas bound for American zoos. 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
15: If you have ideas for Ithaca's DRI, there's still time. Nan Rohr at the Downtown Ithaca Alliance tells us October 1st is the deadline for submitting projects to redevelop the West State Street corridor. After that, they'll be reviewed.
16: Pretty much at that October local planning committee meeting.
15: The committee must send in suggestions to the state by the end of 2026.
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1: Showers continue overnight tonight with a low of 54 degrees. Showers throughout the day today as well and a high 62. Showers continue tonight into the low 50s overnight. Cloudy and warmer for tomorrow with a high 65. Partly sunny and pleasant for Wednesday. Should be warmer. Highs in the low 70s.
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0: Much is said about the beauty of this area. I'm Les with New York State Parks. We truly have some of the most beautiful areas in the entire country, including our magnificent gorges, and they can also be hazardous. That's why we at New York State Parks and Recreation have marked areas to maximize not only their beauty, but also safe enjoyment for everyone. Please be safe and stay on the marked trails and swim only in designated swimming areas. 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
1: ABC News, I'm Wayne Cabot. It was a tip that led to the arrests of five terror suspects in three vans heading toward a U.S.-UK airbase housing U.S. forces.
2: The arrest, just minutes away from the base, is home to several U.S. heavy B-1 and B-52 bombers used during their war with Iran. While it is unclear whether these men arrested have ties to the regime, in July, Iran's Islamic Revolutionary Guard said any U.K. base used to invade Iran is a legitimate target.
1: ABC's Lama Hassan in London. This nor'easter just won't quit, swirling out to Pittsburgh, Virginia, Montreal, the Jersey Shore, getting so much water that a shark was seen swimming up a driveway in Surf City. Dave Muscarella lives in North Wildwood.
3: It came up about 6-8 inches onto the house. We've been here 25 years. It was second to Sandy.
1: In Hawaii, Hurricane Nolo moving away now, but still threatening with rain and floods. This is ABC.
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1: 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The Ithaca Fire Department has some safety tips for dealing with lithium-ion batteries. 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And don't store or charge e-bikes or scooters or mobility devices on stairwells or porches or other areas that might keep you from a safe exit. 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
1: Well, look forward to seeing it, and you're welcome to come back here whenever it gets published. Thanks, Joe Shaneman. Appreciate it. Thanks also to my earlier guest, David Politis, and to my colleagues there at Coast to Coast, Michael Cosio and Donna Walker, Dan Galati, Alec Fernandez, Gina Salvati, Tom Danheiser, and of course, George Norrie. I'm George Knapp. I'll be back in a couple of weeks. Good night, everyone.

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1: Showers continue overnight tonight with a low of 54 degrees. Showers throughout the day today as well and a high 62. Showers continue tonight into the low 50s overnight. Cloudy and warmer for tomorrow with a high 65. Partly sunny and pleasant for Wednesday. Should be warmer. Highs in the low 70s.
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3: From ABC News, I'm Sherry Preston. Under arrest right now in Great Britain, several men who may have been trying to bomb an airbase outside London used by America to fly missions against Iran. The suspects stopped after tips about suspicious vans in the area. Here's ABC's Karen Waugh.
4: Officers soon arrested five men on suspicion of terrorism and explosive offenses. Bomb disposal robots spent hours examining the three vans. 85 nearby homes were evacuated. Police overnight not yet saying whether they found explosives. Images obtained by British news outlets appear to show shirtless suspects handcuffed, sitting in the road.
3: This as tensions in the Middle East are pushing oil prices up once again. This morning, heading back toward $107 a barrel. President Trump says he thinks diesel prices are high not because of the Middle East, but because of Ukrainian attacks on Russia.
5: I spoke to President Zelensky. I said, you got to take it easy on the refineries.
6: What
5: as
6: did
5: much.
6: He say?
5: He said, well, probably do that.
3: The president also saying he is mulling a ban on U.S. exports of diesel, but experts say that likely wouldn't do much to bring down prices. Large parts of the East Coast still soaked by the nor'easter that also smacked areas with hurricane-force winds. Mudslides are still a threat in Hawaii with Hurricane Nolo offshore. And a different Pacific hurricane, Polo, is about to hit Mexico. ABC meteorologist Jeff Smith says that could mean a lot of rain in the U.S. Southwest.
7: This is a level 3 out of 4 risk. Arizona, parts of Utah, southwestern Colorado, and New Mexico. 2-inch-per-hour rainfall rates possible by later on today. And this can continue through the middle part of the week as well. So that is a major flash flood risk in that area. It could be totals topping a half a foot.
3: A New Mexico teacher critically hurt after being shot. They have learned that the juvenile suspect, a 13-year-old at Highland Middle School, is currently in custody, being held on numerous charges. You're listening to ABC News.
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3: Cuts are coming to the fuel economy standards for cars and trucks. Former President Biden administration put higher standards in place, pushing for a fleet-wide average of over 50 miles a gallon by 2031. Well, now President Trump says he has approved new lower standards, which he says will make cars more affordable. Critics say it will likely lead to more pollution. The FAA is investigating a software issue on Boeing 737 MAX jets. Pilots say the autoflight system sometimes unexpectedly disengages. An upstate New York prosecutor is now reopening an investigation into allegations of sexual assault at a Cornell University frat 2 years ago. ABC's Olivia Rubin says the victim accuses the school of not taking her claims seriously.
9: A new lawsuit from a former student, identified only as Jane Doe, accusing the Ivy League University of failing to protect her from a brutal October 2024 assault, claiming multiple fraternity members drugged, sexually assaulted, and raped her at the Chi Phi fraternity house. No criminal charges were filed. The DA telling me it's because Jane Doe's 2024 statement was dramatically different and, quote, did not allege that she was drugged, nor did it allege that she did not consent to the events.
3: Two of the seven men accused are now publicly denying the allegations. SpaceX is set to test its most powerful rocket early this morning, looking to launch its Starship capsule into orbit around the Earth for the first time. Sherry Preston, ABC News.
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13: Today, mostly cloudy with scattered morning showers. The 5-degree guarantee, 65. Tonight, mostly cloudy with patchy fog locally and a low of 54. Tuesday, partly sunny with clouds decreasing for the evening and a high of 68. Wednesday, partly sunny, high 74. For a complete first morning forecast, tune into WENY News. I'm meteorologist Connor Friedhoff.
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just to get the ball rolling. Those last two Democrats are definitely his best bet. But then there's also right before they left for recess, he introduced articles of impeachment for Secretary of War Pete Hegseth amid the war in Iran. He pointed to

0: to Towson University.
1: Corbin added yesterday that several individuals have been detained, but no arrests were made.
2: We got a shot at getting these stones, but I got to tell you my priorities. Bring back what we lost, I hope, yes. Keep what I found, have to, at all costs. And maybe not die trying.
1: Avengers Endgame came in at number one at this weekend's box office 7 years after its initial release. The film grossed $86 million globally. The film was put back in theaters with several never-before-seen clips.
3: Very nice. All right, thank you, Nicole. 23 minutes now after the hour.
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0: Thanks for being with us. Senate candidates won't be able to ignore Social Security's funding crisis this November, since its potential insolvency would happen on their watch. More from Medora Lee, personal finance reporter at USA Today. Medora, the issue could finally get addressed.
1: Yeah, we're hoping so, because this is a big time for Social Security. As you know, it is expected to, the trust fund is expected to go insolvent at the end of 2032, which means if we can't replace those revenues that we're going to lose from the trust fund, we are going to all see a 22% benefits cut across the board immediately, because there won't be any more money to supplement the payroll tax. So we have to really get on it. And so Peterson Foundation did a survey, and they were taking a look at some of the battleground states. We have all know what those battleground states are: Georgia, Michigan, North Carolina, Ohio, and Texas, about Social Security. And it turns out that we may not be able to ignore this anymore. 80% of those voters said they are more likely to support a candidate with a plan to prevent automatic benefit cuts over a candidate who just promises not to touch it and do nothing.
0: Yeah.
1: So this is hopefully going to become a big, big topic in the coming months, because it's so close to us now.
0: Yeah, well, good luck. Who's got a plan, right?
1: I know. Well, we have lots of plans. It's just that nobody can agree on one, and they all hurt somebody. So there are a lot of like mixed feelings going around. I mean, everybody talks about, you know, raising the payroll tax percentage, but then, you know, that will eventually filter down to employees, and they'll feel it in lower wages, some say. Some people say raise the cap on how much income can be taxed, but then we have like a little bit of an issue here, because between $400,000 for a couple and $1 million, kind of a big swath of upper middle class people who are going to get hurt, right? So there are a lot of ideas, but nobody can really agree on one and push it past the finish line.
0: We're speaking with Medora Lee, personal finance reporter at USA Today. The story is called Social Security Becomes an Urgent Issue for Americans This Midterms Season. It's always been like the third rail, though. It's hard to believe that they would let it go, lawmakers, and not do anything at some point. But nobody is willing to deliver the bad news that changes are going to have to occur.
1: Yeah. And, you know, and the more interesting thing is, you know, if they don't, I mean, so the Census Bureau recently put out their annual poverty survey, and they said, and seniors, again, made a jump in how many people fell into poverty last year, and they are the highest percentage of people with poverty. They are also the only group that has seen 5 consecutive years of increases in poverty rates. And so, the report was interesting, because I think that they said Social Security was the number one thing that kept people out of poverty. And I think that it's helped keep something like over 20 million people out of poverty. So
0: wow.
1: I'm thinking, oh my gosh, if we let benefit cuts come, like, this could be so much worse, right?
0: Yeah.
1: So how much worse can it get? I don't know. We'll have to see, right?
0: Thanks, Medora. Medora Lee, personal finance reporter at USA Today. 30 minutes now after the hour. On This Morning, America's First News.
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3: Today, cloudy with a few morning showers possible and a 5-degree guarantee of 65. Tonight, mostly cloudy with patchy fog and a low of 54. Tuesday, partly sunny with clouds decreasing and a high of 68. And Wednesday, partly sunny and unseasonably warm, high 74. For a complete first morning forecast, tune into WENY News. I'm meteorologist Connor Friedhoff.
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4: Hey, ABC News. I'm Sherry Preston. Folks in the Northeast spent the weekend with a lot of wind and rain, courtesy of the nor'easter that battered the coast. These folks on Cape Cod.
5: It's exciting.
6: Not as bad as if it was snow.
7: We were kind of expecting it to be a little bit more.
4: It was a little bit more for some. Trees downed in Connecticut, heavy flooding and beach erosion along the Jersey Shore and parts of Long Island. British police announcing arrests close to an airbase outside London that's hosting U.S. forces.
8: Five men are now in custody on suspicion of preparing a terrorist act, officials swarming the area after the call. Bomb disposal robots seen examining the vans, with officials blocking off the area and evacuating 85 nearby homes. The U.S. Embassy in the U.K. is now urging American citizens to exercise caution throughout the country.
4: ABC's Lana Louise. Two giant pandas are waking up in their new home at the Atlantic Zoo today, Ping Ping and Fushang. Gifts from China following Xi Jinping's state visit to the U.S. This is ABC News.
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9: Good morning. I'm Joe Salzone. A case at Cornell University might reopen. Tompkins County District Attorney Matt Van Houten tells ABC News charges against the seven male fraternity members are possible. The alleged suspect, named only as Jane Doe, filed a civil lawsuit earlier this month against the university and the group she says drugged and raped her during a party in 2024. The Chi Phi fraternity was banned by Cornell, but Van Houten says the seven male students were not charged at the time. Cortland police searching for an assault suspect. Police say the victim was seriously injured at a Main Street home early Sunday morning. Cortland police say they're working on a tactical operation to find the suspect, but have not released any details yet about the victim's condition. 2027 will be a challenging budget year in Ithaca. Acting City Manager Dominic Recchio says there's a lot of money going out, but not enough coming in.
10: The costs rise faster than the property taxes can. We don't want to over-rely on taxing property owners to make up for that difference. People want to see results for the taxes they pay. We do our best job to make that happen, but we can't raise those taxes at a level that's unsustainable for the community and contribute worse to unaffordability.
9: Ithaca faces a budget deficit next year between $5 and $6 million. The Cayuga Heights Planning Board will be focusing tonight on a residential project.
11: The group will review plans for a townhouse development on East Upland Road. Board members have been talking about the project for roughly a year. Tonight's meeting gets going at 7 at Cayuga Heights Village Hall. Matt Aceto, WHCU News.
9: 58 degrees in Ithaca now. Joe Salzone reporting.
2: When newsmakers want to talk, they talk to Joe Salzone.
9: We know that in 2027, the Dryden Lake Dam will be replaced. And now we're learning more. Dan Lamb joins us. He's the deputy town supervisor for Dryden.
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9: Dr. Lavelle Brown is with us, superintendent of the Ithaca City School District.
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0: and on a slant, you can actually ride up the thing and then get stuck.
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0: Thanks for being with us. The best week of the year to buy a home is here. According to a report from Realtor.com, the week of September 27th to October 3rd will provide a combination of factors poised to make home buying more accessible than in recent months. You've got lower home prices, rising supply, and less competition. Buyers can typically expect prices to be 3.5% below their peak seasonal high due to decreased demand. So on a $416,000 home, that means a savings of about 14 grand. Total listings are nearly 40% higher than at the start of the year. The National Association of Realtors says there was a 4.9-month supply of unsold homes in August, highest level in more than a decade. A year ago, many sellers priced homes optimistically, then had to offer reductions when their properties lingered on the market. Now, sellers are listing at a level that buyers are interested in. 8 minutes in front of the hour on This Morning. Once again, here's Nicole Murray.
8: And now, the three big things you need to know. Number one.
9: British police say they have arrested 5 men on suspicion of explosives and terrorism offenses near an airbase that is used by the U.S. to strike Iran. Maggie Blythe with police in Gloucestershire County.
10: I would want to ensure and reassure our communities that any call into us is always acted on and any information or intelligence passed to the police again, is treated really seriously. We will continue to do that. We already do, and the same would apply to my colleagues from other agencies.
9: Officials say they received a tip yesterday regarding three vans that were heading to the base.
8: Number two.
9: Remnants of a powerful nor'easter continue to hit parts of the East Coast this morning after bringing heavy rain, strong winds, and dangerous waves to the northeast over the weekend. New Jersey Governor Mikey Sherrill.
11: The storm has brought strong winds, heavy rain, and flooding. Our shore communities have been hit hard, and we're monitoring the damage closely.
9: Hundreds of flights in the Northeast were delayed or canceled yesterday.
8: Number three.
9: A juvenile has allegedly shot a special education New Mexico middle school teacher on school grounds. Hobbs Police Chief James Jones.
12: We have learned that the juvenile suspect is a 13-year-old male student at Highland Middle School. He is currently in custody, where he's being held on numerous charges.
9: Police say the teacher, Kelly Matthews, is in the hospital in critical condition after Friday's shooting. A man has been arrested after a woman in her 60s was pronounced dead after she was found unresponsive with multiple stab wounds in New York City's Central Park yesterday. Police say 63-year-old Jonathan Robles is facing murder and criminal possession of a weapon charges. Soaring diesel prices are rippling through the U.S. economy. AAA data says that the national average diesel price currently sits at $6.53 per gallon. That is up from $3.69 a year ago. Two pandas have arrived in Atlanta from China. Zoo visitor Nikki Roberts.
13: I'm excited. I love pandas. They're so cute. They look squishy.
9: Officials say Ping Ping and Fu Shang must quarantine for at least a month before opening to the public.
14: All right. I was going to draw some visitors.
9: Oh, yeah.
14: People like their pandas.
9: Oh, my God. They're so squishy.
14: And I was just going to say, squishy?
9: Yeah, very squishy. Like, fluffy. Fluffy. I've always wanted to, like, hug a panda. I don't know if it'll ever actually happen, but...
14: Yeah. Okay, Nicole. 6 minutes now in front of the hour.
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20: A big splash. I'm Joe Salzone, and this is a moment of 607 history. Cayuga Lake is the largest of the Finger Lakes, stretching 40 miles. Before modern transportation, Cayuga Lake once was used to transport goods using freights and ferries powered by horses. In 1907, a steamboat ran aground in the lake. Much of the wreckage remained submerged in the water until World War II, when it was excavated and used as scrap iron. Between 1905 and 1918, the northern tip of Cayuga Lake became connected with Seneca Lake thanks to the Seneca River Canal, which connects to the Erie Canal system. And a fun fact, water from Cayuga Lake is used both for drinking and to cool machinery at Cornell. I'm Joe Salzone, and that's been a moment of 6

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1: Good morning. It's Monday, the 28th of September at 5 past 6.
2: Nor'easter low continues to weaken as it moves northward, leaving room for a few morning showers. And temperatures are expected to climb gradually over the next few days. The full forecast is up next.
1: Meteorologist Connor Friedhoff there. It's 58 degrees with rain in Ithaca. We're also at 58 in Owego. And in Cortland, where it's raining very heavily, 56 degrees at 6:06. Glad we could get together. I'm Joe Salzone with Matt Aceto. Now the news. A case at Cornell University might reopen. Tompkins County District Attorney Matt Van Houten tells ABC News charges against the seven male fraternity members are possible. The alleged suspect, named only as Jane Doe, filed a civil lawsuit earlier this month against the university and the group she says drugged and raped her during a party in 2024. Since then, Cornell has banned the Chi Phi fraternity, but Van Houten says at the time those seven male students were not charged. A very large deficit coming to the city of Ithaca. Acting City Manager Dominic Recchio tells WHCU a projected $5 to $6 million gap in 2027 is the result of some higher costs.
3: What we're facing is the cost of doing business rising faster than the revenues that the city and other municipalities are able to take in. So you look at things like double-digit jumps in health insurance costs, and we are an employer who values offering health insurance to our employees. We want to give great benefits that helps us get good people. Those costs are high. They're high, and those have to be absorbed because we have to be able to do well by our people and meet our commitments.
1: Recchio will present his budget proposal next Wednesday to the Common Council. In crime, IPD continuing to investigate a homicide. Authorities identified the victim as 35-year-old LaSalle Hargrove of Ithaca. Police say Hargrove was fatally stabbed Thursday evening at the Ithaca Art House on Cherry Street. The suspect is described as a black man in his 40s, dressed in all black, carrying a black backpack. WHCN News Time 608. Cortland police searching for an assault suspect. Police say the victim was seriously injured early Sunday morning at a home on Main Street. Cortland police say they're working now on a tactical operation to find the suspect, but have not released any other details about the victim's current condition. Multiple charges against a Tioga County woman. Deputies last Sunday arrested Chelsea Serter of Candor for failing to pay child support. The warrant came with an order of commitment to the Tioga County Jail. While locked up, authorities say they found suspected heroin on the 35-year-old. Serter also charged with misdemeanor drug possession and a felony for promoting prison contraband. In other news, the creation of a joint fire district in Dryden is being presented Thursday to residents. Here's Town Supervisor Jason Leifer.
4: We're talking about setting it up this fall, depending on, you know, the public hearing on the 1st. It may occur that night. And then it would be in effect come January 1st of 2027.
1: Leifer says the town is getting ready.
4: The town board is still going to pass a town budget that includes something for the current townwide fire district, and we would still contract with these departments, since the start date of the district isn't until after the first of the year, but then we're going to assign the contracts to the forum district.
1: Dryden and Freeville's village boards will also be holding a vote. Tonight, the Cayuga Heights Planning Board will be focusing on a residential project. Here's WHCU's Matt Aceto.
5: The group will review plans for a townhouse development on East Upland Road. Board members have been talking about the project for roughly a year. Tonight's meeting gets going at 7 at Cayuga Heights Village Hall. Matt Aceto, WHCU News.
1: WHCU News Time 610. A lawmaker in the city of Ithaca wants to see changes to state funding policies. Out-of-person Margaret Fabrizio says old formulas at the state level fail to take tax-exempt property into account when appropriating money to municipalities.
6: And I think the county needs to look at that as well. And we really need reform on the state level so that a larger amount of our tax-exempt property can be factored into the equation. This really affects the city, the county, the school district.
1: Fabrizio adds the city and county should work with Assemblymember Annie Kellis and State Senator Leo Webb in Albany for policy changes. The Tompkins County Assigned Council Office opened today in its new temporary location. After recently securing a lease, Assigned Council has moved from Center Ithaca to Seneca Place at the corner of East Seneca and North Tioga Street. Their office is on the fifth floor. Eventually, it'll move into a renovated permanent space at the old jail as part of the Center of Government project. Well, in Albany, lawmakers are lobbying for action. Tomorrow, Assemblymember Anna Kellis and others will call on Governor Hochul to sign legislation establishing the Rural Suicide Prevention Council within the State Office of Mental Health. The bipartisan bill passed both houses of the state legislature earlier this year. Kellis will be joined by some colleagues in Ithaca tomorrow at the downtown conference center starting at 1 o'clock. And support for older adults is available in Ithaca. Here's WHCU's Matthew Adams.
7: 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The event will feature a panel discussion, mobility screenings by physical therapists, and over 30 local and regional vendors specializing in services for

0: older adults and caregivers. It takes place from 2 to 5 p.m. Tuesday at Hotel Ithaca. Matthew Adams, WHCU News.
1: 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Let's get our first look at our forecast these final few days of September with meteorologist Connor Friedhoff.
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3: Today, mostly cloudy with scattered morning showers. The 5-degree guarantee, 65. Tonight, mostly cloudy with patchy fog locally and a low of 54. Tuesday, partly sunny with clouds decreasing for the evening and a high of 68. Wednesday, partly sunny, high 74. For a complete first morning forecast, tune into WENY News. I'm meteorologist Connor Friedhoff.
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1: Rain, heavy in some spots, 56 in Cortland, 58 in Ithaca, 58 in Owego. Coming up, 6:40. We'll hear from Rich Barnes, president of the Barnes Firm and a good friend to us. 7:40, Kevin Fitch, chair of the Cortland County Legislature, is scheduled to be with us. 8:40, we'll be joined by Tompkins County Administrator Corsa Akumfi on our show. Thanks to Matt for covering for me the last couple days of last week. You might hear it in my voice. Not exactly 100%, but good enough to get out of bed at the very least. Let's welcome in Judy Wright with the Finger Lakes Agriculture Report here on 607 This Morning.
4: Good morning. This is the Finger Lakes Agriculture Report. I'm Judy Wright with Cornell Cooperative Extension, your local connection to Cornell University. It's apple picking season, and apple cider is part of the fall apple tradition. In the United States, we distinguish between apple ciders. Apples that are pressed and filtered to remove the pulp is simply apple juice. Apples that are pressed and unfiltered, leaving the pulp in, is called sweet cider. Finally, apples that are pressed and allowed to ferment, in keeping with the European tradition, is called hard cider, as it contains alcohol from the fermentation process. New York is the second largest apple producer in the United States. The apple and hard cider industries generate almost $2 billion of economic impact in New York and have an annual harvest of almost 3 million bushels of apples. New York is home to more active cideries than any other state, supporting over 6,100 jobs. The Finger Lakes, Lake Ontario, and the Hudson Valley are the largest, most developed regions for cider within New York. They each bring a unique set of qualities and traditions. Many of the Finger Lakes' best ciders are made from a state-grown fruit, where the same person is responsible for the health of the orchard as well as the finished cider. Cider connoisseurs often comment that the Finger Lakes ciders maintain a balance thanks to acidic intensity and fruitiness, and are dominated by structure and finish with a distinct rocky or slate finish. Orcharding and cider making in the Finger Lakes is no easy task, and crafting these ciders is a considerable amount of work. Cider apples cost more to produce than eating apples due to often lower yields and the need for specialized management. This dedication to quality and orcharding makes the Finger Lakes one of the premier regions in New York. In addition to providing our families with eating apples and ciders, New York's orchards and cideries also protect working farmland, support thousands of local jobs, strengthen our local economies, and create agritourism opportunities. This has been the Finger Lakes Agriculture Report. I'm Judy Wright with Cornell Cooperative Extension, and on behalf of this radio station and the Cornell Cooperative Extension system, I hope you've learned a little bit more about apples and cider making in the Finger Lakes.
1: 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TC3 and Hartwick, that story is next on 6:07 This Morning.
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6: Gold, silver, coins, currency, Christopher Young coins.
7: Hi, this is Christopher Young at Young's Coins. Quite a few times we've had people bring in different coins that were just in ba-

bags of what they thought to be just worthless coins, and I'm pulling out things that are worth hundreds, if not thousands of dollars. One person had a foreign gold coin that was a little bit more than half an ounce of gold, and they go out of here

0: for young coins.
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6: It may be fall, but the fire season in our national and state parks is far from over. The National Interagency Fire Center reports a staggering number of wildfires, more than 56,000 since the beginning of 2026, which have burned more than 8.5 million acres of land across America, compounding the problem, major droughts, and extreme dry heat. So if you're thinking of camping out, be aware that open fires and campfires are now banned. And while authorities are still allowing gas or portable propane grills and stoves, smart travelers should avoid those as well and forego the s'mores and the hot dogs for this year. For more information, visit petergreenberg.com. I'm Peter Greenberg, and this is today's Worldwide Travel Minute.
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0: Good morning, 6:20 in these early days of fall. Thanks for tuning us in. Joe Salzone here with Matt Aceto. Another degree pathway is coming to TC3. Tomorrow, President Amy Kremenek will sign a transfer agreement which will guarantee admission into Hartwick College for TC3 grads in business administration or sports management programs. In addition, students who successfully transfer will be eligible for a scholarship of at least 10 grand. Now to Cayuga County, where some youth recreation money is on the way.
1: Over $471,000 is headed to Moravia for playground renovations at Ethel Fuller Park. The money comes from the state's Places for Learning, Activity, and Youth Socialization program. The new funding will build on nearly $400,000 allocated to park improvements in 2024 through the village's New York Forward Revitalization Grant Award. Matthew Adams, WHCU News.
0: Speaking of Moravia, they have to take corrective action after a two-year audit. The state comptroller's office says the village did not always follow competitive purchasing requirements, and they could not provide documentation proving they sought competitive bids for goods and services totaling $1.3 million from June 2024 through this past June. The comptroller's office made four recommendations, and the village has 90 days to submit a corrective action plan. WHCU News Time, 6:22. Improvements could be coming to East Lake Recreation Center. The Lansing business wants to build additional storage space and a lounge. Right now, the rec center has pickleball courts, a playground, and some other areas. The town of Lansing's planning board will talk about the project more this evening, starting at 6:30. And in Broome County, a new car dealership is on the way.
2: Williams Mazda is setting up shop in Vestal. The dealership will be at the former site of Skate Estate, which shut down earlier this year. Williams Mazda is expected to open in November. Matt Aceto, WHCU News.
0: A roundup of NFL games from this weekend. Next in WHCU Sports, here's meteorologist Connor Freidhoff.
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4: Today, cloudy with a few morning showers possible, and if I

0: degree guarantee of 65. Tonight, mostly cloudy with patchy fog and a low of 54. Tuesday, partly sunny with clouds decreasing and a high of 68. And Wednesday, partly sunny and unseasonably warm, high 74. For a complete first morning forecast, tune into WENY News. I'm meteorologist Connor Friedhoff.
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2: It's a soggy start to the day for some of us. 58 degrees right now in Ithaca.
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4: A win is a win for the Giants in a very low-scoring game. Big Blue got past the Titans. The key play came late in the fourth quarter when Tennessee quarterback Cam Ward was driving in Giants territory.
5: Ward throws across his body, intercepted! Javon Holland in the end zone!
4: Audio there from CBS. Final score, New York 12, Tennessee 7. Game was heard on 96.3 The Buzzer. In Buffalo, the Bills keep on winning. They beat the Chargers 24-16. Buffalo quarterback Josh Allen says the Bills were fortunate to get the victory.
6: We don't deserve to win that one, but our job is to score one more point than they did, and we scored a few more.
4: Audio from Fox. The Bills had 5 turnovers in the victory. Our sister station, I-100, had the live broadcast. College football, SUNY Cortland remains undefeated. The Red Dragons trounced Morrisville 62-6. Cortland quarterback Mike Rossigno had 4 touchdowns in that win. Ithaca College football dominated St. Lawrence. Final score, 66-0. Ithaca quarterback Mike Reed had 3 touchdowns. Cornell football also picked up a win. The Big Red beat Harvard 38-25. Switching sports now, the season is officially over for the Mets. They lost to the Nationals Sunday 6-4. The Mets end the season with an overall record of 74-88. And the Yankees start the playoffs tomorrow. New York will host the Boston Red Sox in a 3-game series at Yankee Stadium. And that's sports on WHCU. I'm Matt Aceto.
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0: Everybody wanna nail you. You know what that nail needs? A hammer. Go Jesus.
1: I'm Nicole Murray with Your Money Now. SpaceX is poised for a historic test flight, its massive Starship rocket this morning. TribLive.com reports that SpaceX said it aims to send its spacecraft into orbit and around Earth for the first time and to deploy 26 of its newest Starlink satellites. OpenAI said it is conducting an extensive ongoing review of its model's actions after the Hugging Face breach. The company said it has been notifying third parties whose systems may have been affected. Additional incidents involving OpenAI models, including improper access to Australia's public-facing Medicare Statistics Reporting Service portal, have been recently disclosed. Walmart says it is not using personal information like income or shopping history to set prices as it expands its digital price labels at its stores. TribLive.com reports that shoppers have expressed concern over the new labels because they allow stores to change prices instantly and numerous times per day. Futures are lower. That's Your Money Now.
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4: ABC News, I'm Sherry Preston. Up and down the East Coast, cleanup after rain and at times hurricane-force winds from the nor'easter that hit all weekend. Hawaii is still feeling the effects of Hurricane Nolo. ABC's Jacqueline Lee is there.
5: National Guard troops already rescuing some residents. And while the Big Island avoided a direct hit, Nolo churned off the coast for 36 hours. And the threat from that much rain remains, especially after Hurricane Lala destroyed parts of the island just 6 weeks ago.
4: And parts of the American Southwest could see drenching rain today as Hurricane Polo heads for landfall on Mexico's Pacific coast. 5 men are now facing charges, including suspicion of terrorism in the UK after they were arrested near a major Air Force base outside London. That base also a staging area for American strikes against Iran. Prosecutors in upstate New York are now reopening an investigation into allegations of sexual assault 2 years ago at a fraternity at Cornell University. This is ABC News.
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7: Good morning. It's 6:32, currently 58 in Ithaca.
8: The nor'easter low continues to weaken as it moves northward, leaving room for a few morning showers. And temperatures are expected to climb gradually over the next few days. The full forecast is up next.
7: That's meteorologist Connor Friedhoff, and along with Matt Aceto, I'm Joe Salzone. Now the news, the last story from ABC just a moment ago is our top story this hour. Tompkins County District Attorney Matt Van Houten taking another look at a 2024 alleged gang rape of a now former female Cornell student. The alleged suspect, named only as Jane Doe, filed a civil lawsuit earlier this month, both against the university and the group of 7 that she says raped and drugged her during a 2024 party. Cornell has since banned the Chi Phi fraternity. At the time, though, Van Houten says those 7 male students were not criminally charged. 2027 will be another challenging budget year in Ithaca. Acting City Manager Dominic Recchio says there's a lot of money going out, but not enough coming in.
9: The costs rise faster than the property taxes can. We don't want to over-rely on taxing property owners to make up for that difference. People want to see results for the taxes they pay. We do our best job to make that happen, but we can't raise those taxes at a level that's unsustainable for the community and contribute worse to unaffordability.
7: If they go looking at a budget deficit next year between $5 and $6 million. Meantime, an Ithaca lawmaker wants the city and county to work together to address budget shortfalls. Out-of-person Margaret Fabrizio says money coming from Albany needs adjusting.
10: I don't know the intricacies of New York State's allocation to the county. I do know that as long as we fund public services through property taxes, we're all in the same boat.
7: The appropriation policy is outdated and does not account for tax-exempt property, she adds.
10: They're old, convoluted formulas for appropriations. The one that comes to the city does not include the amount of tax-exempt property that we have, which you know is extraordinary.
7: Adding the city and county should work together to push for changes at the state level. Eye on Crime, a homicide investigation continues this morning in the city of Ithaca. Authorities have identified the victim as 35-year-old LaSalle Hargrove of Ithaca. Police say Hargrove was fatally stabbed Thursday evening at the Ithaca Art House on Cherry Street. The suspect is described as a black man in his 40s wearing all black and was carrying a black backpack. Cortland police searching for an assault suspect. Police say the victim was seriously injured early Sunday morning at a home on Main Street. Authorities currently working on a tactical operation to find the suspect, but have not released any other details about the victim's condition. A Chermansburg man looking at a drug charge in Seneca County. FingerLakes1.com reports 51-year-old Paul Voorhis was arrested last Monday by police in Seneca Falls. Authorities not releasing the circumstances of his arrest, and they also haven't identified the drug he was allegedly found with. Voorhis charged with felony possession of a controlled substance. 6:36 now. In other news, the Cayuga Heights Planning Board will focus tonight on a residential project. Details from WHCU's Matt Aceto.
11: The group will review plans for a townhouse development on East Upland Road. Board members have been talking about the project for roughly a year. Tonight's meeting gets going at 7 at Cayuga Heights Village Hall. Matt Aceto, WHCU News.
7: In Lansing, some infrastructure work. Town Barred Road is closed as crews work today to install a new water main. The project should wrap up around 5 o'clock this afternoon. While Dryden close to creating a joint fire district, Town Supervisor Jason Leifer says the unified district would be operated by 5 commissioners.
12: And then next year, those commissioners will make their own budget, and they will do that independently of what the town budget is.
7: Leifer adds how costs will appear in the future.
12: Because it becomes its own entity, like a school board, it'll show up on your January tax bill, but it's not part of what the town is raising at that point. So it's sort of spinning it off in a way.
7: The town board will hold a public hearing on creating a joint fire district with the villages of Dryden and Freeville this coming Thursday. TC3 welcoming in another degree pathway. President Amy Kramenek will be signing tomorrow a transfer agreement which will guarantee admission into Hartwick College for TC3 grads in sport management or business administration programs. Also, students who successfully transfer will be eligible for a scholarship of at least $10,000. And support is available in Ithaca for older adults, says WACU's Matthew Adams.
13: The Tompkins County Office for the Aging is sponsoring a senior living expo tomorrow, which is free and open to the public. The event will feature a panel

0: discussion, mobility screenings by physical therapists, and over 30 local and regional vendors specializing in services for older adults and caregivers. It takes place from 2 to 5 p.m. Tuesday at Hotel Ithaca. Matthew Adams, WHCU News.
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3: Today, mostly cloudy with scattered morning showers. The 5-degree guarantee, 65. Tonight, mostly cloudy with patchy fog locally and a low of 54. Tuesday, partly sunny with clouds decreasing for the evening and a high of 68. Wednesday, partly sunny, high 74. For a complete first morning forecast, tune into WENY News. I'm meteorologist Connor Friedhoff.
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1: Good morning. Glad you're with us. 6:42 now on 6:07 this morning. We are in the fall season. That means the weather is a bit colder and daylight is a bit shorter now. Rich Barnes joins us. He's president of the Barnes Firm. Rich, good morning.
18: Yeah, good morning to you, Joe. Nice to talk with you as always.
1: It's a pleasure as always. Every season comes with their own set of hazards. Fall is no exception to that. You've got some leaves in the road.
18: Yes, indeed. And, you know, the weather does change quickly. You know, we can have some of these nice high mid-70s days, and then we can have them down in the 50s. So it's really, I think, a good time, Joe, for your listeners to take a look at their property, their home, and see if this is not a good time to get around fixing those things that you may have put off in a busy summer. Try to get some potential problems taken care of on your property before the rain and leaves and snow eventually hit us. So I think it's a good time to take a look at those things and make sure we're in good shape.
1: Yep, you add leaves and a little bit of moisture, that can be a pretty slippery surface.
18: Oh, without a doubt. Without a doubt, leaves, and then when it gets cold and the surface turns to not only wet, slippery leaves, but ice on top of it. So it does present a problem. As I mentioned, we want to be paying some attention to our property because people, the law does put a responsibility on homeowners to keep your property in what is described under the law as reasonably safe conditions for those you would expect to access your property, that be it your friends, your neighbors, your own family, the Amazon delivery people, the mailman, all those things. So, are taking track as the weather changes of what's the condition of our porch, our walkways, our railings. Are there tree branches that are looking a little bit unsafe that could come down because of the leaves or the cold weather? So these are all things that we have a responsibility as homeowners to take stock with. And I think, as I said, now's a good time to do it.
1: I presume liability becomes a concern at some point.
18: Well, it does. As I said, the law is quite clear. None of us can prevent every possible accident that might happen on our property, but you do have a responsibility if there's conditions that are potentially dangerous to others. You have an obligation to correct them, to do what's necessary to make them reasonably safe. And I think that's something that all of us really want to do. We expect that of our friends and neighbors, and it's expected of us as well.
1: It's still early in the season. I've already seen far more deer on the road, certainly than I did over the course of summer. That's yet another hazard of the season.
18: Yes, it is, Joe. And it seems sometimes, unfortunately, to become a bigger problem every year. New York State estimated last year that there were 60 to 70,000 deer vehicle collisions that occurred. That's a lot, and they can be a dangerous situation. Deer are, good-sized animals. It's usually something that takes you by surprise. As the hunting season gets closer, that starts driving them more and more. And, of course, we've encroached on their habitat by development. So the deer are out and running. So there's a couple of things I think they're important. Joe, if you unfortunately find yourself in a situation where you're encountering a deer out of the surprise, is first slow down and brake firmly. Try to stay in your lane. Some people react immediately by trying to swerve to the right or the left. That can become dangerous because it's a split-second thing. You don't know if there's another motorist next to you. When you're traveling on dark roads, rural roads, keep those high beams on, looking out for deer. Especially when you're out in the Finger Lakes region there's a lot of deer on the move. So being wary of that and responding appropriately in the encountering a deer are important things for your listeners to keep in mind this season.
1: Our guest is Rich Barnes. He's president of the Barnes Firm. Fall also means a return to school, which means the school sports season is in full swing. And I know for a lot of teenage drivers, it might be their first time this year driving to their own games.
18: That's very true. And, those of us that have experienced the teenage years that become the driver years, how excited the kids are about that. But it's something we have to make sure that our young drivers are fully aware of the safety concerns that come with this. They are new drivers in many instances. They are very excited about this. They like to travel with their friends, especially if you're going to away games, or even if you're playing a game yourself. And fatigue and unfamiliarity about driving in different areas, driving after dark sometimes. So these are all things that as parents I think we want to revisit with their kids when we're giving them the opportunity and the responsibility to use the car to get back and forth from these high school sporting events, making sure everybody's wearing a seatbelt. Again, not overloading the car with passengers. Those cell phones, make sure the kids know they can wait till they're not driving in the car. And just, recommending that they revisit the important things that we expect all responsible drivers to keep in mind when they're on the road.
19: I'm curious, when you were years ago getting your kids ready to become drivers on the road, what kind of advice did you pass along to them?
18: Well, I'll be perfectly honest with you. After a few efforts at being the driving instructor, I turned it over to their mother. I wasn't the most patient guy, and she had a little more patience in that regard. But just really just emphasizing, following the rules of the road, keeping your eyes on the road, being mindful of the speed limit, and just everything that you would hope your kids had maybe picked up from their parents as being responsible drivers is important.
19: Spoken like a true father.
18: Yeah. Yes, indeed.
19: If you have been injured and you are in need of help, call the Barnes. Let's try that again. Jeez.
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19: Still to come, 740, the chair of the Cortland County Legislature, Kevin Fitch, joins us. Then at 840, Tompkins County Administrator Corsa Akumfi is on the program. 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
22: From ABC News, Tech Trends. Meta is hoping its charm will charm AI users. Among the announcements of new virtual reality and smart glasses at the recent Meta Connect event, Mark Zuckerberg pulled out a device that looked a bit like a Tamagotchi, those little digital pets. He calls it the Muse Charm. Zuckerberg says it would allow users to talk with Muse, Meta's AI agent, by just touching the fingerprint scanner. No other details, including the price, but Zuckerberg says it should be available for the holidays. Microsoft also rolling out some new hardware, the smallest of its Surface devices. The Surface Pro 12 tablet and the Surface Laptop 13 getting a power boost with new processors. 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Geely Autos introduced technology that can charge an EV from 10% to 70% in just 5 minutes. With Tech Trends, I'm Brian Clark, ABC News.
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19: Good morning, 6:54. A lot of rain to start off the day and to start off the week. Standing by now is meteorologist Connor Friedhoff.
4: Nor'easter low continues to weaken as it travels northward, leaving room for a few showers to stick around over the course of the morning. Temperatures are expected to climb gradually over the next several days, but we remain in the mid-60s as the week begins. Diminishing cloud cover plays a role in temperatures sliding back to above seasonable averages. Highs are in the upper 60s on Tuesday, but pushed to the mid-70s on Wednesday. Thursday ushers in a warm start to October with highs pushing near 80, but rain arrives overnight along with a cold front. The front sends temperatures careening back down to average not before landing near 70 as scattered rain showers roll through Friday. The threat of rain is muted over the weekend, but sticks around into Sunday. Today, mostly cloudy with scattered morning showers, the 5-degree guarantee, 65. Tonight, mostly cloudy with patchy fog and low 54. Tuesday, partly sunny with clouds decreasing for the evening and a high of 68. Wednesday, partly sunny and unseasonably warm, high 74. For a complete first morning forecast, tune into WENY News. I'm meteorologist Connor Friedhoff.
19: It's 58 degrees, some light rain in Ithaca, 6:55.
23: 5-3-0. Good morning, I'm Jay Reynolds. Niners starting 3-0 in back-to-back years. First time they've done that since the Bush administration, the first Bush administration. Vikings winning their first three games for the fourth time in the last two decades, beating Tampa Bay. Bucks losing the game and their quarterback.
24: Andrew Van Ginkle came up with the football somehow on a fourth down, and Baker is struggling on the turf. Looks like he's holding his hand. A disastrous play for Mayfield and the Buccaneers.
23: Steve Levy, ESPN Radio. Mayfield, a dislocated thumb. He'll have an MRI. Chiefs 24-10 over the Dolphins. Patrick Mahomes passing Joe Montana for 20th all-time on the touchdown list. Raiders 3-0 coming out of New Orleans with a 35-27 win. Saints miffed by another call involving a quarterback fumble. Bills stay unbeaten, rallying to beat the Chargers 24-16. Buffalo turning the ball over 5 times, but still win. Chargers still winless, one of 5 teams at 0-3, along with the Bucks, Dolphins, Texans who fall to the Colts, and the Titans after their loss to the Giants. Ravens beat the Cowboys in Rio on a 56-yard field goal from Tyler Loop as time expires.
25: I had no doubt in my mind. You know, I prayed to Jesus. I prayed to God. I'm like, man, I feel like we already won. I couldn't show it, but I'm like, I got all my faith in him right now, man. I was sitting on the sideline like, your legacy starting now.
23: Quarterback Lamar Jackson felt it. Broncos rallied to beat the Rams in the Sunday night game 30-26. Jaguars roll the Patriots.
26: Well, my concern level is very high for this football team.
23: Coach Mike Vrabel with New England at 1-2 for a 6th consecutive season. Washington snaps Seattle's 12-game win streak. Commanders win 33-31. Browns beat Carolina to go to 2-1. Steelers hold off the Bengals, win number 165 for Aaron Rodgers. Baseball, Astros shut out the A's. Houston clinches the AL West. Phillies clinch the final wild card spot in the National League, beating the Rays. Dodgers get their 100th win. Angels, their 100th loss.
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4: Today, cloudy with a few morning showers possible and a 5-degree guarantee of 65. Tonight, mostly cloudy with patchy fog and a low of 54. Tuesday, partly sunny with clouds decreasing and a high of 68. And Wednesday, partly sunny and unseasonably warm, high 74. For a complete first morning forecast, tune into WENY News. I'm meteorologist Connor Friedhoff.
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5: From ABC News, I'm Sherry Preston. From the East Coast down to the Pacific, storms battering the country all weekend long. A nor'easter caused downed trees, flooding, and beach erosion. ABC meteorologist Leslie Lopez says there were problems from the Carolinas up through Cape Cod.
6: In North Carolina, shoreline loss in the aftermath of the storm. Massive waves slamming into beachfront communities, tearing away at homes and properties. The storm's winds going up to 80 miles per hour in some areas, blasting the region. Hundreds of thousands losing power in the Northeast. The storm downing power lines, damaging homes, and smashing cars.
5: Hawaii is still feeling the effects of Hurricane Nolo, as the Baja Peninsula and parts of the Southwest will be the targets of Hurricane Polo off Mexico's coast. Five men under arrest in the UK, caught near a major airbase hosting U.S. forces in southwest England. ABC's Lana Moise has details.
7: British police say the public's report led them to the vehicles. President Trump, however, telling reporters the suspects were already under surveillance.
8: The arrest in the UK was fantastic. We had them under investigation.
7: Since March, the U.S. has been launching operations against Iran from that base with heavy bombers. While it's unclear whether the men arrested have ties to Iran, in July, Iran's Islamic Revolutionary Guard said any UK base used to attack Iran is a legitimate target.
5: New York prosecutors are reopening the investigation into allegations that a Cornell University student was raped by several members of the Chi Phi fraternity in 2024. DA Matthew Van Houten.
9: I understand that with sexual abuse and survivors, there is always a period of time that is based on the human being where someone may not understand fully what happened.
5: The alleged victim accuses the school of failing to properly investigate. Now, Cornell says it conducted a thorough investigation at the time and that there were suspensions and expulsions at the time. You're listening to ABC News.
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2: Two giant pandas waking up in the Atlanta Zoo today. Gifts from China, says ABC's Hannah Bata.
3: Their arrival follows Chinese President Xi Jinping's state visit to the U.S. last week. Zoo Atlanta's last pandas went back to China in 2024 after 25 years and 7 cubs. Ping Ping is a good climber with a weakness for apples. Fu Shuang, who turns 6 in a few weeks, is described as quiet and sweet, like the honey she loves.
2: With the war in Iran showing no signs of ending anytime soon, the price of oil is inching up once again toward $107 a barrel. Gas prices now averaging $4.41 a gallon, about $1.30 more than before the war. Some crying foul as the White House uses taxpayer money to run political ads featuring President Trump. The administration says they're merely patriotic ads. ABC Stephen Portnoy.
4: The Democratic-leaning veterans group Vote Vets now pledging to spend $60 million to defeat Republican candidates this fall. And with 5 weeks to go until the midterms, the Trump administration is ramping up spending to sell Americans on the president himself, paid for by taxpayers, running this weekend during college and NFL football games. This ad was a Trump campaign video 3 years ago. The White House says these are PSAs aimed at reminding Americans to love their country.
2: Pope Leo celebrating Mass in Lourdes, France on Sunday. Today he heads to the northern French city of Metz on the final day of his latest papal trip. Sherry Preston, ABC News.
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7: Welcome to the final Monday in September. It's 7:05 as we speak.
8: The nor'easter low continues to weaken as it moves northward, leaving room for a few morning showers. And temperatures are expected to climb gradually over the next few days. The full forecast is up next.
7: A few morning showers is precisely what we have in the southern tier this morning. It's 58 in Owego, 56 in Cortland, and 58 in Ithaca. I'm Joe Salzone with Matt Aceto. Now the news. Prosecutors taking another look at a case at Cornell. Tompkins County District Attorney Matt Van Houten tells ABC News charges are now possible against the 7 male fraternity members accused of gang raping a former student. The alleged suspect, known only as Jane Doe, filed a civil lawsuit earlier this month against the university and the groups she says drugged and raped her during a party in 2024. Since then, Cornell has banned the Chi Phi fraternity, but Van Houten says those 7 male students were never initially charged. A large deficit coming to the city of Ithaca next year. Acting City Manager Dominic Recchio tells WHCU a projected gap of $5 to $6 million in 2027 comes as a result of several higher costs.
9: What we're facing is the cost of doing business rising faster than the revenues that the city and other municipalities are able to take in. So you look at things like double-digit jumps in health insurance costs, and we are an employer who values offering health insurance to our employees. We want to give great benefits that helps us get good people. Those costs are high. They're high, and those have to be absorbed because we have to be able to do well by our people and meet our commitments.
7: Next Wednesday, Recchio will present his budget proposal to the Common Council. Now to Dryden, where the creation of a joint fire district will be presented to residents this coming Thursday. Here's Town Supervisor Jason Leifer.
10: We're talking about setting it up this fall, depending on, you know, the public hearing on the 1st. It may occur that night. And then it would be in effect come January 1st of 2027.
7: He says the town is getting ready.
10: The town board is still going to pass a town budget that includes something for the townwide, the current townwide fire district, and so then, and we would still contract with these departments since the start date of the district isn't until after the first of the year, but then we're going to just assign the contracts to the foreign district.
7: It also requires votes in the village of Dryden and the village of Freeville. WHCU News Time, 7:08. Moravia must take corrective action after a two-year audit. The state comptroller's office says the village did not always follow competitive purchasing requirements and they could not provide documentation that proves they sought competitive bids for goods and services totaling $1.3 million from June 2024 through June of this year. They're recommending four different things, and the village has 90 days to submit a corrective action plan. In crime, the Ithaca Police Department still investigating a homicide. Authorities have identified the victim as 35-year-old LaSalle Hargrove of Ithaca. Police say Hargrove was fatally stabbed Thursday evening at the Ithaca Art House on Cherry Street. All we know about the suspect, they're looking for a black man in his 40s, dressed in all black and carrying a black backpack. A Tioga County woman looking at multiple charges. Last weekend, deputies arrested Chelsea Serter of Candor for failing to pay child support. The warrant came with an order of commitment to the Tioga County Jail. While in custody, authorities say they found suspected heroin on the 35-year-old, who's now also charged with a felony for promoting prison contraband and misdemeanor drug possession. WHCU News Time, 7:10. Ithaca City Alderperson Margaret Fabrizio wants to see changes to state funding policies. Fabrizio says old formulas at the state level fail to take tax-exempt property into account when appropriating money to municipalities.
11: And I think the county needs to look at that as well. And we really need reform on the state level so that a larger amount of our tax-exempt property can be factored into the equation. This really affects the city, the county, the school district.
7: She wants the city and county to work with state lawmakers for policy changes. Lawmakers lobbying for action in Albany tomorrow. Assemblymember Anna Kellis and others will call on Governor Hochul to sign legislation establishing the Rural Suicide Prevention Council within the State Office of Mental Health. The bipartisan bill passed both houses of the state legislature earlier this year. Kellis will speak 1 o'clock tomorrow at the Downtown Conference Center in Ithaca. And there might be improvements coming to East Lake Recreation Center. The Lansing building wants to, the Lansing business wants to build additional storage space and a lounge. Right now, the rec center has pickleball courts, a playground, and some other areas. The town of Lansing's planning board will talk about the project when they meet up at 6:30 this evening.
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8: Today, mostly cloudy with scattered morning showers. The 5-degree guarantee, 65. Tonight, mostly cloudy with patchy fog locally and a low of 54. Tuesday, partly sunny with clouds decreasing for the evening and a high of 68. Wednesday, partly sunny, high 74. For a complete first morning forecast, tune into WENY News. I'm meteorologist Connor Friedhoff.
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7: Lingering rain showers in the area. It's currently 58 in Ithaca and Owego and 56 in Cortland. Coming up, Kevin Fitz, chair of the Cortland County Legislature, will join us at 7:40. The time now is 7:12. Coming up next, assigned council moves.
12: We're here for you when it rains, when it snows, and when it's sunny. 6:07 this morning on News Talk WHCU.
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14: I've been an independent resident for a year now. I settled in very quickly. Kathy, who lived across from me, welcomed me, then helped me find my way to the dining room and the activity groups. And on a Sunday, when it was brunch, they used to knock on my door, and I still do that to the others now that are moved in. to go to brunch together. And then, you know, we sometimes sit at a different table there and meet new people that have come in. I really appreciated their friendship and caring. And now I sit with friends up from the third floor and second floor B wing, and other residents join that, so we make more friendships.
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7: Nice to be with you at 7:14. It's Monday, September 28th. I'm Joe Salzone with Matt Aceto. The Tompkins County Office of Assigned Counsel will open this morning at its new but temporary location. After recently securing a lease, Assigned Counsel has moved from Center Ithaca to Seneca Place at the corner of East Seneca and North Tioga Street. You can find Assigned Counsel on the fifth floor. It'll eventually move into a renovated permanent space at the old jail as part of the Center of Government project. Search continues this morning in Cortland for an assault suspect. Police say the victim was left seriously injured early Sunday morning on Main Street. Police currently working on a tactical operation to find the suspect. They have not released any other details about the victim's current condition. In Seneca County, a Trimmonsburg man looking at a drug charge. FingerLakes1.com reports 51-year-old Paul Voorhees was recently arrested by police in Seneca Falls. Authorities have not released circumstances about the arrest, nor have they identified what drug he was allegedly found with. But we do know is Voorhees was charged with felony possession of a controlled substance. In other news, the Cayuga Heights Planning Board focusing on a residential project tonight. Here's WHCU's Matt Aceto.
19: The group will review plans for a townhouse development on East Upland Road. Board members have been talking about the project for roughly a year. Tonight's meeting gets going at 7 at Cayuga Heights Village Hall. Matt Aceto, WHCU News.
7: WHCU News Time, 7:16. In Lansing, Town Barn Road is closed to traffic, so crews can install a new water main today. That project should wrap up around 5 p.m. Another degree pathway coming to TC3 tomorrow. President Amy Kremenek will sign a transfer agreement, which will guarantee admission into Hartwick College for TC3 grads in business administration or sport management programs. In addition, students who successfully transfer will be eligible for a scholarship of at least $10,000. Youth recreation money is coming to Cayuga County. Details from WHCU's Matthew Adams.
20: Over $471,000 is headed to Moravia for playground renovations at Ethel Fuller Park. The money comes from the state's Places for Learning, Activity, and Youth Socialization program. The new funding will build on nearly $400,000 allocated to park improvements in 2024 through the village's New York Forward Revitalization Grant Award. Matthew Adams, WHCU News.
7: And Cornell still featuring speakers from different points of view. The group Students Not Bombs hosted leftist commentator Hassan Piker last Thursday at Sage Chapel. The Daily Sun reports the appearance, which featured a speech and a Q&A period, garnered national attention and backlash from student groups and conservative news outlets. In recent years, Cornell has hosted notable conservative commentators like Ann Coulter, Ben Shapiro, and Michael Knowles. It's 7:18. Cortland County Legislative Chair Kevin Fitch will join us a little over 20 minutes from now. Kim Commando and sports on the way.
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8: Today, cloudy with a few morning showers possible and a 5-degree guarantee of 65. Tonight, mostly cloudy with patchy fog.

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2: A win is a win for the Giants in a very low-scoring game. Big Blue got past the Titans. The key play came late in the fourth quarter when Tennessee quarterback Cam Ward was driving in Giants territory.
3: Ward throws across his body, intercepted! Javon Holland in the end zone!
2: Audio there from CBS. Final score, New York 12, Tennessee 7. Game was heard on 96.3, the buzzer. In Buffalo, the Bills keep on winning. They beat the Chargers 24-16. Buffalo quarterback Josh Allen says the Bills were fortunate to get the victory.
4: We don't deserve to win that one, but our job is to score one more point than they did, and we scored a few more.
2: 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The Bills had 5 turnovers in the victory. 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College football, SUNY Cortland remains undefeated. The Red Dragons trounced Morrisville 62-6. Cortland quarterback Mike Rossigno had 4 touchdowns in that win. Ithaca College football dominated St. Lawrence. Final score, 66-0. Ithaca quarterback Mike Reed had 3 touchdowns. Cornell football also picked up a win. The Big Red beat Yale 38-25. Switching sports now, the season is officially over for the Mets. They lost to the Nationals Sunday 6-4. The Mets end the season with an overall record of 74-88. And the Yankees start the playoffs tomorrow. New York will host the Boston Red Sox in a 3-game series at Yankee Stadium. And that's sports on WHCU. I'm Matt Aceto.
5: Thanks very much, Matt. Temperature is out the door, 56 in Cortland, 58 in Ithaca and Owego, with a few scattered rain showers at 726. Still ahead of us this morning at 840, Tompkins County Administrator Corza Kumfi joins us. We'll also have our live weather chat next hour with meteorologist Connor Friedhoff. His forecast details are on the way shortly. Your Money Now ahead of us next on 607 This Morning.
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7: 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While they're the most visible creators of pollen in your backyard, they're not the ones that trigger sneezing and runny noses. The most likely seasonal allergy triggers are the pollens of trees, grasses, and weeds. Fruit-bearing trees and other plants that depend on insects for pollination almost never create an allergic response, as their pollens are heavy, sticky, and less likely to be dispersed by the wind.
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10: Cole Murray with Your Money Now. NVIDIA said it is rolling out a new software platform to allow AI developers to set safeguards for agents and prevent them from breaking out of containment. The release of NVIDIA's Open Agent Safety Platform comes after companies including OpenAI, Anthropic, and more disclosed recent hacking incidents. President Trump says the White House is still very seriously considering a diesel export ban as U.S. fuel prices soar ahead of the November midterm elections. CNBC analysts warn an export ban could backfire, pushing up global diesel prices and potentially triggering higher U.S. gasoline prices as refiners adjust. Treasury yields edged higher this morning as pressure on global government bonds resumed amid higher oil prices and inflation fears. The 10-year U.S. Treasury note yield was up by more than 2 basis points at 5.2087%. Futures are lower. Dow and NASDAQ futures both down by more than 200 points. That's your money now.
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13: ABC News, I'm Sherry Preston. The nor'easter that battered the East Coast from the Carolinas to Cape Cod, leaving behind several swamped states, winds in some spots topping 80 miles an hour. Arrests in the UK on suspicion of terrorism charges near a base used by the United States. Here's ABC's Lama Hassan.
14: Investigators pouring over these white vans near a major airbase, now at the center of a suspected terror plot. Armed police officers swarming the area around RAF Fairford, the military base 90 minutes outside London, where the US has been launching operations against Iran.
15: Police received a call relating to 3 suspicious vehicles traveling towards RAF Fairford.
14: 5 men are now under arrest for suspicion of preparing a terrorist act, the alleged plot thwarted by a member of the public.
13: U.S. Ambassador to China in an interview over the weekend saying President Trump offered to sell weapons to China during the visit last week by President Xi. The Trump administration now says there are no plans for any weapon sales. This is ABC News.
16: 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Once again, Joe Salzone.
5: Rain still coming down in the area. Good morning at 732.
17: The nor'easter low continues to weaken as it moves northward, leaving room for a few morning showers. And temperatures are expected to climb gradually over the next few days. The full forecast is up next.
5: Also, areas of fog. 58 in Ithaca, 56 in Cortland. I'm Joe Salzone with Matt Aceto. Now the news. 2027 shaping up to be yet another challenging budget year for the city of Ithaca. Acting City Manager Dominic Recchio tells us there's a lot of money that goes out, but lately not enough coming in.
18: The costs rise faster than the property taxes can. We don't want to over-rely on taxing property owners to make up for that difference. People want to see results for the taxes they pay. We do our best job to make that happen, but we can't raise those taxes at a level that's unsustainable for the community and contribute worse to unaffordability.
5: Next year, Ithaca looking at a budget deficit between $5 and $6 million. Prosecutors say they'll be taking another look at a case involving Cornell students. Tompkins County District Attorney Matt Van Houten tells ABC News there are charges now possible against the seven male fraternity members accused of gang raping a former student. The alleged suspect, listed only as Jane Doe, filed a civil lawsuit earlier this month against the university and the group that she says drugged and raped her during a party in 2024. Van Houten says those seven male students were not charged a couple of years ago. Cornell has since banned the Chi Phi fraternity. The Ithaca Police Department still looking into a homicide. They've identified the victim as 35-year-old LaSalle Hargrove of Ithaca. Police say Hargrove was fatally stabbed Thursday evening at the Ithaca Art House on Cherry Street. The suspect is described as a black male in his 40s who was wearing all black and carrying a black backpack. WHCU News Time, 7:34. An Ithaca City lawmaker wants the city and county to work together to address budget deficits. Outer person Margaret Fabrizio says money that comes from the state capitol should be adjusted.
19: I don't know the intricacies of New York State's allocation to the county. I do know that as long as we fund public services through property taxes, we're all in the same boat.
5: She says the appropriation policy is both outdated and does not account for tax-exempt property.
19: They're old, convoluted formulas for appropriations. The one that comes to the city does not include the amount of tax-exempt property that we have, which you know is extraordinary.
5: Alderperson Margaret Fabrizio speaking. More news, Dryden close to creating a joint fire district, which would be operated by five commissioners, says town supervisor Jason Leifer.
20: And then next year, those commissioners will make their own budget, and they will do that independently of what the town budget is.
5: Explains how costs will appear in the future to residents.
20: Because it becomes its own entity, like a school board, it'll show up on your January tax bill, but it's not part of what the town is raising at that point. So it's sort of spinning it off in a way.
5: On Thursday, the town board will hold a public hearing on creating a joint fire district with the villages of Dryden and Freeville. Moravia must take corrective action following a two-year audit. The state comptroller's office says the village did not always follow competitive purchasing requirements, and they could not provide documentation proving that they sought competitive bids for goods and services totaling $1.3 million between June 2024 and June of this year. They've made four recommendations. The village now has 90 days to submit a corrective action plan. WHCU News Time, 7:36. Lawmakers are lobbying for action in Albany. Assemblymember Anna Kellis and others tomorrow will be calling on Governor Hochul to sign legislation establishing the Rural Suicide Prevention Council within the state's Office of Mental Health. The bipartisan bill passed both houses earlier this year in the state legislature. Kellis will be joined by colleagues Phil Pomisano, Joanne Simon, and Joe Sempolinski in Ithaca tomorrow at the Downtown Conference Center starting at 1 o'clock. Back to crime, a Lansing man facing drug charges. On Thursday, state and local authorities conducted a parole compliance check at a village residence where they allegedly found 102 grams of suspected cocaine. The parolee, 43-year-old Rashad McDuffie, was arrested and charged with two counts of possession of a controlled substance. McDuffie was taken to jail without bail. There's a person recovering and another facing a felony after a domestic dispute in Steuben County. State police were called last Monday to the town of Irwin, where they found a victim with multiple stab wounds. The suspect, Amber Landsborough of Painted Post, was arrested a short time later in the town of Lindley, the 41-year-old facing an assault charge. The victim suffered non-life-threatening injuries. And support in Ithaca is available for older adults.
21: The Tompkins County Office for the Aging is sponsoring a senior living expo tomorrow, which is free and open to the public. The event will feature a panel discussion, mobility screenings by physical therapists, and over 30 local and regional vendors specializing in services for older adults and caregivers. It takes place from 2 to 5 p.m. Tuesday at Hotel Ithaca. Matthew Adams, WHCU News.
5: 58 degrees, showers still in the area for now. Meteorologist Connor Friedhoff with the forecast details now.
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17: Today, mostly cloudy with scattered morning showers. The 5-degree guarantee, 65. Tonight, mostly cloudy with patchy fog locally and a low of 54. Tuesday, partly sunny with clouds decreasing for the evening and a high of 68. Wednesday, partly sunny, high 74. For a complete first morning forecast, tune into WENY News. I'm meteorologist Connor Friedhoff.
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5: A mix of rain and fog now, 58 in Ithaca. Coming up next, Kevin Fitch, chair of the Cortland County Legislature, joins us.
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5: Good morning, 7:42 on 6:07 this morning. It appears some of our equipment is doing what I did late last week, which was to take a sick day or two. So we're not able to connect with Kevin Fitch, the Cortland County Legislative Chair, at the moment. We'll try to talk to him maybe later this week. We'll take you back to the archives now. A conversation from a few weeks ago with Rorden Hart, the mayor of Trumansburg, as we took a closer look at the EMS and fire budget.
30: Operations are looking great. Budget is another question. Fire budget, because we have an all-volunteer department, that budget tends to be fairly stable from one year to the next. EMS, as we've talked about often on your air, is part of, in my opinion, part of the healthcare system. So we're seeing cost escalations in line with that. So another year of double-digit budget increases there. One of the things that came up in conversation last night with the

0: three surrounding towns with which we contract was that we think some additional public education needs to occur so that the residents, the citizenry, the public can have a better idea of just how large the costs are to operate something like ambulance. It's something that we all take for granted. We assume the ambulance is going to show up when we call 911. We assume they're going to show up very quickly. And we want to be able to provide that reliable service to our residents and visitors. But it does not come without a very large price tag.
1: Because this process is still early, is there perhaps a way around those potential double-digit increases?
0: The short answer is no. We're actually fairly advanced in the process. We have this meeting with the towns that we contract with at this time of year because those towns are on a calendar year budget cycle. They're putting together their 2027 budgets now, so they will need these numbers to work into their budgets. Honestly, the only way, and again, this is part of the public education that we feel maybe needs to be advanced, the only way to reduce costs in anything related to healthcare is to cut services, and that's just not something that we're willing to do. Whether it's prescription drug costs, medical facility, hospital costs, or the ambulance ride to get to the hospital, all of those things continue to see the kinds of cost escalations, mostly tied to payroll, but also due to the state mandates, state requirements, safety requirements, and all of those things are necessary. But as I said, they're not cheap or they're not inexpensive. And long term, it's one of the things that concerns me long term when it comes to health insurance or ambulance or medical care in general, is I actually don't know where pricing eventually levels out. I don't know what causes that, because in some sense it's consumer driven. People want the best care. They want the fastest and quickest access to care, as well they should. But because there's this consumer-driven demand for healthcare in all its forms, we are probably going to continue to see these kinds of increases year over year for the foreseeable future.
1: Shermansburg Mayor Rorden Hart, our guest this hour. How would you begin to educate people on these very challenging issues?
0: That's a great question. I think it comes with outreach. It comes with trying to make as much information as is possible available to folks. I think we do a fairly good job of that, but you can't force people to read numbers on a spreadsheet. It can be very dry. One of the things that is on my mind, and we had some conversation about this last night, is because property taxes continue to go up every year, it's no secret that it's expensive to live in New York State in general, but in our area. And partly that's a blessing because it means there's demand to live here, which drives up housing prices, for instance. But there's also the side that is concerning to folks as to how are they going to afford to live here. And we really have to kind of zoom in or focus on the fact that all of these services that we're providing at the local level are of an essential nature. In New York State might not consider EMS to be an essential service, but we certainly do. So we need to be able to provide these services. I think the public education piece really comes down to as many people as we can get interested in the conversation to understand where the cost escalations come from, where the price increases come from, and then maybe we can turn some of those folks, if they're willing, into advocates for the service at the county and the state level. Because I do think there is a solution. I think it's something that Albany has resisted. Tompkins County is making moves, you know, progressive moves towards assisting with ambulance service, EMS service, but there's a reluctance to want to spend more money, especially in a year like this where Tompkins County's budget is very, very tight. But if we can really, I keep saying educate the public, but it's really get more information out to more people, including policymakers at the county and the state level, to make them understand that if we want these services to continue to be provided to our residents for the long term, there has to be financial assistance that is not entirely or 100% born at the local level. And anything we can do or anyone who's interested in helping with that is going to be welcome to the conversation, because it is something that does have a breaking point. I don't know where that breaking point is. I hope to not find out. But there is a breaking point somewhere, and we want to try to avoid that.
1: I feel like I've used this analogy with you before, but it sounds like what you're describing is the chicken and the egg.
0: Very much. As I said, there's a solution, but the solution really comes... I don't believe there's a solution to the high price tag, to be perfectly honest. My opinion is that the solution comes from the state level, acknowledging the need for local funding or for state funding for these local services, rather than treating these as optional services that the local population can choose to have or choose not to have. I don't believe EMS or fire, for that matter, or law enforcement, I don't believe these are optional choices. I believe these are things that we as a society, and particularly at the local level, must have. And the question is, who pays for it? And when you see these double-digit increases year over year, through no really discretionary change, it's just the cost of operation, then some acknowledgement, in particular from Albany, from the state level, to assist with that cost, just as they do with highway costs, that would really be the game changer for the provision of the service and the affordability of it.
1: Our guest is the mayor of Trumansburg, Rorden Hart. Separate from this, there's been a lot of talk over the last couple of years, perhaps, about creating or building a new EMS facility. What's the status of those talks and any potential development?
0: Yes, so we are moving forward with that. We've actually been looking at making some renovations to our fire hall for some time now, probably going on 10 years. We received 2 or 3 years ago $3.5 million of congressional appropriation for the renovation of the fire hall that we're in engineering and design phase now, hoping to get those renovations done in 2027. And then parallel to that, we'll be building a separate new ambulance facility in the village. We did receive some funding through a grant from New York State to the tune of about $1 million. That project will cost close to $2 million. I'm hoping to get additional state aid and funding for that facility so that we don't have to borrow too much. But we're running that in parallel and hope to have both a fully renovated fire hall and a newly constructed EMS facility completed by, let's say, the fall of next year.
1: Where in the village would that new EMS facility be built?
0: So the village owns a reasonably large parcel at what we call the water tower lawn. We've had a large water tank there since the late 60s. There's also some communication facilities, some cellular service facilities on that site. And for most of the last several decades, the rest of the property has been a very nice green space. It's the only village-owned parcel inside the village large enough to accommodate a building. So we're going to site the facility there. It's not publicly accessible. It's an EMS-only, staff-only facility, so I don't anticipate a large increase in traffic at all. It is definitely a change. It's definitely a repurposing of a very long-standing site. And so once the engineering and design is completed within the next month or so, we're going to have some public informational meetings so that interested members of the public can see what the site layout looks like, what the building design is going to look like. We're going to have it match the aesthetics of the neighborhood. I think it'll end up looking very nice. And it's on a state road, so that gives our EMS department, our providers, the ability to easily get to and from where they may need to go.
1: The mayor of Trumansburg, Rorden Hart, recently on 607 This Morning. It's 7:53. We'll be back after this.
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3: 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President and CEO Dan Hallstrom says Japan is a prime example of their effort.
5: The month of July of 2026, we have just surpassed $100 billion in sales of U.S. beef and pork exports to Japan over our 50-year history. And one of the biggest movers is retail. Yeah, we're very excited about that milestone.
3: Two dozen U.S. farmers and commodity group leaders were in Japan to mark the occasion. One is Travis Maddock, a cattleman from Davenport, North Dakota.
6: The Japan consumer is very much like the American consumer. They really value high-quality beef that we send to them. The thing about the Japan consumer is they do use most of the carcass in some very unique and different ways. And part of that is a market for things like tongues that we might not have a big market for back in the U.S., but it's a premium market over here.
3: Also in the group, Gordon Sprunk, a hog farmer from Edgerton, Minnesota.
7: They appreciate our quality, they appreciate our consistency, and they appreciate the longevity of the relationship. In this culture, relationships take a long, long time to build trust. We've got over 5 decades of trust built, and now that's foundational to future sales and relationship in this market.
3: That's Farm to Fork. I'm Daryl Anderson.
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9: Three teams, one shot.
10: A familiar name took the top spot at the box office over the weekend. Avengers Endgame Encore hauled in $26 million across North America. The re-release features 8 minutes of extra footage.
11: Anybody order a kidney or liver, whatever this is, anybody.
10: Coming in second, Resident Evil. It netted $23 million in sales in its second weekend in theaters.
12: This region here is the heart of the beast. Most folks learn that the hard way.
10: And rounding out the top three, Heart of the Beast. The survival movie starring Brad Pitt sold about $20 million worth of tickets in its debut weekend. And some casting news over the weekend. Margaret Qualley and Sabrina Carpenter are joining Tom Holland in an upcoming Fred Astaire biopic. Qualley will play Adele Astaire, and Carpenter will play Ginger Rogers. Mike Dubosky, ABC News.
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16: Today, cloudy with a few morning showers possible and a 5-degree guarantee of 65. Tonight, mostly cloudy with patchy fog and a low of 54. Tuesday, partly sunny with clouds decreasing and a high of 68. And Wednesday, partly sunny and unseasonably warm, high 74. For a complete first morning forecast, tune into WENY News. I'm meteorologist Connor Friedhoff.
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17: From ABC News. I'm Sherry Preston. Police in the UK have 5 men in custody on terror charges after being taken into custody near a base being used by U.S. forces in the war against Iran. ABC Chief Foreign Correspondent Ian Pannell is outside RAF Fairford, southwest of London.
18: British police acting after a late-night tip Saturday from a local farmer about 3 suspicious vehicles heading towards a base. US forces have been using Fairford to launch operations against Iran. Now, it's not yet clear who's behind the bomb plot, but in July, the Islamic Revolutionary Guard warning any UK base used to attack Iran is a, quote, legitimate target.
17: We've also just learned that the 5 men arrested are all British nationals, all from London and all in their 20s. President Trump rejecting Iran's ceasefire proposal over the weekend.
19: Trump insists, as he often does, that Iran wants to make a deal, but telling Axios it is not the deal that I want to make, adding they overplayed their hand. Trump says he expects more talks with Iran this week, but he's also leaving open the possibility that the U.S. could resume bombing.
17: ABC Chief White House Correspondent Mary Bruce. South Korea saying just now that blasts along its border have injured 3 officers and that the blasts were likely caused by North Korean mines. Floodwaters are receding and the cleanup is underway after the weekend nor'easter that stretched from Virginia up through Massachusetts. ABC meteorologist Leslie Lopez.
20: Massive waves pummeling beachside communities, decimating shorelines and flooding towns. The storm bringing destructive winds up to 80 miles per hour in some areas, toppling trees onto homes, cars and power lines.
17: 56-year-old man from Brooklyn killed when debris fell from a tree into a parking lot. New York prosecutors reopening the investigation into allegations of rape at a Cornell University frat house 2 years ago. 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
17: Pope Leo wrapping up his trip to France later today. ABC's Tom Sophie Burridge has been following him.
0: This morning, Pope Leo conducting a vast open-air Sunday Mass. We met a group from Miami among the 150,000 pilgrims attending, the Pope meeting survivors of sexual abuse, urging the church to heal the, quote,

0: deep wounds inflicted within its own ranks. Tomorrow, Pope Leo heads to the northern French city of Metz on the final day of this papal trip.
1: American cattle ranchers are asking ICE to cool it. Raids on legally documented ranch hands have caused a worker shortage that's affecting the beef industry. Here's ABC's Stephen Portnoy.
2: Cattlemen's groups in Texas, Oklahoma, and Kansas speaking out about ICE raids, writing in a joint statement that ICE operations are having a massive chilling effect on legal documented workers, warning, quote, these types of disruptions will lead to higher beef prices for consumers.
1: Another problem for Boeing 737 MAX planes, this one affecting the aircraft's ability to land.
3: The FAA is now investigating a Boeing software glitch on flight computers of some 737 MAX aircraft during landing, specifically if a plane has to perform a go-around, meaning the autoflight system could become disengaged and pilots would either have to manually make the directional changes or re-engage that system.
1: ABC's Alex Preche. Boeing says they have identified the issue and their engineers are working on a fix. I'm Sherry Preston, ABC News.
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7: The nor'easter low continues to weaken as it moves northward, leaving room for a few morning showers, and temperatures are expected to climb gradually over the next few days. The full forecast is up next.
6: 58 degrees, some light rain in Ithaca, 58 in Owego, Cortland at 56 degrees. I'm Joe Salzone along with Matt Aceto. Now the news. The Tompkins County District Attorney's Office will be reexamining a case at Cornell University. District Attorney Matt Van Houten says charges are now possible against 7 male fraternity members who were accused of gang raping a former student. The alleged suspect is known only as Jane Doe. She filed a civil lawsuit earlier this month against the school and the group that she says drugged and raped her during a party in 2024. Cornell has banned the Chi Phi fraternity. At the time of the event, Van Houten says those 7 students were not charged. The city of Ithaca expecting a large deficit next year, $5 to $6 million. Acting City Manager Dominic Recchio says that's the result of increasingly higher costs.
8: What we're facing is the costs of doing business rising faster than the revenues that the city and other municipalities are able to take in. So you look at things like double-digit jumps in health insurance costs, and we are an employer who values offering health insurance to our employees. We want to give great benefits that helps us get good people. Those costs are high. They're high, and those have to be absorbed because we have to be able to do well by our people and meet our commitments.
6: Recchio will present his proposed budget next Wednesday to the Common Council. Meantime, an Ithaca lawmaker wants to see changes to state funding policies. Out-of-person Margaret Fabrizio says old formulas at the state level fail to take tax-exempt property into account when appropriating money to municipalities.
9: And I think the county needs to look at that as well. And we really need reform on the state level so that a larger amount of our tax-exempt property can be factored into the equation. This really affects the city, the county, the school district.
6: Adding that the city and county should work with state lawmakers for some policy changes in Albany. WHCU News Time 8:08. Authorities identifying the victim of a homicide in Ithaca. Police say 35-year-old LaSalle Hargrove died from injuries sustained during an alleged stabbing Thursday night at the Art House Apartments on Cherry Street. The suspect described as a black male in his 40s, who was last seen dressed in all black and carrying a black backpack. Ithaca police urging anyone with information to step forward. Drug charges filed against a Lansing man. Local and state authorities conducted a parole compliance check Thursday at a home in the village where they allegedly found 102 grams of suspected cocaine. The parolee, 43-year-old Rashad McDuffie, was charged with two counts of possession of a controlled substance. He was taken to jail without bail. In other news, the creation of a joint fire district in Dryden will be presented to residents this coming Thursday in a public hearing. Here's town supervisor Jason Leifer.
10: We're talking about setting it up this fall, depending on, you know, the public hearing on the 1st. It may occur that night. And then it would be in effect come January 1st of 2027.
6: In the meantime, Leifer says the town will prepare.
10: The town board is still going to pass a town budget that includes something for the townwide, the current townwide fire district. And so then, and we would still contract with these departments since the start date of the district isn't until after the first of the year. But then we're going to assign the contracts to the foreign district.
6: The village boards in Dryden and Freeville will be holding a vote as well. Might be improvements coming to East Lake Recreation Center. The Lansing business wants to build more storage space and a lounge. Currently, the rec center has pickleball courts, a playground, and some other areas. The town of Lansing's planning board will talk about the project 6:30 this evening. WHCU News Time, 8:10.
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7: Today, mostly cloudy with scattered morning showers. The 5-degree guarantee, 65. Tonight, mostly cloudy with patchy fog locally and a low of 54. Tuesday, partly sunny with clouds decreasing for the evening and a high of 68. Wednesday, partly sunny, high 74. For a complete first morning forecast, tune into WENY News. I'm meteorologist Connor Friedhoff.
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6: Areas of fog and areas of rainfall. 58 degrees in Ithaca now at 11 past 8. Our apologies to Tompkins County Administrator Corso Kumfi. We'll have to talk to him on another day as well because of some issues we're having with our phone line. So coming up at 8:40, we'll take you back to the archives once again and take another listen to a conversation from a few weeks ago with Dryden's Deputy Town Supervisor, Dan Lamb. Right now, it's time for the Finger Lakes Agriculture Report with Judy Wright on 607 This Morning.
12: This is the Finger Lakes Agriculture Report. I'm Judy Wright with Cornell Cooperative Extension, your local connection to Cornell University. It's apple picking season, and apple cider is part of the fall apple tradition. In the United States, we distinguish between apple ciders. Apples that are pressed and filtered to remove the pulp is simply apple juice. Apples that are pressed and unfiltered, leaving the pulp in, is called sweet cider. Finally, apples that are pressed and allowed to ferment, in keeping with the European tradition, is called hard cider, as it contains alcohol from the fermentation process. New York is the second largest apple producer in the United States. The apple and hard cider industries generate almost $2 billion of economic impact in New York and have an annual harvest of almost 3 million bushels of apples. New York is home to more active cideries than any other state, supporting over 6,100 jobs. The Finger Lakes, Lake Ontario, and the Hudson Valley are the largest, most developed regions for cider within New York. They each bring a unique set of qualities and traditions. Many of the Finger Lakes' best ciders are made from a state-grown fruit, where the same person is responsible for the health of the orchard as well as the finished cider. Cider connoisseurs often comment that the Finger Lakes ciders maintain a balance thanks to acidic intensity and fruitiness, and are dominated by structure and finish with a distinct rocky or slate finish. Orcharding and cider making in the Finger Lakes is no easy task, and crafting these ciders is a considerable amount of work. Cider apples cost

0: cost more to produce than eating apples due to often lower yields and the need for specialized management. This dedication to quality and orcharding makes the Finger Lakes one of the premier regions in New York. In addition to providing our families with eating apples and ciders, New York's orchards and cideries also protect working farmland, support thousands of local jobs, strengthen our local economies, and create agritourism opportunities. This has been the Finger Lakes Agriculture Report. I'm Judy Wright with Cornell Cooperative Extension, and on behalf of this radio station and the Cornell Cooperative Extension system, I hope you've learned a little bit more about apples and cider making in the Finger Lakes.
1: It's 58 degrees as you step outside in Ithaca with areas of rainfall. Coming up next in the news, the Rural Suicide Prevention Bill.
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4: A Better Life with Dr. Sanjay Gupta.
5: If you've ever tried meditation and given up because your mind wouldn't stop wandering, this one is for you. New research suggests that if you can hang in there for just a few minutes, real changes do start happening in your brain. Scientists at Harvard hooked people up to brain monitors while they meditated, and within about 2 minutes, they saw brain waves shift toward a state of calm, focused alertness, with the effect peaking around the 7-minute mark. Now here's the encouraging part. One of the researchers said around that 7th minute, if you just keep gently returning to your breath, the focus starts to happen on its own. The two most common excuses, I don't have time, or I can't quiet my mind, might not hold up anymore. So if you're just starting out meditation, maybe try a free guided one, and then give it a few weeks to become a real habit. I'm Dr. Sanjay Gupta, helping you live a better life.
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1: Good morning, it's 8:17 on 6:07 this morning. Joe Salzon along with Matt Aceto. We should see the rain taper off before the morning comes to an end. Connor Freidhoff says it'll stay pretty cloudy, though, with temperatures in the mid-60s. He'll join us a little bit later on here this morning. Back to the news. Lawmakers in Albany are lobbying for action. On Tuesday, Assemblymember Anna Kellis and others will be calling on Governor Hochul to sign legislation establishing the Rural Suicide Prevention Council within the State Office of Mental Health. The bipartisan bill passed both houses of the state legislature earlier this year. Kellis will be flanked by other state lawmakers at the Downtown Conference Center in Ithaca tomorrow. The event begins at 1 o'clock. In crime, a Tioga County woman facing several charges. Last weekend, deputies arrested Chelsea Serter of Candor for failure to pay child support. That warrant came with an order of commitment to the Tioga County Jail. While locked up, authorities say they found suspected heroin on the 35-year-old, who's also been charged with a felony for promoting prison contraband and misdemeanor drug possession. WHCU News Time, 8:18. The Cortland Police Department still searching for an assault suspect. Police say the victim was left seriously injured at a Main Street home early Sunday morning. Officers working on a tactical operation to locate that suspect. Police have not yet released any other details about the victim's condition. A Chermansburg man facing a drug charge in Seneca County. FingerLakes1.com reports 51-year-old Paul Voorhees was arrested last Monday by police in Seneca Falls, who did not release any details about what led to the arrest. They also haven't identified the drug.

0: townhouse development on East Upland Road. Board members have been talking about the project for roughly a year. Tonight's meeting gets going at 7 at Cayuga Heights Village Hall. Matt Aceto, WHCU News.
1: There's another degree pathway coming to TC3. President Amy Kremenek will sign tomorrow a transfer agreement which will guarantee admission into Hartwick College for TC3 grads in business administration or sports management programs. In addition, students who successfully transfer will be eligible for a scholarship of at least $10,000. Now to Lansing, where Town Barn Road is closed. So crews can install a new water main today. Should reopen around 5 p.m. It's 8:20 now. Youth recreation money is coming to Cayuga County. More from WHCU's Matthew Adams.
2: Over $471,000 is headed to Moravia for playground renovations at Ethel Fuller Park. The money comes from the state's Places for Learning, Activity, and Youth Socialization program. The new funding will build on nearly $400,000 allocated to park improvements in 2024 through the village's New York Forward Revitalization Grant Award. Matthew Adams, WHCU News.
1: 58 degrees in Ithaca. Still some lingering rain showers coming up around 8:40. We'll hear from the Deputy Town Supervisor for Dryden, Dan Lamb. 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
4: Today, cloudy with a few morning showers possible and a 5-degree guarantee of 65. Tonight, mostly cloudy with patchy fog and a low of 54. Tuesday, partly sunny with clouds decreasing and a high of 68. And Wednesday, partly sunny and unseasonably warm, high 74. For a complete first morning forecast, tune into WENY News. I'm meteorologist Connor Friedhoff.
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0: A win is a win for the Giants in a very low-scoring game. Big Blue got past the Titans. The key play came late in the fourth quarter when Tennessee quarterback Cam Ward was driving in Giants territory.
8: Ward throws across his body, intercepted! Javon Holland in the end zone!
0: Audio there from CBS. Final score, New York 12, Tennessee 7. Game was heard on 96.3, the buzzer. In Buffalo, the Bills keep on winning. They beat the Chargers 24-16. Buffalo quarterback Josh Allen says the Bills were fortunate to get the victory.
9: We don't deserve to win that one. But our job is to score one more point than they did, and we scored a few more.
0: Audio from Fox. The Bills had 5 turnovers in the victory. Our sister station, I-100, had the live broadcast. College football, SUNY Cortland remains undefeated. The Red Dragons trounced Morrisville 62-6. Cortland quarterback Mike Rossigno had 4 touchdowns in that win. Ithaca College football dominated St. Lawrence. Final score, 66-0. Ithaca quarterback Mike Reed had 3 touchdowns. Cornell football also picked up a win. The Big Red beat Yale 38-25. Switching sports now, the season is officially over for the Mets. They lost to the Nationals Sunday 6-4. the Mets

0: end the season with an overall record of 74-88. And the Yankees start the playoffs tomorrow. New York will host the Boston Red Sox in a three-game series at Yankee Stadium. And that's sports on WHCU. I'm Matt Aceto.
1: 5-3-0. Good morning, I'm Jay Reynolds. Niners starting 3-0 in back-to-back years. First time they've done that since the Bush administration, the first Bush administration. Vikings winning their first three games for the fourth time in the last two decades, beating Tampa Bay. Bucks losing the game and their quarterback.
2: Andrew Van Ginkle came up with the football somehow on a fourth down, and Baker is struggling on the turf. Looks like he's holding his hand. A disastrous play for Mayfield and the Buccaneers.
1: Steve Levy, ESPN Radio. Mayfield, a dislocated thumb. He'll have an MRI. Chiefs 24-10 over the Dolphins. Patrick Mahomes passing Joe Montana for 20th all-time on the touchdown list. Raiders 3-0 coming out of New Orleans with a 35-27 win. Saints miffed by another call involving a quarterback fumble. Bills stay unbeaten, rallying to beat the Chargers 24-16. Buffalo turning the ball over five times, but still win. Chargers still winless, one of five teams at 0-3, along with the Bucs, Dolphins, Texans who fall to the Colts, and the Titans after their loss to the Giants. Ravens beat the Cowboys in Rio on a 56-yard field goal from Tyler Loop as time expires.
3: I had no doubt in my mind. You know, I prayed to Jesus. I prayed to God. I'm like, man, I feel like we already won. I couldn't show it, but I'm like, I got all my faith in him right now, man. I was sitting on the sideline like, your legacy starting now.
1: Quarterback Lamar Jackson felt it. Broncos rallied to beat the Rams in the Sunday night game 30-26. Jaguars roll the Patriots.
4: Well, my concern level is very high for this football team.
1: Coach Mike Vrabel with New England at 1-2 for a sixth consecutive season. Washington snaps Seattle's 12-game win streak. Commanders win 33-31. Browns beat Carolina to go to 2-1. Steelers hold off the Bengals, win number 165 for Aaron Rodgers. Baseball, Astros shut out the A's. Houston clinches the AL West. Phillies clinch the final wild card spot in the National League, beating the Rays. Dodgers get their 100th win. Angels, their 100th loss.
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8: Gold, silver, coins, currency, Christopher Young coins.
9: Hi, this is Christopher Young at Young's Coins. Quite a few times we've had people bring in different coins that were just in bags of what they thought to be just worthless coins. And I'm pulling out things that are worth hundreds, if not thousands of dollars. One person had a foreign gold coin that was a little bit more than half an ounce of gold, and they go out of here with about $2,300 that particular day. But the big one, somebody brought in, it was a gold bar with no markings on it. They were paid out over $14,000 for something that they had zero cost in. Stop on by when you get a chance down at Young's Coins at 416 Elmira Road, located right in Ithaca, directly in front of Home Depot.
8: Silver, coins, currency, Christopher Young coins.
10: I'm Nicole Murray with Your Money Now. NVIDIA said it has authorized an additional $150 billion to its share buyback program, taking its total to $235 billion amid record spending on AI. The company said it marks the largest share repurchase authorization increase in history. A federal jury in San Diego has awarded Taction Technology with more than $5.7 billion in damages after finding that Apple infringed claims from two haptics patents. Taction sued Apple in 2021, alleging that the company improperly is capitalizing on Taction's innovation.

0: innovation and success by selling devices that infringed on its vibration technology. It's getting more expensive to have fun in America, but consumers are splurging anyway. The Bank of America's latest analysis suggested that funflation may be rising, but consumers are not cutting back. In fact, spending on hobbies grew 7.9% in August, year over year. Futures are moderately lower. That's your money now.
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4: ABC News, I'm Sherry Preston. Several people under arrest in Great Britain right now after being caught near an airbase outside London. ABC's Karen Waugh says it's used by the U.S. to fly missions against Iran.
5: Officers soon arrested 5 men on suspicion of terrorism and explosive offenses. Bomb disposal robots spent hours examining the 3 vans. 85 nearby homes were evacuated. Police overnight not yet saying whether they found explosives. Images obtained by British news outlets appear to show shirtless suspects handcuffed, sitting in the road.
4: All of the suspects identified as British nationals. President Trump over the weekend rejecting Iran's latest proposal to reopen the Strait of Hormuz. South Korea says blasts along its border with the North were likely caused by North Korean landmines. 3 people were hurt. Prosecutors in upstate New York reopening an investigation into allegations of rape at a Cornell University frat house 2 years ago. Sherry Preston, ABC News.
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3: Good morning, it's 8:32. Glad you're with us on this Monday.
7: The nor'easter low continues to weaken as it moves northward, leaving room for a few morning showers, and temperatures are expected to climb gradually over the next few days. The full forecast is up next.
3: Still a couple areas of rain. It's 58 degrees in Ithaca, 58 in Owego, 56 in Cortland. I'm Joe Salzone, along with Matt Aceto. Now the news. In Tompkins County, prosecutors will be taking another look at a 2-year-old case at Cornell University. District Attorney Matt Van Houten says it's possible that charges will be filed against the 7 male fraternity members named in a lawsuit that was filed earlier this month by a former Cornell student known only as Jane Doe, who says she was drugged and raped at a 2024 party by 7 members of the Chi Phi fraternity. Cornell has since banned that fraternity. Van Houten says those 7 students were not charged initially. It appears 2027 shaping up to be a very challenging fiscal year for the city of Ithaca. Acting City Manager Dominic Recchio says there's a lot of money going out, but there's not enough money coming in.
8: The costs rise faster than the property taxes can. We don't want to over rely on taxing property owners to make up for that difference. People want to see results for the taxes they pay. We do our best job to make that happen, but we can't raise those taxes at a level that's unsustainable for the community and contribute worse to unaffordability.
3: Next year, Ithaca looking at a budget deficit between $5 and $6 million. WHCU News Time, 8:34. Ithaca City Elder Person Margaret Fabrizio wants the city and the county to work together to address budget deficits, saying that money coming from Albany

0: should be adjusted.
1: I don't know the intricacies of New York State's allocation to the county. I do know that as long as we fund public services through property taxes, we're all in the same boat.
0: The appropriation policy, she says, is outdated and does not account for tax-exempt policy.
1: They're old, convoluted formulas for appropriations. The one that comes to the city does not include the amount of tax-exempt property that we have, which you know is extraordinary.
0: Out of person, Margaret Fabrizio. The Tompkins County Assigned Council office opened now in a new but temporary location. They've relocated from Center Ithaca to Seneca Place after securing a lease recently. It's at the corner of East Seneca and North Tioga Street. They'll eventually move into a renovated permanent space at the old jail as part of the Center of Government project. Some new information from the Ithaca Police Department about a homicide investigation. Authorities now identifying the victim as 35-year-old LaSalle Hargrove of Ithaca. Police say Hargrove was fatally stabbed Thursday evening at the Ithaca Art House building on Cherry Street. The suspect is described as a black male in his 40s who was dressed all in black and was carrying a black backpack. There's a person recovering while another is facing a felony charge after a domestic dispute in Steuben County. Last week, state police were called to the town of Irwin, where they found a victim with several stab wounds. The suspect, Amber Landsborough of Painted Post, was arrested a short time later in the town of Lindley. The 41-year-old facing a charge of assault, the victim was treated for non-life-threatening injuries. WHCA News Time, 8:36, Dryden getting closer to creating a joint fire district. Town Supervisor Jason Leifer says the unified district would be operated by five commissioners.
2: And then next year, those commissioners will make their own budget, and they will do that independently of what the town budget is.
0: He also explains how costs will appear in the future.
2: Because it becomes its own entity, like a school board, it'll show up on your January tax bill, but it's not part of what the town is raising at that point. So it's sort of spinning it off in a way.
0: The town board will hold a public hearing on creating a joint fire district with the villages of Dryden and Freeville this coming Thursday evening. While Moravia must take corrective action following a two-year audit, the state comptroller's office says the village did not always follow competitive purchasing requirements and they could not provide documentation that proves they sought competitive bids for goods and services totaling $1.3 million from June 2024 through June of this year. The comptroller's office has made four recommendations. The village must submit a corrective action plan in the next 90 days, while support for older adults is available in Ithaca.
3: The Tompkins County Office for the Aging is sponsoring a senior living expo tomorrow, which is free and open to the public. The event will feature a panel discussion, mobility screenings by physical therapists, and over 30 local and regional vendors specializing in services for older adults and caregivers. It takes place from 2 to 5 p.m. Tuesday at Hotel Ithaca. Matthew Adams, WHCU News.
0: And in Broome County, a new car dealership coming up.
4: 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The dealership will be at the former site of Skate Estate, which shut down earlier this year. Williams Mazda is expected to open in November. Matt Aceto, WHCU News.
0: It's Earth 8:38. We'll hear from Dryden's deputy town supervisor after this.
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6: Today, mostly cloudy with scattered morning showers. The 5-degree guarantee, 65. Tonight, mostly cloudy with patchy fog locally and a low of 54. Tuesday, partly sunny with clouds decreasing for the evening and a high of 68. Wednesday, partly sunny, high 74. For a complete first morning forecast, tune into WENY News. I'm meteorologist Connor Frydoff.
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5: Good morning. It's 8:42 on 6:07 this morning. And because of our ongoing technical difficulties, we once again take you back to the archives.
6: We know that in 2027, the Dryden Lake Dam will be completely replaced. And now we're learning more. Dan Lamb joins us. He's the deputy town supervisor for Dryden. Dan, good morning.
7: Good morning, Joe. It's great to be on to talk about this big infrastructure project.
6: And it's great to talk about the project with you again, because this is a very big project, many decades in the making.
7: Yeah, our agreement with New York State goes back to 1990, and we had an original occupancy and use agreement then that was renewed in 2017, and it stipulated who would be responsible for what functions around the multiple use area of Dryden Lake. And the town maintains the park, which I hope people get off to, off Chafee Road as you're driving south from Dryden. It's a great picnic area. It's a great place to go for runs or walks and fish and get out on the lake if you like. But the state has ownership of the dam, and they have a responsibility to maintain the integrity of the dam, and our 2017 agreement points that out. So last year and a half, actually about 2 years, we've been going over, you know, who needs to do what to make sure this lake stays the way it is. And we finally got that figured out this year.
6: Yep. And last we spoke, the DEC had agreed to fund the replacement project because the dam is leaking and a simple repair would be insufficient. What's the newest information?
7: Well, what we have there now is a wood dam, and it has reached its life span termination point. It needs to be replaced because the lake level is down considerably. And we brought that to their attention at the DEC. We had some help from our state representatives, State Senator Leah Webb and State Assembly Member Anna Kellis, both helped us bring this to the attention of the state. And the state looked at this and decided it was time to get involved and to honor their agreement. And they'll be removing the old dam that's there, maintaining the lake level so we don't see some drastic change in the ecosystem while they're doing that, and then replacing it with a concrete dam. And they'll be putting the project, the design work, finalized. They'll be putting that out for bid this fall. That was the real news that came last week when we talked about this over there at the dam with the state officials. They want to get this out to bid this fall so we know who's going to do the work and to have that done in 2027.
6: Our guest is Dan Lamb. He is Dryden's deputy town supervisor. We're talking about the replacement project of the Dryden Lake Dam, which is decades old. I don't know how inside the weeds this might take us, so we'll take a shot here. In replacing that dam, the wood dam, with a concrete dam, how would crews avoid a rush of water once that dam is removed?
7: Well, that's an engineering question, but I would imagine they would put up a temporary structure in front of what's there to retain the water and to make sure nothing that the lake level does not go down while they're putting in the new structure. You kind of got to go back there to visualize this, and it's not hard. I encourage people to visit this thing, the dam, and the beautiful lake as well. it's a real asset, but if you didn't know it was there, you might not go back there to see this amazing feature that we have in this town. But the actual passageway of the water is not that wide, and they'll be able to put up a temporary block for the water so we don't lose our lake levels and all the disruption that would occur following that.
6: Does the town have an idea, Dan, of how long it would take to replace the dam once that work begins next year?
7: I think we'll have a better idea once the bids come back and the contractors speculate how the work will be done. And that's a little early to know exactly how much time it will take. Right now we have a general idea of the features that are needed. The Office of General Services of New York State have put out a engineering construction design overview, and we know that the project could cost between $3 and $4.5 million, but it's hard to know until you actually get in there and start doing the work. But I'll tell you one thing, it's gone up considerably since the bid outline that we got in 2024. It went up over $1 million in just a period of 1 year when they revisited how much it would cost to do this project. So materials aren't getting any cheaper. Holding off on this project would not make it more affordable. We're glad they're jumping in now and getting to this work.
6: Our guest is Deputy Dryden Town Supervisor Dan Lamb. We're discussing the Dryden Lake Dam. When we spoke, Dan, back in July, you mentioned that the lake had, or the dam, because it's in bad shape, water levels are down more than 50%. What's that number looking like now, 2 months later?
7: Well, when we were out there last week, the water level looks sufficient. I guess, I mean, obviously, it's a function of how much rain is occurring and how much water is being returned. Are retained by the existing dam, which is leaking. So on days like today and after the rainy week we've had right now, you probably wouldn't notice much of a drop-off in the water level. It will be a little higher than it is right now. That was made clear last week. But it you know, on a dry stretch in upstate New York during the summer, it was going down in July, and that's when... You know, in fact, a couple of local residents brought up this issue to a town board meeting, and that was an interesting moment. It kind of reactivated the topic for the town, even though we had meetings. I had met with Senator Webb back in January in her office and given her an outline of the project and a memo and a bunch of maps. And Jason Leifer and I had met with the DEC in the summer of 2025 and gone over things. But it had kind of stopped there. We hadn't seen a lot of action. But we had a couple of local residents come in and voice their concerns. And it got reported in the local newspaper, and we were able to... resurface this issue and for our state representatives and say, hey, this hasn't gone away. This issue is still a driving problem in our community. And it was that extra round of attention that we got, really thankfully, to some local residents that put this back on the decision agenda for the government. And it's a nice story in many ways of citizens engaging in their community, petitioning their local government pushing this up to the state government, and some local reporting. People like you doing great work, bringing attention to an important matter, got this reconsidered and decided in a fairly short time period. But we're talking about an asset that's been in this town for over 200 years, this lake. And the dam was originally created to power a sawmill and for lumber. And then created this 100-acre lake that became an asset for creating ice. And for years we had ice-making businesses in the town of Dryden. But then that changed as we developed more, and a lot of communities, homes and recreational enthusiasts flocked to the lake, and it has created this whole new purpose in our community as a recreational resource.
6: And we'll keep our eyes on this and probably talk again soon. Dan Lamb, Dryden's Deputy Town Supervisor, always appreciate your time with us.
7: Thanks for your attention to this. We're really happy about it.
6: It's 8:51. We'll hear from meteorologist Connor Friedhoff next.
8: 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It's your daily dose of news and information.
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14: I'm Dr. Anthony Lizowitz, and this is Climate Connections. Museums give visitors an engaging, hands-on way to learn how science shapes the world. And Chevy Humphrey, CEO of the Griffin Museum of Science and Industry in Chicago, says they can also get people thinking and talking about climate change.
15: I think museums are an incredible platform and a foundation for providing information and facts for people to actually develop their own insights and their own agency to do something.
14: For example, in one exhibit at the Griffin, visitors learn about different forms of clean electricity and how to lower their energy use at home. In another exhibit, they watch a time-lapse video of glaciers over 10 years.
15: And you see the melting and you see before and after pictures.
14: The Griffin is also updating their human body exhibit to include information about how climate hazards, like the wildfire smoke that reached Chicago this summer, can harm people.
15: 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What is this impact going to be on my lungs, on my body?
14: Humphrey says the museum aims to spark curiosity and critical thinking, and she hopes it inspires visitors to ask questions about how the world works.

0: and have discussions and not be afraid to actually have a voice.
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3: Good morning. It's 8:55. Still cloudy, and for some of us, still a little bit rainy.
4: Nor'easter low continues to weaken as it travels northward, leaving room for a few showers to stick around over the course of the morning. Temperatures are expected to climb gradually over the next several days, but we remain in the mid-60s as the week begins. Diminishing cloud cover plays a role in temperatures sliding back to above seasonable averages. Highs are in the upper 60s on Tuesday, but pushed to the mid-70s on Wednesday. Thursday ushers in a warm start to October with highs pushing near 80, but rain arrives overnight along with a cold front. The front sends temperatures careening back down to average, not before landing near 70 as scattered rain showers roll through Friday. The threat of rain is muted over the weekend, but sticks around into Sunday. Today, mostly cloudy with scattered morning showers, the 5-degree guarantee, 65. Tonight, mostly cloudy with patchy fog and low 54. Tuesday, partly sunny with clouds decreasing for the evening and a high of 68. Wednesday, partly sunny and unseasonably warm, high 74. For a complete first morning forecast, tune into WENY News. I'm meteorologist Connor Friedhoff.
3: We have showers in the area. It's 59 degrees in Ithaca at 8:56.
5: With reporting from around the world, here's today's Worldwide Travel Minute with Peter Greenberg.
6: It may be fall, but the fire season in our national and state parks is far from over. The National Interagency Fire Center reports a staggering number of wildfires, more than 56,000 since the beginning of 2026, which have burned more than 8.5 million acres of land across America. Compounding the problem, major droughts and extreme dry heat. So if you're thinking of camping out, be aware that open fires and campfires are now banned. And while authorities are still allowing gas or portable propane grills and stoves, smart travelers should avoid those as well and forego the s'mores and the hot dogs for this year. For more information, visit petergreenberg.com. I'm Peter Greenberg, and this is today's Worldwide Travel Minute.
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3: 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Matt Aceto will carry you the rest of the way. I'm Joe Salzone. 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
4: Today, cloudy with a few morning showers possible and a 5-degree guarantee of 65. Tonight, mostly cloudy with patchy fog and a low of 54. Tuesday, partly sunny with clouds decreasing and a high of 68. And Wednesday, partly sunny and unseasonably warm, high 74. For a complete first morning forecast, tune into WENY News. I'm meteorologist Connor Frydoff.
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12: From ABC News, I'm Sherry Preston. SpaceX has launched its enormous Starship toward orbit for the first time.
13: 4, 3, 2, 1.
12: The company aiming for 6 full laps around Earth to prove its readiness for NASA's Artemis Moon program. Several men are under arrest and in detention in Britain, suspected of plotting a terror attack at a Royal Air Force base near London, from which U.S. strikes against Iran are carried out. ABC's Ian Pannell is outside the base, southwest of London.
14: 5 men arrested under suspicion of preparing acts of terrorism. The bomb squad deploying a robot to search 3 white vans parked nearby. President Trump suggesting this was the result of an ongoing joint operation, saying the men were under surveillance for a long time. But there are clear inconsistencies here between what the police are saying and President Trump. Was this an intelligence-led operation? Or not.
12: All of those under arrest are from London and in their 20s. Despite a court order, the Trump administration once again is banning a member from the press from covering the president. ABC's Mary Bruce.
15: Over the weekend, CNN was again shut out, prevented from traveling with the president on Air Force One and being a part of the pool, that team of networks that cover the president's every move. The president continuing to ramp up his attacks, even floating the possibility of getting rid of the briefing room entirely.
12: New York investigators are reopening an investigation into an alleged frat house rape that took place at Cornell University 2 years ago.
16: Back in 2024, this then 20-year-old student here at Cornell University alleged she was drugged and gang raped at a fraternity house at this Ivy League campus. There were expulsions and suspensions, but now, 2 years later, prosecutors are reopening the case to see if criminal charges are warranted.
12: ABC's Aaron Katursky. Cleanup continuing on the East Coast following that nor'easter that brought strong winds and a lot of rain. 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
12: On the Big Island of Hawaii, they're still dealing with the after effects of Hurricane Nolo.
19: National Guard troops already rescuing some residents. And while the Big Island avoided a direct hit, Nolo churned off the coast for 36 hours. And the threat from that much rain remains, especially after Hurricane Lala destroyed parts of the island just 6 weeks ago.
12: That's ABC's Jacqueline Lee in Hawaii. Another storm, Hurricane Polo, is just off Mexico's Baja Peninsula. Walmart is expanding digital labels on its store shelves, but after a big outcry from shoppers, the company says it will not use personal information to set prices. At least that's what they're saying.
20: Digital price labels let stores change prices instantly from a central computer. Walmart says customers that are browsing that item will not be profiled. CEO John Furner says shoppers' income, purchase history, or willingness to pay won't affect the price. Neither will the time of day they're shopping. Last month, the Federal Trade Commission said that it's putting companies on notice that the practice of personalizing pricing could violate consumer protection laws. Wayne Cabot, ABC News.
12: At least 8,000 Ebola cases in the Congo now, the country running out of health workers to contain the deadly disease. Two new giant pandas have arrived at the zoo in Atlanta days after Chinese President Xi Jinping announced the pair would be coming to the U.S. Ping Ping is the male, Fu Shuang is the female. They arrived at Hartsfield-Jackson Atlanta International Airport Sunday morning. This is ABC News.
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22: 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Once again, Joe Salzone.
23: All right, welcome back in on a rainy Monday here in the Southern Tier. It's Matt Aceto with you on the radio. Hope you had a nice weekend this morning. Prosecutors are reopening a case involving Cornell, and we got details from WHCU's Joe Salzone.
24: 2 years after an alleged gang rape at a Chi Phi fraternity party, the victim has filed a lawsuit against the school and her attackers. In a statement, Tompkins County District Attorney Matt Van Houten says Jane Doe's lawsuit includes details which differ from the statement she gave to Cornell police in 2024. No charges were filed at the time, but Van Houten now says his office will re-examine the information and pursue charges if they're warranted. The fraternity has since been banned by Cornell. Joe Salzone, WHCU News.
23: Meantime, IPD continues to investigate a homicide. Authorities identified the victim as 35-year-old LaSalle Hargrove of Ithaca. Police say Hargrove was fatally stabbed Thursday evening at the Ithaca Art House on Cherry Street. The suspect is described as a black man in his 40s, dressed in all black, carrying a black backpack. Police in Cortland are searching for an assault suspect. Police say the victim was seriously injured at a Main Street home early Sunday morning. Cortland police say they're working on a tactical operation to find the suspect. Police have not released any other details about the victim's condition. Crime coverage continues now. A Tioga County woman is facing multiple charges. Deputies arrested Chelsea Surter of Candor last Sunday for failure to pay child support. The warrant came with an order of commitment to Tioga County Jail. While in custody, authorities say they found suspected heroin on the 35-year-old. Surter is additionally charged with misdemeanor drug possession and a felony for promoting prison contraband. The Tompkins County Assigned Counsel Office is open in a new temporary location. After recently securing a lease, Assigned Counsel has moved from Center Ithaca to Seneca Place. Located at the corner of East Seneca and North Tioga Street, Assigned Counsel's office is in Suite 510 on the fifth floor. Eventually, it'll move into a renovated permanent space at the old jail as part of the Center of Government project. And a new car dealership is coming to Brome County. Williams Mazda is setting up shop in Vestal. The dealership will be at the former site of Skate Estate, which shut down earlier this year. Williams Mazda is expected to open in November.
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4: Today, mostly cloudy with scattered morning showers. The 5-degree guarantee, 65. Tonight, mostly cloudy with patchy fog locally and a low of 54. Tuesday, partly sunny with clouds decreasing for the evening and a high of 68. Wednesday, partly sunny, high 74. For a complete first morning forecast, tune into WENY News. I'm meteorologist Connor Friedhoff.
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23: Yeah, right now it's cloudy and rainy here in Ithaca.
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0: All right, welcome back in here on a Monday. It's Matt Aceto with you. The creation of a joint fire district in Dryden is being presented Thursday to residents. Here is Town Supervisor Jason Leifer.
1: We're talking about setting it up this fall, depending on, you know, the public hearing on the 1st. It may occur that night. And then it would be in effect come January 1st of 2027.
0: Leifer says the town is getting ready.
1: The town board is still going to pass a town budget that includes something for the townwide, the current townwide fire district. And so then, and we would still contract with these departments since the start date of the district isn't until after the first of the year. But then we're going to just assign the contracts to the forum district.
0: Dryden and Freeville's village boards will also hold a vote. Elsewhere in Tompkins County, the Cayuga Heights Planning Board will focus tonight on a residential project. The group will review plans for a townhouse development on East Upland Road. Board members have been talking about the project for roughly a year. Tonight's meeting starts at 7 o'clock at Cayuga Heights Village Hall. Improvements might be coming to East Lake Recreation Center. The Lansing business wants to build additional storage space and a lounge. Right now, the rec center has pickleball courts, a playground, and other areas. The town of Lansing's planning board will talk all about the project tonight at 6:30. And youth recreation money is coming to Cayuga County. Details from WHCU's Matthew Adams.
2: 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The money comes from the state's Places for Learning, Activity, and Youth Socialization program. The new funding will build on nearly $400,000 allocated to park improvements in 2024 through the village's New York Forward Revitalization Grant Award. Matthew Adams, WHCU News.
0: Right now it's 9:14, nothing but clouds here in Ithaca. Here's the full look at the weather.
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4: Today, cloudy with a few morning showers possible and a 5-degree guarantee of 65. Tonight, mostly cloudy with patchy fog and a low of 54. Tuesday, partly sunny with clouds decreasing and a high of 68. And Wednesday, partly sunny and unseasonably warm, high 74. For a complete first morning forecast, tune into WENY News. I'm meteorologist Connor Friedhoff.
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5: Hey, it's Bert Scholl from the Cancer Resource Center of the Finger Lakes. I'm here with Nancy, and we've been chatting about all the work I'm so privileged to be a part of at the CRC. I'm glad to have you here, Nancy.
6: Thanks, Bert.
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6: Yes, Saturday, October 3rd at Cass Park. 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
5: 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Thanks, Nancy. We'll see you on October 3rd.
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0: Coming up in a few minutes, we got your last look at WHCU sports. We'll tell you how the Bills and the Giants did yesterday. First, though, there is a large deficit coming to Ithaca. Acting city manager Dominic Recchio tells us a projected $5 to $6 million gap in 2027 is the result of higher cost.
1: What we're facing is the cost of doing business rising faster than the revenues that the city and other municipalities are able to take in. So you look at things like double-digit jumps in health insurance costs, and we are an employer who values

0: offering health insurance to our employees. We want to give great benefits that helps us get good people. Those costs are high. They're high, and those have to be absorbed because we have to be able to do well by our people and meet our commitments.
1: Recchio will present his budget proposal.

0: an account for tax-exempt property.
1: They're old, convoluted formulas for appropriations. The one that comes to the city does not include the amount of tax-exempt property that we have, which you know is extraordinary.
0: Fabrizio adds the city and county should work together to push for changes at the state level. Lawmakers are lobbying for action in Albany. On Tuesday, Assemblymember Anna Kellis and others will call on Governor Hochul to sign legislation establishing the Rural Suicide Prevention Council within the State Office of Mental Health. The bipartisan bill passed both houses of the state legislature earlier this year. Kellis will be joined by colleagues Phil Pomisano, Joanne Simon, and Joe Sepolinski tomorrow in Ithaca. The event starts at 1 at the Downtown Conference Center. And support for older adults is available in Ithaca.
2: The Tompkins County Office for the Aging is sponsoring a senior living expo tomorrow, which is free and open to the public. The event will feature a panel discussion, mobility screenings by physical therapists, and over 30 local and regional vendors specializing in services for older adults and caregivers. It takes place from 2 to 5 p.m. Tuesday at Hotel Ithaca. Matthew Adams, WHCU News.
0: All right, we'll talk football and some baseball after this.
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0: Well, a win is a win for the Giants in a very low-scoring game. Big Blue got past the Titans. Now, the key play came late in the fourth quarter when Tennessee quarterback Cam Ward was driving deep in Giants territory.
12: Ward throws across his body, intercepted! Javon Holland in the end zone!
0: Definitely a huge play there, audio from CBS. The final score was New York 12, Tennessee 7. That game, by the way, heard on our sister station 96.3, The Buzzer. In Buffalo, make it another win for the Bills. They beat the Chargers 24-16. Bills quarterback Josh Allen says Buffalo was fortunate to get that victory.

0: don't deserve to win that one. But our job is to score one more point than they did, and we scored a few more.
1: Audio there from Fox. The Bills had 5 turnovers in the win. Our sister station, I-100, had the live broadcast. Moving to college football now, SUNY Cortland is still undefeated. The Red Dragons dominated Mooresville 62-6. Cortland quarterback Mike Rossigno had 4 touchdowns in that win. Ithaca College football trounced St. Lawrence, final score 66-0. Ithaca quarterback Mike Reed had 3 touchdowns. Cornell football also picked up a win. The Big Red took down Yale 38-25. Switching sports now, the season is officially over for the Mets. They lost to the Nationals Sunday 6-4. The Mets wrap up the season with an overall record of 74-88. And the Yankees start the playoffs tomorrow. New York will host Boston in a 3-game series at Yankee Stadium. And that's sports on WHCU.
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3: I'm Nicole Murray with Your Money Now. MongoDB CEO CJ Desai is joining Meta Platforms as its Chief Enterprise Platform Officer and will report directly to Meta CEO Mark Zuckerberg. CNBC reports that Desai, who was in his role at MongoDB for less than a year, will be leading the social media giant's new Meta Enterprise Platform for businesses. Officials say the CEOs of OpenAI and Anthropic have been called to appear at an Australian Senate inquiry on AI, days after news broke that a rogue OpenAI bot had hacked the country's health system database. The Medicare breach is one of the highest profile incidents of AI agents accessing external systems outside of the U.S. China is set to cut tariffs on a broad range of U.S. agricultural goods, but top import items, soybeans, were excluded from a tariff reduction list. CNBC reports that U.S. soybeans still face an additional tariff of 10%. Futures have dropped. That's Your Money Now.
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0: 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We got more news from all across Central New York and the Southern Tier after these headlines.
1: ABC News, I'm Sherry Preston. Five British nationals under arrest right now, picked up near a major Air Force base outside London used to stage American attacks on Iran. Some of the charges include suspicion of terrorism. A New York prosecutor now reopening an investigation into allegations of sexual assault at a Cornell University frat house 2 years ago. ABC's Sophie Flay.
2: It comes after a former student identified as Jane Doe sued Cornell, the Chi Phi fraternity, and seven of its members, claiming they pressured her to take drugs and sexually assaulted her in 2024. Her lawsuit includes an alleged screenshot of a fraternity group chat from that night, in which a member allegedly told others she was available for sex. The DA says he never saw that chat until this lawsuit was filed.
1: SpaceX in the last hour firing up the most powerful rocket ever built, launching its Starship capsule into a test orbit. This is ABC News.
3: 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Once again, Joe Salzone.
0: Hope you're doing okay here on a Monday morning. Matt Aceto with you here on the radio. Now, prosecutors are reopening a case involving Cornell. WHCU's Joe Salzone has our top story today.
4: 2 years after an alleged gang rape at a Chi Phi fraternity party, the victim has filed a lawsuit against the school and her attackers. In a statement, Tompkins County District Attorney Matt Van Houten says Jane Doe's lawsuit includes details which differ from the statement she gave to Cornell Police in 2024. No charges were filed at the time, but Van Houten now says his office will re-examine the information and pursue charges if they're warranted. The fraternity has since been banned by Cornell. Joe Salzone, WHCU News.
0: The Ithaca Police Department continues to investigate a homicide. Authorities identified the victim as 35-year-old LaSalle Hargrove of Ithaca. Police say Hargrove was fatally stabbed Thursday evening at the Ithaca Art House on Cherry Street. The suspect is described as a black man in his 40s, dressed in all black, carrying a backpack. Police in Cortland are searching for an assault suspect. Authorities say the victim was seriously injured at a Main Street home early Sunday morning. Cortland police say they are working on a tactical operation to find the suspect. Police have not released any other details about the victim's condition. Crime coverage continues this morning. A Tioga County woman is facing multiple charges. Deputies arrested Chelsea Surter of Candor last Sunday for failure to pay child support. The warrant came with an order of commitment to Tioga County Jail. While in custody, authorities say they found suspected heroin on the 35-year-old. Surter is additionally charged with misdemeanor drug possession and a felony for promoting prison contraband. The time now is 9:34. The Tompkins County Assigned Counsel Office is open in a new temporary location. After recently securing a lease, Assigned Counsel has moved from Center Ithaca to Seneca Place, located at the corner of East Seneca and North Tioga Street. Assigned Counsel's office is in Suite 510 on the fifth floor. Eventually, it'll move into a renovated permanent space at the old jail as part of the Center of Government project. And a new car dealership is coming to Broome County. Williams Mazda is setting up shop in Vestal. The dealership will be at the former site of Skate Estate, which shut down earlier this year. Williams Mazda is expected to open up in November. Right now, skies are still cloudy here in Ithaca. Here's a full look at today's weather.
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6: Today, mostly cloudy with scattered morning showers. The 5-degree guarantee, 65. Tonight, mostly cloudy with patchy fog locally and a low of 54. Tuesday, partly sunny with clouds decreasing for the evening and a high of 68. Wednesday, partly sunny, high 74. For a complete first morning forecast, tune into WENY News. I'm meteorologist Connor Friedhoff.
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11: 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Early color is appearing in Steuben County, with about 15% change in Bath, Corning, Hammondsport, and Hornell. A great family stop is the Cuca Lake Outlet Trail, where reds and golds are starting to show. 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And that was your Finger Lakes Fall Foliage Report, brought to you by Snapdragon Apples. 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

0: Good to have you in here. To start the work week, it's Matt Aceto with you. The creation of a joint fire district in Dryden is being presented Thursday to residents. Here is town supervisor Jason Leifer.
1: We're talking about setting it up this fall, depending on, you know, the public hearing on the 1st. It may occur that night. And then it would be in effect come January 1st of 2027.
0: Leifer says the town is getting ready.
1: The town board is still going to pass a town budget that includes something for the townwide, the current townwide fire district. And we would still contract with these departments since the start date of the district isn't until after the 1st of the year. But then we're going to assign the contracts to the foreign district.
0: Dryden and Freeville's village boards will also have a vote. The Cayuga Heights Planning Board will focus tonight on a residential project. The group will review plans for a townhouse development on East Upland Road. Board members have been talking about that project for roughly a year. Tonight's meeting starts at 7 at Cayuga Heights Village Hall. Improvements might be coming to East Lake Recreation Center. The Lansing business wants to build additional storage space and a lounge. Right now, the rec center has pickleball courts, a playground, and other areas. The town of Lansing's planning board

0: We'll talk all about the project this evening at 6:30. And some youth recreation money is coming to Cayuga County.
1: Over $471,000 is headed to Moravia for playground renovations at Ethel Fuller Park. The money comes from the state's Places for Learning, Activity, and Youth Socialization program. The new funding will build on nearly $400,000 allocated to park improvements in 2024 through the village's New York Forward Revitalization Grant Award. Matthew Adams, WHCU News.
0: All right, it's 9:40. Up next, we'll take you to Ithaca City Hall.
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3: Today, cloudy with a few morning showers possible and a 5-degree guarantee of 65. Tonight, mostly cloudy with patchy fog and a low of 54. Tuesday, partly sunny with clouds decreasing and a high of 68. And Wednesday, partly sunny and unseasonably warm, high 74. For a complete first morning forecast, tune into WENY News. I'm meteorologist Connor Friedhoff.
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5: The first people of Cortland County. I'm Joe Salzone, and this is a moment of 607 history. Early settlers to Cortland County came primarily from English and Dutch descent, and most were born in the U.S. Roughly 10% of Cortland's population by 1855 were from Ireland. By the early 20th century, the city's population saw an influx of Italians. Between 1890 and 1920, small numbers of Ukrainians, Greeks, Polish, and Lebanese began to arrive. Populations across the county peaked over a 30-year span, ending in 1860. Rural town populations began declining in 1870 as opportunities grew in the city. Today, nearly 47,000 people from all walks of life call Cortland County their home. I'm Joe Salzone, and that's been a moment of 607 history from News Talk WHCU.
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0: Good to have you in here on a nice Monday morning. Well, not so nice, really. It's still rainy out, so make sure to drive safe out there with your headlights on. Back to the news we go now. There is a large deficit coming to Ithaca. Acting city manager Dominic Recchio tells us a projected $5 to $6 million gap in 2027 is the result of some higher costs.
1: What we're facing is the cost of doing business rising faster than the revenues that the city and other municipalities are able to take in. So you look at things like double-digit jumps in health insurance costs, and we are an employer who values offering health insurance to our employees. We want to give great benefits that helps us get good people. Those costs are high. They're high, and those have to be absorbed because we have to be able to do well by our people and meet our commitments.
0: Recchio will present his budget proposal to the Common Council next Wednesday. An Ithaca lawmaker wants the city and county to work together to address budget deficits. Alderperson Margaret Fabrizio says money coming from Albany needs adjusting.
2: I don't know the intricacies of New York State's allocation to the county. I do know that as long as we fund public services through property taxes, we're all in the same boat.
0: The appropriation policy is outdated and doesn't account for tax-exempt property.
2: They're old, convoluted formulas for appropriations. The one that comes to the city does not include the amount of tax-exempt property that we have, which you know is extraordinary.
0: Fabrizio adds the city and county should work together to push for changes at the state level. Lawmakers are lobbying for action in Albany. On Tuesday, Assemblymember Anna Kellis and others will call on Governor Hochul to sign legislation establishing the Rural Suicide Prevention Council within the State Office of Mental Health. The bipartisan bill passed both houses of the state legislature earlier this year. Kellis will be joined by colleagues Phil Palmisano, Joanne Simon, and Joe Sempolinski tomorrow in Ithaca. The event starts at 1 at the Downtown Conference Center. And support for older adults is available in Ithaca.
3: The Tompkins County Office for the Aging is sponsoring a senior living expo tomorrow, which is free and open to the public. The event will feature a panel discussion, mobility screenings by physical therapists, and over 30 local and regional vendors specializing in services for older adults and caregivers. It takes place from 2 to 5 p.m. Tuesday at Hotel Ithaca. Matthew Adams, WHCU News.
0: All right, still to come, we got more local crime to get into. First, though, it's the Monday edition of Farm to Fork.
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4: 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President and CEO Dan Hallstrom says Japan is a prime example of their effort.
6: The month of July of 2026, we have just surpassed $100 billion in sales of U.S. beef and pork exports to Japan over our 50-year history. And one of the biggest movers is retail. Yeah, we're very excited about that milestone.
4: Two dozen U.S. farmers and commodity group leaders were in

0: Japan to mark the occasion. One is Travis Maddock, a cattleman from Davenport, North Dakota.
1: The Japan consumer is very much like the American consumer. They really value high-quality beef that we send to them. The thing about the Japan consumer is they do use most of the carcass in some very unique and different ways. And part of that is a market for things like tongues that we might not have a big market for back in the U.S., but it's a premium market over here.
0: Also in the group, Gordon Sprunk, a hog farmer from Edgerton, Minnesota.
2: They appreciate our quality, they appreciate our consistency, and they appreciate the longevity of the relationship. In this culture, relationships take a long, long time to build trust. We've got over 5 decades of trust built, and now that's foundational to future sales and relationship in this market.
0: That's Farm to Fork. I'm Daryl Anderson.
3: All right, thanks so much, Daryl. Local News Watch continues right now at 9:51. A Trumansburg man is facing a drug charge in Seneca County, according to FingerLakes1.com. 51-year-old Paul Voris was arrested by Seneca Falls police last Monday. Authorities did not release the circumstances of his arrest, nor did they identify the drug he was found with. Voris is charged with felony criminal possession of a controlled substance. A Lansing man is facing drug charges. State and local authorities conducted a parole compliance check Thursday at a residence in the village where they allegedly found 102 grams of suspected cocaine. The parolee, 43-year-old Rashad McDuffie, was taken into custody and charged with 2 counts of criminal possession of a controlled substance. McDuffie was taken to jail without bail. One person is recovering, and another is facing a felony after a domestic dispute in Steuben County. State police were called to the town of Irwin around 7 p.m. last Monday, where they found a victim with multiple stab wounds. The suspect, Amber Lansborough of Painted Post, was arrested a short time later in the town of Lindley. The 41-year-old faces an assault charge in court at a later date. The victim was taken to a hospital with non-life-threatening injuries. Authorities have identified the victim of a homicide in Ithaca. Police say 35-year-old LaSalle Hargrove died from injuries sustained during an alleged stabbing Thursday night at the Art House Apartments on Cherry Street. The suspect is described as a black male in his 40s, last seen wearing a black with a black backpack. The investigation is ongoing, and Ithaca police are urging anyone with information to contact them. Dryden is close to creating a joint fire district. Town Supervisor Jason Leifer says the unified district would be operated by 5 commissioners.
4: And then next year, those commissioners will make their own budget, and they will do that independently of what the town budget is.
3: Leifer adds, how costs will appear in the future.
4: Because it becomes its own entity, like a school board, it'll show up on your January tax bill, but it's not part of what the town is raising at that point. So it's sort of spinning it off in a way.
3: The town board will hold a public hearing on creating a joint fire district with the villages of Freeville and Dryden on Thursday. And some infrastructure work is happening in Lansing. Town Barn Road is closed to traffic while crews install a new water main. The project is expected to wrap up around 5 this afternoon. Okay, still to come, it's your daily entertainment update from ABC. First, though, we got this message.
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8: A familiar name took the top spot at the box office over the weekend. Avengers Endgame Encore hauled in $26 million across North America. The re-release features 8 minutes of extra footage.
9: Anybody order a kidney or liver, whatever this is, anybody.
8: Coming in second, Resident Evil. It netted $23 million in sales in its second weekend in theaters.
10: This region here is the heart of the beast. Most folks learn that the hard way.
8: And rounding out the top three, Heart of the Beast. The survival movie starring Brad Pitt sold about $20 million worth of tickets in its debut weekend. And some casting news over the weekend. Margaret Qualley and Sabrina Carpenter are joining Tom Holland in an upcoming Fred Astaire biopic. Qualley will play Adele Astaire, and Carpenter will play Ginger Rogers. Mike Dubosky, ABC News.
11: We often talk about how lucky we are to have wonderful first responders who run toward danger. 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You can't afford to teach them during an emergency. 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

0: All right, we're going to wrap up today's show with more local news here. It's Matt Aceto with you. Cornell continues to feature speakers with diverse political views. The group Students Not Bombs hosted leftist political commentator Hassan Piker last Thursday at Sage Chapel. The Daily Sun reports the appearance, which featured a speech and a Q&A period, garnered national attention and backlash from student organizations and conservative news outlets. In recent years, Cornell has hosted notable conservative commentators Ann Coulter, Michael Knowles, and Ben Shapiro. Well, another degree pathway is coming to TC3. Tomorrow, President Amy Kremenek will sign a transfer agreement that'll guarantee admission into Hartwick College for TC3 grads in business administration or sport management programs. Additionally, students who successfully transfer will be eligible for a scholarship of at least $10,000. In other news, an Ithaca lawmaker would like to see changes to state funding policies. Alderperson Margaret Fabrizio says old formulas at the state level fail to take tax-exempt property into account when appropriating money to municipalities.
1: And I think the county needs to look at that as well. And we really need reform on the state level so that a larger amount of our tax-exempt property can be factored into the equation. This really affects the city, the county, the school district.
0: Fabrizio adds the city and county should work with Assemblymember Anna Kellis and Senator Leah Webb for policy changes in Albany. And Moravia must take corrective action after a two-year audit. The state controller's office says the village did not always follow competitive purchasing requirements, and they could not provide documentation proving they sought competitive bids for goods and services totaling $1.3 million from June 2024 through June of this year. The controller's office made four recommendations, and the village has 90 days to submit a corrective action plan. And that'll just about do it for the Monday edition of 6:07 this morning. Thanks so much for making us part of your day, whether you're at work, at home, or out driving around the Southern Tier this morning. We are live each weekday, 6 to 10 here. We also stream online at 607newsnow.com. It's where we post all of our daily top stories and the WHCU Sports Spotlight, which can be heard live each Friday morning here at 9:40 on WHCU. It's Matt Aceto signing off for now. Matthew Adams takes over later this afternoon. And of course, Joe Salzone back here tomorrow morning.
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3: Today, mostly cloudy with scattered morning showers. The 5-degree guarantee, 65. Tonight, mostly cloudy with patchy fog locally and a low of 54. Tuesday, partly sunny with clouds decreasing for the evening and a high of 68. Wednesday, partly sunny, high 74. For a complete first morning forecast, tune into WENY News. I'm meteorologist Connor Friedhoff.
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4: From ABC News, I'm Sherry Preston. The most powerful rocket ever built has taken a major step forward. SpaceX launching its massive Starship this morning. Here's ABC's Jim Ryan.
5: 3, 2, 1.
6: With that enormous roar, SpaceX Starship is hoisted from the launch pad on 16 million pounds of thrust. The goal is to send Starship into low Earth orbit for the first time, testing the capabilities of the rocket to get to the moon. If everything checks out, NASA plans to use the Starship to carry humans to the lunar surface as early as next year. Jim Ryan, ABC News.
4: Now, the White House saying this morning President Trump will announce this afternoon construction of the largest steel plant in American history. The project to be built by Mesabi Metallics in Iowa and is touted as the first mega steel plant built in the U.S. since the 1960s, with production expected to begin around 2030. President Trump rejecting Iran's ceasefire proposal over the weekend and now contemplating more airstrikes.
7: Asked if he's considering new strikes against Iran, Trump said, "I'm always thinking about it."
5: The Wall Street Journal reporting that Trump has told aides he expects to resume bombing after the midterm elections, privately skeptical Iran will meet his demands. Iran's foreign minister says they're prepared for whatever outcome.
4: ABC's Mary Bruce. A two-year-old rape allegation on the campus of Cornell University is being reopened. The woman involved, identifying only as Jane Doe, has filed a lawsuit saying at least seven fraternity brothers took part.
7: Back in 2024, this then 20-year-old student here at Cornell University alleged she was drugged and gang raped at a fraternity house at this Ivy League campus. There were expulsions and suspensions, but now, 2 years later, prosecutors are reopening the case to see if criminal charges are warranted.
4: ABC's Aaron Katursky. Markets have just opened. Dow is down 332 points. You're listening to ABC News.
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0: It's Matt Aceto. Prosecutors are reopening a case involving Cornell. Details from WHCU's Joe Salzone.
12: 2 years after an alleged gang rape at a Chi Phi fraternity party, the victim has filed a lawsuit against the school and her attackers. In a statement, Tompkins County District Attorney Matt Van Houten says Jane Doe's lawsuit includes details which differ from the statement she gave to Cornell Police in 2024. No charges were filed at the time, but Van Houten now says his office will re-examine the information and pursue charges if they're warranted. The fraternity has since been banned by Cornell. Joe Salzone, WHCU News.
0: A Tioga County woman is facing multiple charges. Deputies arrested Chelsea Surter of Candor last Sunday for failure to pay child support. The warrant came with an order of commitment to Tioga County Jail. While in custody, authorities say they found suspected heroin on the 35-year-old. Surter is additionally charged with misdemeanor drug possession and a felony for promoting prison contraband. And the Binghamton Rumble Ponies are applauding a former pitcher. Future Hall of Famer Justin Verlander played his last game in the Major League Saturday. While he spent most of his career in Detroit, Verlander made one rehab appearance for Binghamton in April 2023. On Instagram, the Ponies congratulated Verlander on an incredible career. His accolades include 10

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2: Today, cloudy with a few morning showers possible and a 5-degree guarantee of 65. Tonight, mostly cloudy with patchy fog and a low of 54. Tuesday, partly sunny with clouds decreasing and a high of 68. And Wednesday, partly sunny and unseasonably warm, high 74. For a complete first morning forecast, tune into WENY News. I'm meteorologist Connor Friedhoff.
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3: Food insecurity in Tioga County is being addressed. 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
4: One of the things that they envision is this cohesive countywide food system that would connect local resources and minimizing food insecurity.
3: The Tioga County Food Alliance was formed earlier this year.
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5: This is Lee Habib, and this is Our American Stories, the show where America is the star and the American people. Coming from the city where the West begins, Fort Worth, Texas. Up next, the story of a brand, an enduring icon of the American West. We're, of course, talking about Stetson. Here to tell the story of the most iconic headwear brand in America is my daughter, Reagan. Let's get into the story.
6: In 1830, in the small town of Orange, New Jersey, a child was born who would go on to create an iconic symbol of the American West. John B. Stetson was one of 12 children born to Stephen and Susan Batterson Stetson. His father was a hat maker by trade, and though young John had no intention of following in his footsteps, life had other plans. In his early 20s, tragedy struck. John contracted tuberculosis, then known as consumption, a disease that left many with little hope for survival. His doctors advised he seek the open air of the West, so John set out in search of health and fortune, hoping to strike it rich in the gold rush. But it wasn't gold that he would find. As he traveled across the unforgiving plains, John found himself exposed to the elements, cold wind, snow, and rain. There was a clear need for a garment that would protect against the elements. That's when inspiration struck. John tapped into the knowledge of his youth and began using rabbit fur to create waterproof fabric, first making blankets, then hats with wide brims and tall crowns. The hats were designed to keep their wearers warm, dry, and shielded from the elements. The demand for these durable, practical hats was immediate. It is said that Stetson's business empire began when a mule driver offered John $5 for his hat, marking the first of many sales to come. In 1865, Stetson returned east to Philadelphia with a new vision: start a hat company of his own. With only a few tools and $60 he borrowed from his sister, Stetson set up shop in a one-room operation on the northeast corner of 7th and Callow Hill Streets. From those humble beginnings, Stetson's talent for innovation and quality quickly caught the eye of the growing American market. He wasn't just making his hats, he was building a brand. See, Stetson had a mind for marketing and knew that by harnessing the power of the railroad and the telegram, he could expand his reach from local to national markets. He sent his hats to dealers in the Southwest, hoping they would place orders, and they did. Every dealer he sent a sample to placed an order of 12 hats at $5 to $30 a pop. Stetson's ingenuity didn't stop with his product. In 1869, he had a novel idea that would revolutionize his business model, using traveling salesmen to expand his reach. This allowed him to push beyond local markets and connect directly with customers across the country, fueling demand for his high-quality hats. These salesmen brought Stetson hats to the farthest corners of America, driving the need for more production space. Stetson made another bold decision: to move his factory to a quieter, more expansive area in the northeast part of Philadelphia. This gave him the space he needed to expand. Eventually, That land would hold 5- and 6-story buildings, housing some of the most sophisticated manufacturing equipment of the era, and even a hospital for his workers and their families. Stetson's business philosophy was guided by a simple principle: do good work at fair prices. But it wasn't just about selling a quality product, it was about creating a workplace and community that reflected his deep sense of fairness and care. His factory was unlike most of its time. Built from brick, it had automatic sprinkler systems, fire extinguishers on every floor, and other safety devices to protect the workers, a rarity in an era when industrial accidents were commonplace. By 1889, Stetson had become a household name. His hats were now seen on the heads of legends like Buffalo Bill, Annie Oakley, and Will Rogers. The Boss of the Plains, Stetson's signature hat, inspired by the sombreros worn by the Mexican vaqueros he observed during his time out west, became the hallmark of rugged Western masculinity. Made from strong, waterproof beaver felt, it could withstand the brutal weather of the plains and even be used to carry water to a cowboy's horse. That same year, Stetson's vision was recognized on the world stage when he won Best Hat at Paris Exposition. The Stetson was no longer just for cowboys. It was a symbol of success, craftsmanship, and adventure. By the turn of the century, Stetson had turned his small factory into the largest hat manufacturer in the world, producing over 2 million hats each year for everyone from the hardworking ranchers to U.S. presidents. In 1906, at the age of 75, Stetson died of old age at his home in DeLand, Florida. But the death of the man behind the brand would not stop his legacy from living on and reaching new heights. During World War I, the Stetson Hat Company paused hat production to support the war effort, making parachutes and safety belts. And their patriotic slogan, "Keep it under your Stetson," became a call for vigilance in anti-espionage campaigns during wartime. After the war, production began again, and Hollywood began to further cement the Stetson hat as a symbol of the American West. Actors like Gene Autry, Roy Rogers, and James Dean made the Stetson part of their iconic look, bringing the cowboy hat into popular culture. The 1960s marked a cultural shift as younger generations rejected the conventions of the past. The hat craze began to wane, and Stetson's fortunes dipped as new fashion trends took hold. Yet even as the world changed, the Stetson brand remained a symbol of the American West. Just as quickly as it had faded, the cowboy hat made a triumphant return, with films like Urban Cowboy, Indiana Jones, and Clint Eastwood's Unforgiven. The Stetson was back in fashion. Today, Stetson hats continue to be made with the same attention to detail, craftsmanship, and ruggedness that John B. Stetson envisioned more than a century ago. From the plains of the West to the streets of New York, a Stetson is more than just a hat. It's a statement. It's a symbol of the American West, of hard work, adventure, and resilience. And just like the men and women who wear it, the Stetson hat will continue to stand the test of time.
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8: I'm Nicole Murray with Your Money Now. Stocks have dropped to start the trading day. The Dow is down by more than 300 points. The NASDAQ down by more than 100 points. And it comes as oil prices rise. SpaceX has launched a historic test flight of its massive Starship rocket this morning. CNBC reports that SpaceX aims to send its spacecraft into orbit and around Earth for the first time and to deploy 26 of its newest Starlink satellites. The Chinese government has signaled that it could allow some domestic companies like ByteDance and Alibaba to buy NVIDIA's chip built for high-end professional computers. And that's according to the information. Pepsi said it will invest $1 billion in Colombia over the next 5 years. The investments will be aimed at expanding production, modernizing operations, and strengthening distribution in the country. Company leadership said the investment will boost employment, support more than 2,000 farmers, and strengthen Colombia's small shopkeepers. That's Your Money Now.
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5: This is Our American Stories, and we tell stories about everything here on this show. And our next story comes to us from a man who's simply known as the History Guy. His videos are watched by hundreds of thousands of people of all ages on YouTube. The History Guy is also heard here at Our American Stories. Here's the History Guy with the story of toilet paper.
11: For much of history in many societies, wiping was done with things that were commonly available and disposable. Grass, leaves, moss, straw, even snow. And while in some ways it seems a puerile discussion, actually it tells us something about culture. The Romans used a tool called a xylospongium, which was essentially a bit of a sponge on a stick. Wealthy Romans might have their own personal xylospongium, but for the most part they were communally used, based on latrines which might accommodate 10 to 20 patrons at a time. The sponge would be rinsed in a mixture of water, salt, and vinegar. Sponges would have been breeding grounds for bacteria, and some historians suggest they served to spread infectious disease. And the items used for this purpose certainly depended upon wealth and social class, with one startling example being the position of groom of the stool, which served the English monarchs from at least the 15th century all the way up to the 20th century. The purpose of the position was to have a servant who was responsible for helping the king while he was doing his business. And the first known person to have the position then called yeoman of the stool was one William Grimsby in 1455. It's not really clear if the person was directly responsible for wiping the king's backside, but one of their responsibilities was to make sure that there was blanket, cotton, or linen to wipe the nether end. While the position would seem to be one of the less savory, in fact, it became a highly prized position. The groom of the stool, referring to the king's close stool, which was black velvet and fringed with silk, with 2 pewter basins and 4 broad yards of tawny cloth, was one of a few attendants who shared true private time and able to speak intimately with the king. Although not a member of the Privy Council, the groom was often more privy to the king's private thoughts than the king's closest advisors. In fact, the groom of the stool would often have so much access to the king's private thoughts that other courtiers were afraid of them for the secrets they held. Over time, the position expanded to include control of the affairs of the king's inner rooms, including making sure the king was well dressed. The position included perks like being given the king's old clothes and furnishings. People would petition the groom to advocate on their behalf so that he could use his private time with the king to help someone gain a prized position. The position gained such broad responsibilities and prestige that it was often held by persons of high nobility. The position continued through the

reserved to the wealthy and much of it used by the emperor's court. Paper didn't make it to Europe until the 11th century. The process was done by hand, pressing fibers on a screen mold. But Johann Gutenberg's invention of the movable type printing press around 1440 caused a printing revolution in Europe and greatly increased demand for paper, and papermaking became an industry. While people were likely using paper scraps in the bathroom in Europe as soon as paper reached the continent, in practice paper was expensive and would hardly have been used for such purpose. There were, however, exceptions. 16th century English churchman John Bale mourned that books dispersed from the dissolution of the monasteries by Henry VIII were being purchased by nobles to rub their booties. Still, paper was rare enough in the 18th century that it was not the most common tool for the job. In colonial America, despite the availability of printed materials, corn cobs were most commonly used for bathroom duty. It wasn't until the end of the 18th century, the first patent was in France in 1799, that paper-making machines using continuous rollers were invented. The new process was far cheaper and faster, and printing and paper products proliferated. By the early part of the 19th century, people in Europe and America were most commonly using scrap paper in their bathrooms. Using a bit of newspaper or catalog makes sense. The paper was essentially free and offered reading material for that private time as well. The hole that is traditionally drilled in the corner of the old farmer's almanac was reportedly to allow the book to be hung by a hook in the outhouse. Joseph Gaietti is generally credited with producing the first commercially marketed toilet paper in 1857. Gaietti's paper was called therapeutic paper and was sold in single sheets at the cost of 1,000 sheets for a dollar. His paper was claimed to have medical benefits, especially as treatment for hemorrhoids. Ads at the time suggested that ink papers were toxic when used on sensitive parts. Oddly, Gaietti's papers were each watermarked, J.C. Gaietti, New York. Gaietti's product was one of the few sold at the time and continued to be sold into the 20th century, but the product had limited success. It was a prudish age, and Americans were embarrassed to buy a product meant for their behinds. And many could not afford to or see the value in paying for paper when so much of it, for example the Sears and Roebuck catalog, was free. Developments such as patenting processes to sell paper on a roll with perforated sheets still struggled commercially because in Victorian times the use of the paper was, well, unmentionable. But another new technology was about to change that. In 1829, the Tremont House Hotel in Boston became the first hotel in America to use indoor plumbing. As cities developed municipal water systems, slowly technology for the water closet improved. Early in the 19th century, American manufacturers were behind those of Britain, and most equipment for water closets was imported. But by the end of the century, American manufacturers were producing better products, and more upscale homes featured indoor water closets. New Yorkers Clarence and Edward Scott founded Scott Paper in 1879 in Philadelphia. They didn't make paper, nor did they sell directly to consumers. Instead, they bought paper in bulk and marketed rolls of perforated toilet paper through third parties, such as hotels and drugstores. That avoided the sensitivity of the subject, and the paper became seen as a special amenity of fancy hotels that featured indoor water closets, or as a healthy and hygienic product sold at drugstores. Their marketing system worked, and they eventually packaged their paper for more than 2,000 brands. But as more and more homes were being equipped with indoor bathrooms, newspapers and catalogs seemed less appropriate and would clog the pipes. At the same time, people wanted to buy brands that they'd seen at upscale hotels. In 1902, the Scott Company purchased the trademark to their most popular third-party seller, Waldorf Bathroom Tissue, and began marketing it to consumers directly under the Scott brand. For the first time, the company started manufacturing its own paper. Again, the product was successful, although still marketed as a health product whose packaging did not mention the product's unmentionable function. The company quickly became the world's largest manufacturer of the product. As indoor plumbing became more common in the United States and Europe, the product slowly became indispensable. But there were developments in both marketing and manufacturing. In 1928, the brand Charmin, a play on the word charming, began packaging the product using feminine-looking designs, appealing to homemakers and creating an image of softness and femininity. The shift once again helped to remove stigma from marketing it. As late as 1935, the Quilted Northern brand advertised that their paper was splinter-free, which may have been more of a marketing strategy than a different paper process, but emphasized that the product was about comfort as well as hygiene. Later, things like Multiply Tissue and scented brands broadened and differentiated the market further. Still, it took a long time for the unmentionable to become mentionable. It wasn't until the 1970s that television networks in the U.S. allowed advertising under the name toilet paper, rather than the less descriptive name bathroom tissue. Today, toilet paper is big business, more than $7 billion.

0: billion rolls are sold in the United States annually, although for some 70% of the world, toilet paper is still not the primary way that they deal with their bathroom business. It's become such a part of culture in America that a character in a Charmin ad campaign called Mr. Whipple, a store manager, extorted customers to please don't squeeze the Charmin, ran for nearly 60 years. A 1978 TV Guide survey found that Mr. Whipple was the third most recognized man in America, behind former President Richard Nixon and evangelist Billy Graham. And if that's true, it means that in 1978, Mr. Whipple was more widely recognized in America than then President Jimmy Carter. I can't explain why people are panic buying toilet paper today. I'll leave current events up to other people, but it does seem ironic that we're rushing out to buy toilet paper when just 100 years ago, Americans couldn't even figure out why they needed the product when there was so much free paper available. But one of the most common solutions is no longer available to us. According to the Sears Archive, due to changes in retailing trends, Sears stopped producing its general catalog in 1993.
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7: It's Matt Aceto. The Cayuga Heights Planning Board will focus on a residential project tonight. The group will review plans for a townhouse development on East Upland Road. Board members have been talking about the project for roughly a year. Tonight's meeting starts at 7 at Cayuga Heights Village Hall. Infrastructure work is happening in Lansing. Town Barn Road is closed to traffic while crews install a new water main. The project is expected to wrap up around 5 this afternoon. And a new car dealership is coming to Broome County. Williams Mazda is setting up shop in Vestal. The dealership will be at the former site of Skate Estate, which shut down earlier this year. Williams Mazda is expected to open in November. Local news matters. I'm Matt Aceto.
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8: Today, mostly cloudy with scattered morning showers. The 5-degree guarantee, 65. Tonight, mostly cloudy with patchy fog locally in a low of 54. Tuesday, partly sunny with clouds decreasing for the evening and a high of 68. Wednesday, partly sunny, high 74. For a complete first morning forecast, tune into WENY News. I'm meteorologist Connor Friedhoff.
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9: ABC News, I'm Sherry Preston. The Trump administration has released new fuel economy standards that relax regulatory requirements for automakers to control pollution from gasoline-powered cars and trucks. That as President Trump rejects an Iranian proposal to reopen the Strait of Hormuz. Police are holding five men and examining suspected explosives found near a U.S.-operated Air Force base in England. SpaceX launching its massive Starship capsule into orbit.
10: Four, three, two, one.
9: The rocket launched from the SpaceX Starbase facility in Texas will test capabilities as NASA prepares to send humans to the surface of the moon, possibly as early as next year. Cornell University reopening a two-year-old rape case.
11: My understanding is coming from the attorney that she, meaning Jane Doe, would be willing to participate in that process.
9: Tompkins County Attorney Matthew Van Houten, the woman, accuses the Ivy League school of failing to investigate.
12: 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I'm Mangesh Shetikler, and it turns out astrology is way more widespread than any of us want to believe. 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

0: This is Our American Stories, and our next story is about a man named Bruce Wang. He's Chinese-born, a college student in Texas, and he learned a southern accent by watching, of all things, Duck Dynasty, and got a job as a cowboy on a ranch. As you're about to hear, Bruce may be Chinese-born, but he's all American. Here's Bruce Wang to tell his story.
1: Hi, friends and partners. It's been my great honor to be invited by Mr. Greg Hengler to be on the show and talk about my experience here in America. My name is Shibo Wang, but I also go with Bruce. When school is on, I am a graduate student at Texas Tech University, but when there's no school, I am a feedlot cowboy. As some of y'all may not expect, that I am actually from China, and it's kind of rare to see an Asian cowboy across the country. Well, if you come to West Texas, if you see one, that might be me. I am from Kunming, Yunnan, Southwest China, and the city where I came from has the nickname of the City of Eternal Spring, meaning that the weather in my hometown is always like spring all year round. So in a sense, I was a southerner in China, then I came to the States and became a southerner again. But this transformation was not as smooth as some people might assume, because no matter where you live, life is not always easy. About 8 years ago, I said goodbye to my parents, got on an airplane, and then came here to the States, set my foot on soil of America. The very first state that I went to for college was the state of Oklahoma. And we got on this minivan from the airport, and the driver just took us to the campus. And I know on the map it said Oklahoma City. So I've been sitting in that minivan for a long time, and all I saw was just flatness and houses that were separated from each other as if they did not have business with each other, which is kind of shocking to me. But what really made me uncomfortable, at least in the state of Oklahoma, was when it came down to food. For 1.5 years, I put chocolate pudding on my pizza and my burgers. The reason was I just couldn't get used to the taste of American food for that period of time. But whatever I did, I found a way to compromise so I could eat burgers and go to school at the same time. The state of Oklahoma was very welcoming to foreign students like me. Local people were really friendly, and I didn't feel the need to integrate much at that point because I had a lot of friends from other countries, other continents, and I was fine at that time. After the second year of me being in college, one day my mom called and said, "Well, son, you need to transfer to a bigger university with a better engineering program." Well, I thought to myself, well, I've been here for more than 2 years and I had some fun, and it won't hurt to go to other parts of the United States and just see the rest of this country. So I agreed. Initially, I was planning to transfer to the University of Wyoming. However, my mentor at the time called me. Back in the old days, he and his wife both worked at the university where I went to school for in Oklahoma. But then his wife came to Texas for her PhD program, so he followed her. Then he called me and tried to convince me to come down to Texas. I said, no way, because in my mind, and upon all my understanding of all the stereotypes of Texas, this is one of the least places I would ever want to come. But eventually, I thought about it and reflected upon my experiences with so-called racism in America. Then eventually came to the conclusion that the most important determining factor of my happiness is me, not someone else. So once that thought kicked in, I decided to say, you know what? Why can't I just give Texas a try? When my mentor came to Oklahoma, we loaded up my stuff, and we were on our way to Texas. Unfortunately, when I got to Texas, things had a downturn. There were more churches. It was a bigger campus, which made it more difficult to make friends. And after the first semester, since I transferred school to Texas, I decided to drop out, because coming to a bigger university with a better engineering program made me realize I had zero interest for being an engineer, and I just did not see any point for continuing my higher education. So my mentor asked me to go to his office at the International Cultural Center, and I sat there. He basically lectured me in a mildly loud Southern accent. For some strange reason, I decided to stay in college and just to finish. So at that point, I was no longer an engineering student. I switched my major to interdisciplinary studies, which contained three minors instead of a major. And during that summer, my appendix was about to burst, so I had to go to the hospital and have a surgery. And during my stay at the hospital, I had some rare opportunities to just completely be surrounded by quietness. I couldn't move much in my bed. I would watch TV from time to time, but there was this one day when it was about to rain outside. I saw clouds getting thicker and thicker, and then raindrops started to tap on my window. Everything else was just quiet. And that was the moment I thought about how wrongly I judged myself, how wrongly I judged a society that I didn't even know. And in what other way can I further learn about this society by integrating myself into it? The semester after that summer, I went to a rodeo, and that was life changing. The things that changed me was not necessarily the events that were going on during the rodeo, but all the people and animals that were part of the show. There was country music playing at the background, and the host had a very thick yet authentic West Texan accent. I remember seeing this little boy, probably only 7 or 8 years old, with a cowboy hat on, and he was in charge of that gate, which controlled the movement of all the other cattle, which were at least 5 or 6 times his body size. Yet he was calm and professional. And for all the participants with their animals, I was amazed by the relationships that were formed between two-legged creatures and four-legged creatures. Roughly about a month after the rodeo, I got my first pair of cowboy boots and my cowboy hat. And when I put that hat on, I couldn't remember how much regret that just went through my body. I thought hard about how dumb I was for not embracing this culture earlier and wasted so much time on things that were not important. So from that point on, my integration to this region of the southern parts of the United States started.
0: And you're listening to Bruce Wang tell his story. And when we come back, we're going to hear more from Bruce. This remarkable American story. By the way, there aren't many American Chinese, but there are a whole lot of Chinese Americans. With that thought, we continue this story, Bruce Wang's story, an immigrant song as good as we've ever heard, here on Our American Stories. Spending time outdoors? 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
6: Well, if you want election integrity, now think about this. Both Republicans and Democrats, after elections, have questioned the integrity of the results of an election. By the way, forget about Democrat or Republican. How could anybody see the disaster of the primary this year in Gavin Newsom's communist California and Spencer Pratt, for example, and see that, you know, on election night, you know, his opponent conceded to him. And then as week after week after week after week after week unfolds, you know, the results start changing. All of a sudden, Spencer Pratt is not in the runoff for the mayorship of Los Angeles.
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1: And we continue here on Our American Stories with the story of Bruce Wang. And this is an all-American immigration story, if ever we've had one. Now let's return to Bruce Wang and his story.
2: I believe one of the most important things that a person can ever do to integrate him or herself into a community is to talk like the community. So initially I thought it would be funny to be an Asian person with a Southern accent. I made some jokes by speaking with a Southern accent in front of my classmates and everybody laughed. I thought it was fun. So I started to look for more materials to enhance my ability to speak like a Southerner. But what I found during this process of learning, the more I learned, the more of an affection I developed for Southern accents. And even though before I was able to communicate with people in the English language, by learning the accent would open up new windows for me to look at America. One of the first learning materials that I used was a video on YouTube of Jeff Foxworthy.
3: But as kind of a spokesman for this portion of the population, I got to thinking, you know, it has reached the point where we do need a few redneck fashion tips. If you've mastered the art of putting on makeup with your non-smoking hand while driving with your knee.
2: Then I did more research on how people talk in the state of Georgia. Then eventually I found that the residents around the Appalachian Mountain area have the type of accents that melted my heart most of the time. What I further learned was that the region was devastated by poverty for decades, and there were people in poverty that I would never imagine that I would see in America, but it was real. Learning about how people suffer in that region really made me connect with the accents better. Why? Because if you think about it, all the good old classical literatures, what they reveal is suffering from people, regardless of culture and regardless of a country. People's suffering made me resonate more with them because there are things that were very similar between the Appalachian Mountain region and my home province. Where I came from, we were surrounded by mountains, and in a sense, we are the urbanized hillbillies in China. And typically, we're about 10 or 20 years behind the most developed area in China. And based on what I learned about the Appalachian Mountain region, those people's suffering made me resonate more with them and also made Southern accents dear to me. And that was the point I decided to further master the accent. And somewhere down the line, this show came into my attention, Duck Dynasty. On the surface, it may seem like that the show was about a bunch of rednecks shooting ducks, but what really goes deeper, the show touches about Christianity, about family, and a unity of a community, which I believe are great values that are echoed among many other countries, including China. Again, I could resonate with people in the show, and which excavated more passion out of me to learn the accent. throughout this journey.

0: journey of learning the accent, I laid my eyes on things that I would never look at if I kept a judgmental attitude towards the American society, and would never found comfort in knowing, listening, and speaking another accent that is so native yet important to some of the forgotten regions of America. Even though I was fascinated by how all the rednecks lived in Duck Dynasty, I didn't realize for me as a foreigner, it would be hard to put my hands on a firearm and shoot ducks. So I started to think of other ways that I could do to further southernize myself by integrating myself not only linguistically, but economically. Then it's not too hard to notice there are a lot of cattle here in West Texas, and cowboys, at least according to Hollywood, is one of the most iconic images of America, and to some degree, the southern parts of America too. So I decided to try and get into the cattle industry. At first, what I did was just to drive up to some ranch or feed yard and have some conversations with people who are in the beef cattle industry. And all I did was just chatting with them. I took some pictures of cattle and made some of my videos on their properties. And at that time, that's all I thought what I could do. However, I was very amazed and really appreciate how welcoming people in the beef cattle industry were in West Texas to me. So, after building relationships for 1.5 years, one day I got a call from a feedlot owner, and he got a lot more cattle going into his property and he needed some help. So I got my paperwork lined up and done at the International Cultural Center, and then I had my way to become a cowboy. The training was not easy. I made a lot of mistakes, get screamed at a lot. And yes, like many other cowboys out there, there were times that I thought about quitting. Now, thinking back, I'm glad I didn't do that. Still was a hard life. Every day started early in the morning, and you won't get done until the sun goes down, and sometimes we would be still working when the moon is up and high. However, I would not trade anything with the experience I gained on the journey of becoming a cowboy. I couldn't wait for the school to be over so I can go back to the feed yard and participate in beef cattle production, and the relationships I formed with cowboys and other people who are in the beef cattle industry who may not be cowboys but still crucial to provide safe and sustainable animal protein to America. There was a period of time during my transformation where I did struggle very much about identities. Am I Chinese? Am I American? Am I Southerner? Or what kind of Southerner I was for my case. Over time, the philosophy of Buddhism really helped me to ease my urgent questioning on the matter. Because eventually, I do realize no matter what identity I claim myself to be, at the end of the day, I put down my cowboy hat, take off my cowboy boots, and falling asleep by myself. What is self? Who's really able to answer that? When every night, despite whoever I'm with, or whatever I've done, or whatever I've been going through, I fall asleep by myself. And maybe that is me. And I acknowledge that while I was learning the accent and trying to southernize myself further, there were times that I denied to learn about other people. But if I really think of it, everybody have 2 or 3 meals a day, go to work, come home, and go to sleep. No matter what color you are, or no matter what kind of identity you claim to be, it is the same way. Everybody is fundamentally the same. So on this journey of southernizing myself, it also made me more open-minded towards others, which is kind of like the opposite of what people really perceive of how southerners would think of people who are different from them. At least for me, via this journey, it was through the self-embodiment of southern culture that I realized I'm not that special, and I'm happy to be in that way too. Through this journey, it made me pay attention to the suffering of American people, the earthiness of agriculture producers, and the humbleness of Southerners. It is these difficult times that made me realize how much I care of this land, which I only spent one third of my life, and I sincerely wish my journey on this land will continue, no matter how dark the shadows in front of me might be, or how brightly the sun may rise for tomorrow. Thank you very much for listening, my friends and partners. Wish you a safe and wonderful day. Bye.
1: And you've been listening to Bruce Wang, and my goodness, what a voice, what a story, what a journey. We love the South too. So many people from here, from everywhere else in the country, having developed a real taste for rural and rural suburban life and the intersection of both. Bruce Wang's story, a classic American immigrant story, here on Our American Stories.
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10: Today, cloudy with a few morning showers possible and a 5-degree guarantee of 65. Tonight, mostly cloudy with patchy fog and a low of 54. Tuesday, partly sunny with clouds decreasing and a high of 68. And Wednesday, partly sunny and unseasonably warm, high 74. For a complete first morning forecast, tune into WENY News. I'm meteorologist Connor Friedhoff.
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11: From ABC News, I'm Sherry Preston, the most powerful rocket ever built, taking a major step forward. But ending its run early, here's ABC's Jim Ryan.
12: The main goal of the mission is to prove the rocket's capability in orbit. But SpaceX had a second, more profitable

0: objective in mind. The rocket lifted off with 26 Starlink satellites in its cargo hold. Once Starship was in orbit, the satellites were released one by one from a bay door, very much like candy coming out of a Pez dispenser.
1: The reason the rocket is ending after 3 hours instead of the expected 10 is that they achieved those two primary objectives. The Trump administration has announced new fuel economy standards for automakers. Seems they won't be building cars and trucks that get quite the gas mileage as promised a few years ago. Here's ABC's Mike DeBusky.
2: Back in 2024, the Biden administration put forward a rule that said by model year 2031, car makers' corporate average fuel economy figure had to be just over 50 miles to the gallon. It came alongside numerous incentives designed to get more people into electric vehicles. Now, though, the Trump administration is revising down that standard to 34.5 mpg. The president says the move will lead to lower prices for vehicles, though critics argue Americans will end up spending more at the pump in the long run. Mike DeBusky, ABC News.
1: The White House saying President Trump will announce this afternoon construction of the largest steel plant in American history. The project to be built by Mesabi Metallics in Iowa. It's touted as the first mega steel plant built in the U.S. since the 1960s. Those five men arrested in Britain near an air base where U.S. troops are operating have now been released on bail. ABC's Ian Pannell.
3: British police acting after a late-night tip Saturday from a local farmer about three suspicious vehicles heading towards a base. U.S. forces have been using Fairford to launch operations against Iran.
1: The head of the UK's counterterrorism policing says the men are still under investigation. You're listening to ABC News.
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7: It's Matt Aceto. There's a large deficit coming to Ithaca. Acting City Manager Dominic Recchio tells us a projected $5 to $6 million gap in 2027 is the result of higher costs.
8: What we're facing is the cost of doing business rising faster than the revenues that the city and other municipalities are able to take in. So you look at things like double-digit jumps in health insurance costs. 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We want to give great benefits that helps us get good people. Those costs are high. They're high, and those have to be absorbed because we have to be able to do well by our people and meet our commitments.
7: Recchio will present his budget proposal to the Common Council next Wednesday. In other financial news, youth recreation money is coming to Cayuga County.
9: Over $471,000 is headed to Moravia for playground renovations at Ethel Fuller Park. The money comes from the state's Places for Learning, Activity, and Youth Socialization program. The new funding will build on nearly $400,000 allocated to park improvements in 2024 through the village's New York Forward Revitalization Grant Award. Matthew Adams, WHCU News.
7: Improvements might be coming to East Lake Recreation Center. The Lansing business wants to build additional storage space and a lounge. Right now, the rec center has pickleball courts, a playground, and other areas. The town of Lansing's planning board will discuss that project tonight at 6:30. And in sports, the Cornell football team picked up its first win of the season on Saturday. Local news matters. 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
10: Today, mostly cloudy with scattered morning showers. The 5-degree guarantee, 65. Tonight, mostly cloudy with patchy fog locally and a low of 54. Tuesday, partly sunny with clouds decreasing for the evening and a high of 68.

0: Wednesday, partly sunny, high 74. For a complete first morning forecast, tune into WENY News. I'm meteorologist Connor Friedhoff.
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0: This is Lee Habib, and this is Our American Stories, the show where America is the star and the American people. Up next, a story about Sidney Poitier, perhaps the most important actor of the 20th century, and certainly an actor who taught us all how to live and how to conduct ourselves. Sidney Poitier, man, actor, icon, was the first full biography of Poitier, written by Aram Gudzouzian, professor of history at the University of Memphis. Let's take a listen.
1: My name is Aram Gudzouzian. I'm a professor of history at the University of Memphis. And the first book I ever wrote was Sidney Poitier, Man, Actor, Icon, in 2004. And that book was originally my PhD dissertation when I was a student at Purdue University. Sidney was born on Cat Island, which is one of the out islands in the Bahamas. In other words, it was a primarily rural, agricultural island on the cusp of the Bahamas. And it was a fairly isolated place in his childhood when he was growing up in the 1930s. It was in the midst of the Great Depression. It was a place that still had kind of a barter economy rather than a cash economy. And there was sort of a lot of freedom for a young child like Sidney Poitier to roam. Sidney was the youngest of seven children. I think there were five brothers and two sisters. The oldest brother, Cyril, was about 15 years older than he was. And having a big family like the Poitiers was more the rule than the exception on Cat Island, because these were farming families for the most part. You know, the more children you had, the more people you could put to work. So they were instilled with these values of hard work and personal discipline from their earliest beginnings. You know, Cat Island was an idol. It was a place, you know, he was there when he was still a young boy. And he just remembers being able to roam freely, to play, to swim, to fish. For young children, Cat Island was a gigantic playground. After chores, Sidney often roamed the island unsupervised, wandering down narrow flower-lined paths, building mud huts, collecting turtle eggs, swimming in the Atlantic, and climbing sapodilla trees to shake down the plump gray-brown fruit and eat until his stomach ached. He caught fish, added peppers and limes, and stewed it in a can over a fire on the beach. His imagination drifted out to sea, to the world beyond Cat Island. "I'd stand on the pier," as he recalled, "and watch the ships until they disappeared, and then I'd just stare at that line and dream. I was a real dreamer. I'd conjure up the kind of worlds that were on the other side, and what I'd do in them. So many hours I stared at that line." He would later credit that as kind of giving him some of the tools of an actor, the physical expressiveness, the ability to sort of experiment physically, just sort of gave him a sense of his body, as he put it, that would benefit him in his professional career as an actor. But at the same time, there was crushing poverty. And so his family moved to the capital city of Nassau. And it was there that Poitier really started to have to endure more struggles. He was growing into his teenage years, but now he was in an urban environment. He would sometimes engage in petty crime, and he, you know, ran into trouble sometimes with the colonial authorities, because Bahamas was still a British colony at the time. And this was really sort of rubbed his father the wrong way. His father, Reginald Poitier, was very much a disciplinarian, a man who had survived basically on the basis of his hard work. He'd been a tomato farmer back in Cat Island and just was used to backbreaking labor. And his father really emphasized lessons of personal virtue, of hard work, of taking responsibility for yourself. And the famous lesson that he cast down to his son was that the measure of a man is how he provides for his family. And that was the lesson that kept coming back to Sidney as he grew into adulthood, as he reflected on his own life later on. That was the big legacy that his father had left him. So his mother, Evelyn, was the one who basically taught him more the lessons of how to be a good human, how to live amongst others, how to be a participating member in society. And he saw that firsthand in some of the jobs that she had to take on when they moved to Nassau, when Reginald had become sort of too old and too frail and too sickly to work successfully. And she took all the odd jobs she could to provide for the family. She even took a job that called pounding rock, basically turning rock into powder. And she was the one who especially insisted on sort of the personal codes of respect for others, of looking out for your family. She enforced that more on a daily level in his life. And these were, you know, values. The values of his parents were values that would stick with him forever. You know, toward the end of his life, he was celebrated at the Kennedy Center Honors. And when everyone in the massive theater was standing and applauding, and cheering him, he stood up and he looked up into the skies, and you could see him mouth, "My mother, my father." So it was, you know, almost by an accident of history that Sidney Poitier had American citizenship. He was born in Miami only because his parents had sailed to Miami to sell their tomato crop. And Sidney was not due to be born still for quite some time. But then while they were in Miami, his mother, Evelyn, gave birth to him prematurely. And it appeared that he wasn't going to survive, to the point where his father even went out and bought a tiny coffin to bury him in that was no bigger than a shoebox. But his mother fiercely insisted that Sidney would survive, that he would live. And she even went to the point of visiting a soothsayer, a fortune teller. And the fortune teller assured her that he would live, that he would grow on to do great things, that he would even walk with kings. And Evelyn just sort of absorbed that message. She took it as sort of an element of faith. And she went back to her husband and said, you know, no, this child is going to live. We're going to nurse him to health. And that's what happened.
0: And you're listening to Aram Gudzusian tell the story of Sidney Poitier. And what a story indeed. He grows up in this idyllic, real remote part of the Bahamas called Cat Island. And he was able to roam free, a part of a rural family background. And every other family was like it. Lots of kids because they were labor. But then all that time to roam free and imagine and dream and play. And then he goes to Nassau, the bigger city. And things start to turn south. He starts to get into trouble. But boy, do we learn a lot about his mother and his father. And we already start to understand more about this remarkable actor and his life's work. And my goodness, watch his movies now, hearing what we just heard, and you'll understand so much more about Sidney Poitier's life. When we come back, more of the life story of Sidney Poitier here on Our American Stories.

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5: I'm Nicole Murray with Your Money Now.
6: We got a shot at getting these stones, but I got to tell you my priorities. Bring back what we lost, I hope, yes. Keep what I found, have to, at all costs. And maybe not die trying.
5: Avengers Endgame came in at number one at this weekend's box office 7 years after its initial release. The film grossed $86 million globally. NVIDIA said it is rolling out a new software platform to allow AI developers to set safeguards for agents and prevent them from breaking out of containment. The release of NVIDIA's Open Agent Safety Platform comes after companies, including OpenAI, Anthropic, Meta, and more disclosed recent hacking incidents. President Trump says the White House is still very seriously considering a diesel export ban as U.S. fuel prices soar ahead of the November midterm elections. CNBC analysts warn an export ban could backfire, pushing up global diesel prices and potentially triggering higher U.S. gasoline prices as refiners adjust. Stocks have dropped. That's Your Money Now.
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0: And we continue here with Our American Stories and with Aram Gudzusian. And Aram is the author of Sidney Poitier, Man, Actor, Icon. Let's return to Aram for more of the story.
9: Again, by this accident that he was born in Miami, that would end up having a transformative effect on his life. Because when Poitier made the choices that he made, that sort of, you know, could get him in trouble in the way that happened to many black teenagers living in Nassau around that time, it sort of stirred a family drama in that sense. Because when he was 15 years old, he was shipped off back to Miami to live with a brother, Cyril, who was already living there. And Sidney already had American citizenship, so it sort of paved a path for him to come to the United States. And that began the next chapter in his life. In the Bahamas, there's a black majority. You know, the majority of the population is black, and so there weren't the same codes of segregation, there weren't the same codes of direct racial exploitation that Sidney was very shocked to find when he came to Miami, which was part of the Jim Crow South in this era. And he found himself just absolutely flummoxed by not only legal segregation, but also the informal codes that govern black life in the South. So one of the odd jobs that he picked up when he moved to Miami was working as a delivery boy. And the first time that he did a delivery in a white neighborhood, he knocked on the front door. And the person who answered the door screamed at him and told him to go to the back door. And he had no idea why you would do that. But that was the racial code of the time. A black person is not supposed to go to the front door of a white person's home. And he was so sort of flummoxed that he just left the delivery at the front door and bicycled away. So after some time in Miami, Sidney knew that he wanted to leave. He knew that the racial codes of the Deep South were not for him, and he needed to get out of there. But he didn't really know how to do it at first. You know, he tried to hop on a train, just assuming that it would take him to the North, you know, sort of living by sort of this mythical idea of you could hop on a train to the North, and he would often end up, you know, in the middle of nowhere. Ultimately, he ended up taking a job at a resort outside of Atlanta, Georgia, where he worked for a summer doing menial labor. And that gave him enough money and enough experience to figure out how to buy a train ticket to go further north, and he bought a ticket to New York. And so he shows up in New York. He's still, you know, just a kid, really, and is sort of searching for his way. He's in his late teens. He doesn't know anyone in the city. While there are many West Indian immigrants in Harlem at that time, the Bohemian community was quite small there, so he didn't have any natural context in that sense. And so he showed up, he was able to rent a room with some of his scratchings, but wasn't able to sort of sustain it. There were nights when he slept in pay toilets because that was all he could afford to do. There are nights when he slept on rooftops because he couldn't afford a place to stay. He didn't have any warm clothes because this is a kid who'd grown up in the Bahamas and then was in

Miami. So when winter hit, it was particularly tough for him. And so he survived by doing odd jobs. The primary job that he often did was work as a dishwasher in a restaurant. And so it was, you know, the way that he found work was often by, he'd pull out the New York Amsterdam News, the black newspaper in New York City, and look at the help wanted section. And then one day he came across this ad that said, actors wanted.

0: one of the founders of the American Negro Theater, just this absolutely intimidating figure. And he put Poirier through an audition and realized that here was a guy who had basically no experience as an actor, still spoke with kind of a sing-song West Indian accent. And as Poirier remembers it anyway, O'Neill kicked him out and said, why don't you go get a job as a dishwasher or something? And of course, because Sidney had worked as a dishwasher, this sort of burned in his soul. How could this guy say this to me? And so he resolved that he was gonna become an actor. And it was still sort of this quixotic idea for him at the time. But he also had that sort of code of personal discipline where he figured out how to do it. He went back, he did some more auditions. They needed more men because there were more women in the troupe than there were men, so they let him sort of stick around. He worked as doing odd jobs for the theater so that they would continue to let him take the classes and become part of the organization. And he trained himself to speak in a more American way. He would imitate the voices on the radio. He would go back to his small room and he would hear the voice on the radio say, how do you do, gentlemen? And he would learn to say, how do you do, gentlemen? He also had, in the other jobs that he worked, he worked in a restaurant and he was a dishwasher, and he was trying to learn how to read, but he had just the basic rudiments of it by the time that he was arriving in Harlem in the 1940s. In one of the restaurants that he worked at, there was a waiter, an elderly Jewish man that he would later sort of credit as having this incredibly important influence on his life, who took a shine to him and agreed to try to help him learn to read. So after they were done with their shifts, they would sit down together and the man would help him learn. And for Poirier, this had an enormous effect. He would go on to become a voracious reader. He would absorb information, he was constantly reading, he was constantly entertained by ideas, and he was someone who was sort of only half literate, really, into his teenage years. So this is, here's just a story of one man's benevolence having a lasting effect on someone who would go on to have national and international influence. After this long apprenticeship with the American Negro Theater, where he basically learned how to be an actor, Poirier got his first break in the late 1940s. He was cast in Anna Lucasta, which was a play that the American Negro Theater had adapted from a Polish play called Anna Lukaska, and had turned it into kind of a minor hit, and it started to even play on Broadway, and then there were these touring companies that went around the country, and Poirier got to join these touring companies. And that was sort of his baptism in the world of the black theater. And so he was acting alongside people like Ossie Davis and Ruby Dee, people who have become lifelong friends. And he got all sorts of experiences and got to see the United States as they traveled around and was able to earn some money. But into the late 1940s, Poirier's career was very much piecemeal. He had a stage opportunity here, a bit part in a play here. The American Negro Theater was starting to fall apart by the end of the 1940s because a lot of its actors were using it as a launching pad to get Broadway roles, and the American Negro Theater had imagined itself as a independent black theater that was there for the African American community. And so there was always this constant tension between uptown and downtown in that sense. And it was also the beginnings of the Red Scare, and a lot of the people in Poitiers' milieu were part of that sort of leftist world. Harlem was in many ways the center of radical political activity in those early years of the Cold War. In fact, the Communist Party moved its headquarters to Harlem in the early 1950s. And they established various organizations, sort of cultural organizations, that were sponsored by the Communist Party. Some of the acting jobs that he got were through this organization called the Committee for the Negro in the Arts, which had kind of supplanted the American Negro Theater as the primary outlet for black theater talent. But it was an organization that was a communist front organization. It was funded by the Communist Party. So this was the political world that Poirier was negotiating just as his Hollywood career was starting to take off.
1: And we're listening to author Aram Gudzouzian tell the story of Sidney Poitier. Aram is a professor of history at the University of Memphis. And by the way, we asked him about whether Poitier knew whether he was working for a front group of the Communist Party. And it was a no. We just wanted to clear that up, not trying to imply that Poitier knew he was working for a front group of the Communist Party. And by the way, what a life, what a piece of storytelling. He experiences the heart of segregation in Miami in the 1940s, and it's a ruthless heart. And he couldn't believe it. It shocked him. And he escaped to New York to live, wherever he could, sleeping on rooftops, in toilets. And then one man saves his life, really, and that's Frederick O'Neill. He doesn't give him a gold star for his crummy audition. He tells him he's no good. And thanks to Sidney's father and his mother, He has

both the discipline, the resilience, and the perseverance to become the actor he'd always dreamed of. But that rejection is important to Sidney. When we come back, more of the life story of Sidney Poitier here on Our American Stories.

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6: It's Matt Aceto. The Cayuga Heights Planning Board will focus on a residential project tonight. The group will review plans for a townhouse development on East Upland Road. Board members have been talking about the project for roughly a year. Tonight's meeting starts at 7 at Cayuga Heights Village Hall. Infrastructure work is happening in Lansing. Town Barn Road is closed to traffic while crews install a new water main. The project is expected to wrap up around 5 this afternoon. And a new car dealership is coming to Broome County. Williams Mazda is setting up shop in Vestal. The dealership will be at the former site of Skate Estate, which shut down earlier this year. Williams Mazda is expected to open in November. Local news matters. I'm Matt Aceto.
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7: Today, cloudy with a few morning showers possible and a 5-degree guarantee of 65. Tonight, mostly cloudy with patchy fog and a low of 54. Tuesday, partly sunny with clouds decreasing and a high of 68. And Wednesday, partly sunny and unseasonably warm, high 74. For a complete first morning forecast, tune into WENY News. I'm meteorologist Connor Friedhoff.
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8: ABC News, I'm Sherry Preston. The 5 people detained over the weekend in counterterrorism laws in the UK are now out on bail. They were released this morning but remain under investigation. The men were spotted near an airbase that has been used by American bombers in the Middle East. The president rejecting a plan meantime to end the Iran war. ABC's Karen Travers is at the White House.
9: The president says that there could be talks this week. He did not specify what that could look like. Last week on the sidelines of the UN General Assembly, his special envoy

0: For the Middle East, Steve Witkoff and his son-in-law had Jared Kushner had indirect talks with the Iranians who were in town in New York City for the UN General Assembly. So where this goes from here, again, not clear.
1: SpaceX has decided to end its Starship mission early after getting its massive rocket into orbit and releasing 26 Starlink satellites. New fuel economy standards announced. Cars and trucks only have to get 34.5 miles per gallon by 2030, not 50 miles. This is ABC News.
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5: And we continue with Our American Stories and the story of Sidney Poitier. And we're talking with Aram Kudzusian, who wrote the book Sidney Poitier, Man, Actor, Icon. Let's return to Aram and more of the life story of Sidney Poitier.
6: Poitier got his first break in Hollywood in 1949 for a film that came out in 1950 called No Way Out. And No Way Out was at the very end of a cycle of movies in Hollywood that were known as message movies, movies that were designed to combat racial prejudice. Gentleman's Agreement is probably the most famous of these movies, starring Gregory Peck, that was about anti-Semitism. And No Way Out was a film in which Poitier played a doctor, a young doctor, who had treated a white patient who died, and his brother was vengeful and racist and was sort of out to get Poitier as the doctor. And toward the end of this film, Poitier's character admits to committing a murder just so that there'll be an investigation and an autopsy into this body, which will ultimately defuse this story. So he makes this incredible sacrifice as this character. And in a lot of ways, Poitier's doctor in No Way Out sets the template for Poitier's entire career, for basically his image. And it's in many ways presenting a new black image on screen. Right? There were blacks who'd been sort of sexual threats, going back to movies like Birth of a Nation. And Poitier was not that at all. He played this very mannered, middle-class man who had a prim housewife. There were characters who were song and dance men, like Bill Robinson, for instance. And Poitier does not sing or dance. He's a dramatic actor. There were characters who were sort of comic buffoons, like Stephen Fetchett. And Poitier's character was not that. Again, he was this character who breathed dignity. And he was not someone who was, you know, who was threatening. You know, he wasn't violent. In fact, he was sacrificial, right? So this film, in the message movie cycle, established a template where, and established an image for Poitier as this sort of good black man who sacrifices on behalf of society and often helps out his white co-stars. In a lot of ways, he became kind of like a white liberal's fantasy of what a black person should be like, and a white liberal's construction of, if black people are like this, then how can we not integrate into society? How can we not become a more racially harmonious society? So he became a political symbol in that sense. You know, after No Way Out, Poitier does find film roles here and there, but he's still sort of struggling to squeak out an existence in Hollywood. Even to the point where he opens a restaurant in Harlem called Ribs in the Rough, a ribs restaurant, simply as a backup plan in case acting doesn't work out. But then Poitier gets his big break with the 1955 film Blackboard Jungle, which is in the midst of this sort of youth-oriented films that are showing appealing rebels. If you think of Marlon Brando in The Wild One or James Dean in Rebel Without a Cause, Poitier's character in Blackboard Jungle is a man named Gregory Miller, he's a teenager in a school in New York, and it's a bunch of rebellious boys who are in this classroom. And Poitier's character is electric in this role, in the sense that he breathes cool. He exudes this cool style. And at first he's very resistant to the new white teacher played by Glenn Ford, but the teacher recognizes in Poitier's character this incredible ability to be a leader, to sway the whole classroom, and he basically courts him to his side.
7: Hey, Miller? Come on, I want to talk to you a minute, Miller. Man-to-man talk, Miller. You know, I've been looking up the records, and you're a natural-born leader.
8: Yeah.
7: Right? Yeah, you are. Those guys out there, they like you very much. Don't be modest with me, Miller. You know that you're

0: brighter, a little smarter than the rest of those guys.
1: Me?
0: Yeah. And every class needs a leader. And you could be that leader, Miller. What you do, they'll do. You cooperate, and they'll follow you. How about it, Miller?
1: Sure, if you think so.
0: That's a boy.
1: Good.
0: That's fine, Miller. Take it easy, man.
1: Sure, Mac.
2: So by the end of the film, Poitier ends up on the side of the teacher against the more villainous white students who are against the teacher and want to knife the teacher at the end. So here's a character who ends up embodying Poitier's typical on-screen persona, the black man who helps the white man to negotiate through this difficult arc in the white person's career. But at the same time, he breathes such electricity into the role, he brings such charisma into the character of Gregory Miller that it becomes a role that vaults him into the next level of his career. The film that really makes Sidney Poitier into a star, that gives him top billing on a marquee, is The Defiant Ones, a film that comes out in 1958. It stars him opposite Tony Curtis. They play prisoners, one white, one black, who are chained to each other, and they are able to escape from a prison truck. And it's the story of their relationship. They hate each other at first. Race divides them. They're each trying to scratch out some type of freedom, but are chained to each other. And both characters earned Oscar nominations for their role in this film. And again, just like in Blackboard Jungle, what we saw with Poitier, with his character in this film, Noah Cullen, that he brings a lot of subtlety to the role, sort of a humanity to a character who could easily have become one-dimensional. And that's what makes it such a powerful film, and it's what makes it so appealing. At the same time, this is a film that also plays into the Poitier pattern of sacrifice. At the end of the film, the chain comes off the two of them, and they're still running away together, and they're on a train. And at the very end of the film, Poitier's able to hop onto the train that's going to take him to freedom, and Tony Curtis's character just can't make it. He's weak and wounded. So rather than ride off to freedom, Poitier's character jumps off the train and stays with his friend and cradles him at the very end. And there's a terrific story by James Baldwin about watching this film. The first time he watches the film, he watches it in a downtown New York theater. Most of the patrons are white. And at the end of the film, when Poitier leaps off the train and stays with the white person, the audience weeps and cheers and applauds. And as Baldwin reads it, he says, you know, this is reassuring to them. This is telling them that the black people are here for them, that we're not going to disrupt them. And he rolls his eyes to some degree at that. And that's actually what prompts him to go see the film for a second time in Harlem, among a primarily black audience. Of course, the movie goes the same way. Poitier jumps off the train at the end. And this time, the audience gets up and hoots and hollers and says, get back on the train, you fool! So, by the early 60s, Poitier is certainly emerging as a significant movie star. He has appeared in The Defiant Ones, Porgy and Bess. He was on Raisin in the Sun, which had a long Broadway run and then was a successful film as well, in which he had this incredible performance as Walter Lee Younger. He really defined the role in terms of, here's a young black man who's coming into his own and learning how to provide for his family and to show his dignity, even as he's facing an intensely racist society. And this is all, of course, occurring in the midst of the rising civil rights movement. You have the student sit-in movement of 1960 that spreads throughout the South, the freedom rides in 1961 that bring integrated buses and these demonstrations that bring activists all throughout the Deep South. In 1962, you have James Meredith integrating the University of Mississippi, which leads to a riot to try to prevent him from attending and ultimately federal marshals to protect him. So there's kind of this early swelling momentum for the cause of African-American civil rights. And Poitier is the only black actor who is obtaining leading roles in Hollywood films throughout this time. So he essentially is emerging as Hollywood's response to the civil rights movement. He is how Hollywood deals with race in the midst of the civil rights era, more or less through the character and icon of Sidney Poitier.
3: And you've been listening to Aram Gudzusian tell the story of Sidney Poitier. No Way Out was his way out in the end. And Richard Widmark played the part of the antagonist. It was fascinating to listen to the account of one of America's great black novelists and writers, and that's James Baldwin, tell the story of seeing this movie in a white theater and a black theater and the very different responses. What was remarkable about Poitier was that he wasn't a song and dance man, the typical African-American song and dance man. He wasn't the comic, the buffoon, nor was he threatening. He was something new. And something dangerous to everybody, something lovable to everybody, 2. When we come back, more of this remarkable story. And we're talking about the life story of Sidney Poitier here on Our American Stories. Mm-hmm.

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0: And we continue with Our American Stories and with Aram Gutsousian. And he's the author of Sidney Poitier, Man, Actor, Icon. And go to your local bookstore and pick this up or order it through your bookstore or go wherever you get your books. Let's pick up now with Aram where he last left off.
1: In 1963, he makes a film called Lilies of the Field. This is a low-budget film. They only have 2 weeks to film the entire movie. And it basically revolves around Poitier's character, a man named Homer Smith, who's this traveling handyman in the American Southwest. And he comes across a group of nuns, German nuns, who basically ask him to build them a chapel. And he ends up doing it. And he finds some kind of sort of self-worth in the story.
2: Well, it's English lesson time. I build a chapel.
3: I build a chapel.
2: You build a chapel.
3: You build a chapel.
2: Oh, we build a chapel.
3: We build a chapel.
4: He built the chapel.
2: Amen.
3: Amen.
2: Amen.
3: Amen.
2: Amen.
1: But also, again, here's the sort of classic Poitier character, sort of divorced from any kind of connection to a black community, just on his own, the sort of character of such innate goodness that he ultimately builds a chapel for these nuns out of the goodness of his heart. And it is just a very heartwarming story. It's a sweet, well-told story. But it becomes something of a phenomenon. And part of it is its political timing. It comes out in the fall of 1963. This is in the aftermath of the March on Washington, which was in August of that year, the massive demonstrations for civil rights throughout the country in the aftermath of the violence in Birmingham. And so Poitier's character in that film kind of captures a certain mood, so to speak, to the point where this is the film that gets him the Oscar for Best Actor. He wins the Academy Award in the spring of 1964 for Lilies of the Field.
5: The nominees for the Best Performance by an Actor are Albert Finney and Tom Jones. Richard Harris in This Sporting Life, Rex Harrison in Cleopatra, Paul Newman in Her, Sidney Poitier in Lilies of the Field. The winner is Sidney Poitier in Lilies.
1: And that, you know, creates new opportunities for Poitier, creates new visibility. It also creates new complications because the civil rights movement, as it continues to evolve, is approaching something of a crossroads, right? You have the philosophy of black power emerging by 1966 and becoming more popular, and it emphasizes black identity and black pride and some certain sense of disillusionment with the federal government, with white liberals, with, you know, sort of the mainstream themes of the civil rights era that Sidney Poitier had seemed to embody. And in each of his films, Poitier continues to play some version of the same kind of character that he's always played. And each along the way, he's breaking new barriers. In 1967, there's a poll that asks people, would you go see this film just knowing that this actor is in it? And it turns out that Sidney Poitier ranks as the most popular movie star in America based on this metric at the end of 1967. And so there's a sense of sort of racial crisis bubbling in America over the course of the summer and into the fall of 1967. And it's at that point that three Poitier movies come out in quick succession: To Sir With Love, In the Heat of the Night, and Guess Who's Coming to Dinner. And each of these films, in its way, carries on the Sidney Poitier image, the Sidney Poitier icon. So in a lot of ways, Poitier's character kind of seems to represent kind of like a balm on those wounds. It soothes people's racial anxieties, that black people can still be their friend, can still be mannered, can still be helpful, can still be nonviolent, can still be Sidney Poitier. And In the Heat of the Night, which comes out right after To Sir With Love, builds on that idea. Within this film, of course, is the famous so-called slap heard around the world, and where Poitier's character is questioning this white aristocratic gentleman, and Poitier's line of questioning insults the man, and he slaps Poitier, and Poitier's character slaps him right back. And this is kind of a watershed moment for many African-American people, viewers of the time, right? They'd never been able to see this kind of black action, this kind of black resentment, rage expressed on screen. But the larger pattern in the film is still Poitier working with whites, right? That aristocrat is kind of the outlier. He's the villain in the story.

0: Three of these films, In the Heat of the Night, Two Story with Love, and Guess Who's Coming to Dinner, all top number one at the box office. And so Poitier is at this enormous peak of his start. And then it kind of drops off a cliff. Of course, in April of 1968, that's when Martin Luther King is assassinated. And at the time, many people are seeing this as sort of the end of an era, right? The philosophy of nonviolence has somewhat run its course. There's this deep sense of disillusion among many black Americans, and rage, of course, as well. But what's also happening by the late 1960s is that you have more and more black critics shaped by black power who are increasingly and openly critical of Poitier. And the most significant of these criticisms comes from a playwright, a guy named Clifford Mason, writing in the New York Times toward the end of 1967. And the big headline in the New York Times that day was, "Why Does White America Love Sidney Poitier So?" And it's a brutal takedown of so many of Poitier's films, and it includes some really harsh language against Poitier. Critics are wondering, is Sidney Poitier obsolete? You know, can he no longer, you know, really be a viable character because he continues to present this kind of image on screen in the early 70s? And it's right around that time that we're seeing a new type of black hero appear on screen in the blaxploitation movies, in Shaft and Superfly. And they're creating sort of an emotional resonance with a lot of black audiences at the time. They'd never really seen these kinds of characters on screen before. And so it's refreshing to many African-American audiences. But Poitier feels a sting from this. In fact, he moves to the Bahamas at some point in the early 1970s for a few years, basically to just sort of get away from this sort of the political heat that has been established here. But he's also exceptionally resourceful, very intelligent, connections all through Hollywood. He remains the most powerful black man in Hollywood in the 1970s. And so he uses that leverage in some ways, in ways that don't necessarily help his career, but help the larger plight of race on screen. So he does a trio of comedies, for instance, Uptown Saturday Night, A Piece of the Action, Let's Do It Again, that star Bill Cosby and have Harry Belafonte in a few of them, Jimmy Walker. And these are really sort of feel-good movies that aren't in the blaxploitation tradition. They're crossing over. They're exceptionally popular among black audiences, but they're also winning white audiences. And Poitier's directing these films. And he's the one who's getting black people not just in front of the screens, but behind the cameras too. He's employing more black people in Hollywood than have ever really been employed before. But also, as he was able to get some distance, as he was able to tell his own story, as he became kind of a veteran in black Hollywood, a mentor to actors like Denzel Washington or Will Smith, to the point where he's winning a Lifetime Achievement Oscar in the early 2000s. And, you know, he's able to sort of reflect back. He writes a couple of memoirs that tell the story of his life. So like anyone who's approaching past middle age and into the older years, he's able to look back with pride on his accomplishments, and also because the United States itself gets distanced from that tumultuous time, it's easier to appreciate the contributions that Sidney Poitier made in a way that might have been difficult for many Americans to see in the early 1970s, for instance. So there is this more sort of long-standing appreciation of Poitier's career that we see, you know, with his recent passing. It was the tone was naturally celebratory because he had been a barrier breaker, and he had had to negotiate through these difficult times and make difficult choices that would have been a burden on anyone. And he managed it with much more grace and style and dignity than I think we have the right to expect. So it's 2003, and Barack Obama at this point is still very much an underdog candidate for the Senate. He's running in Illinois, of course, and his campaign manager is running these various focus groups. And, you know, the black candidates in Illinois political history had been able to appeal primarily to a black constituency, but hadn't been able to cross over. And his campaign manager is running this focus group, in particular with this group of white women who are wealthy on the North Shore of Chicago, and showing them images of the various candidates and what they think about them. And when they showed them the picture of Obama, and they say, "What does this make you think about?" One of the women says, "Sidney Poitier." And it's at that moment that the campaign manager, Jim Cawley, says, "Whoa, this is real. Here's a guy with actual crossover appeal." And it's one more example of the ways in which Sidney Poitier has shaped the patterns of American life and the way that he has sort of appealed to the best in our nature.
1: And a great job on the production by Greg Hengler. And a special thanks to Aram Kutsuzian for his book and his effort here, telling the story, sharing the story of Sidney Poitier. His book, Sidney Poitier, man, actor, icon, and, well, buy the book. And if it's not there, order it from your local bookstore or wherever you get your books. The Defiant Ones, if you've never seen it, see it. It gets him his first Oscar nomination, along with the great Tony Curtis. Lilies of the Field gets him his first Oscar. And in 1967, my goodness, To Serve with Love, In the Heat of the Night, Guess Who's Coming to Dinner, watch all three films with your family. And what Poitier had to face. The Black Power movement didn't like him, and he was a threat and a challenge to many white racists. And he held that line and taught us all how to live and to live with grace. In the end, Aram was right. He has appealed through his work to the best in our nature. The story of Sidney Poitier, here on Our American Stories.
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9: Today, mostly cloudy with scattered morning showers. The 5-degree guarantee, 65. Tonight, mostly cloudy with patchy fog locally and a low of 54. Tuesday, partly sunny with clouds decreasing for the evening and a high of 68. Wednesday, partly sunny, high 74. For a complete first morning forecast, tune into WENY News. I'm meteorologist Connor Friedhoff.
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10: News. I'm Brian Clark. British authorities say 5 men who were arrested on suspicion of terrorism and explosive offenses near a U.S.-operated airbase have been released on bail. The head of the UK's counterterrorism policing says all 5 face stringent conditions. ABC's Karen Hua has more on the response.
11: Bomb disposal robots spent hours examining the 3 vans. 85 nearby homes were evacuated. Police overnight not yet saying whether they found explosives. Images obtained by British news outlets appear to show shirtless suspects handcuffed, sitting in the road.
10: Police say all five men are British nationals from London and that they're investigating multiple lines of inquiry, including whether there's any link to Iran. Over the weekend, President Trump rejected Iran's proposal that would have reopened the Strait of Hormuz. The proposal was similar to the summer's Memorandum of Understanding. So what's next? ABC's Karen Travers has more from the White House.
12: The president says that there could be talk.

0: talks this week. He did not specify what that could look like. Last week on the sidelines of the UN General Assembly, his special envoy for the Middle East, Steve Witkoff, and his son-in-law, Jared Kushner, had indirect talks with the Iranians who were in town in New York City for the UN General Assembly. So where this goes from here, again, not clear.
1: The Trump administration's changed fuel economy standards for automakers, reducing the Biden administration's rule that required just over 50 miles to the gallon for new cars.
2: Now, the Trump administration is revising down that standard to 34.9 mpg. The president says the move will lead to lower prices for vehicles, though critics argue Americans will end up spending more at the pump in the long run.
1: It's ABC's Mike Dubusky. SpaceX put its Starship capsule into orbit. Sound of the launch from the Starbase in Texas. The mission was cut short, but SpaceX says it succeeded in reaching orbit and launching satellites from an orbiting Starship. You're listening to ABC.
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6: It's Matacito. Police in Cortland are searching for an assault suspect. Authorities say the victim was seriously injured at a Main Street home early Sunday morning. Police say they're working on a tactical operation to find the suspect. Authorities have not released any other details about the victim's condition. Authorities in Tioga County seek public assistance. The Waverly Police Department is trying to identify a person of interest in an investigation, though they did not share further details. A security photo is available at 607newsnow.com. Anyone with info is asked to call Waverly PD. Well, another degree pathway is coming to TC3. Tomorrow, President Amy Kremenick will sign a transfer agreement that'll guarantee admission into Hartwick College for TC3 grads in business administration or sport management programs. Additionally, students who successfully transfer will be eligible for a scholarship of at least $10,000. And support for older adults is available in Ithaca.
7: The Tompkins County Office for the Aging is sponsoring a senior living expo tomorrow, which is free and open to the public. 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It takes place from 2 to 5 p.m. Tuesday at Hotel Ithaca. 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
6: 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We cover Cortland County, Tioga County, Tompkins County, and the surrounding region as well. 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
8: Today, cloudy with a few morning showers possible and a 5-degree guarantee of 65. Tonight, mostly cloudy with patchy fog and a low of 54. Tuesday, partly sunny with clouds decreasing and a high of 68. And Wednesday, partly sunny and unseasonably warm, high 74. For a complete first morning forecast, tune into WENY News. I'm meteorologist Connor Friedhoff.
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17: All right, let's do it. The Markley, Van Camp, and Robbins Show. Jamie Markley, David Van Camp, Scott Robbins. All right, lots to get to today, as always. Shut up. Oh, enough. Oh, you don't have rough. To start like that. Oh, just bring in the pain. Thank you.
18: Dude.
17: Let's talk about some good news. There was a terror plot that was thwarted.
19: Yes.
20: Yeah.
19: Like, almost on accident. Five guys were arrested yesterday near RAF Fairford. That's a UK airbase used by U.S. forces. They are held, or were being held, on suspicion of preparing a terrorist act involving a van bomb plot. A local farmer just happened to spot the group and called the cops before anything happened. They're out on bail, by the way, the five people who were arrested.
20: That blows my mind when I read that. Yeah.
17: It's insane.
19: Yeah. They post something offensive on Facebook. Well, the cops are going to make sure that justice is done. Threaten to blow up an airbase. Strict conditions. The investigation continues. Okay?
17: Okay.
19: Well, the
17: strict conditions.
20: Yeah, yes. The electronic ankle monitor, which is impossible to get off and run away.
19: Well,
17: that is very reminiscent of a strongly worded letter.
19: Yes.
20: Yeah.
19: Pretty much, yeah.
17: As far as enforcement goes.
19: Yeah. And yeah. Iran is now denying any official involvement in this plot.
17: Of course.
19: The farmer, she spoke to Sky News about what was going on and just say she may be one of the most British women that ever existed.
17: True, yes. You have me off?
20: I don't think so.
17: Are you sure?
20: Try it again. I got all three up now.
17: Okay. I got no sound. Yeah, I'm playing it.
20: Yeah, I don't know what's going on.
17: I'm playing that clip. Well, David.
19: All right.
17: It's up to you.
19: Let's reset, all right? Okay, so the Markley, Van Camp, and Robbins Show. No, here's the lady talking.
21: Okay. Definitely more than five. We think maybe between 8 and 10 of them were there at that point. And a lot of them had their faces covered. The police didn't ring me. They had all my details. They didn't phone me back. And nobody told anyone in the village what was going on, apart from me. So it wasn't until probably 6:30 in the morning when they suddenly decided to evacuate people. But meanwhile, those vans were right in the middle of the village next to everyone's houses, and no one did anything. We all knew, we'd known all week, that the base was on high alert, so things had been happening. They'd moved some diggers, and there's crash gates all around the perimeter, and they'd moved diggers and heavy machinery into those gates. So they clearly knew something might happen. I mean, if it was my airbase, I think I might come up with something a bit sturdier than a tractor to put in the gate. And I just think it's a bit embarrassing. I'm just a farmer who happened to live there, but they were bristling with security and guns, and there I am in my own vehicle just minding my own business, and I'm the one that has to phone and alert them to where they are.
19: Uh-huh.
17: Yeah.
20: Boy, that is the most British person you're going to hear all day.
19: If it were my airbase, something a little bit sturdier than a tractor.
17: No doubt.
20: A digger.
17: Well, Trump was saying we've known about him for a while.
19: Yeah.
17: It's a head scratcher.
20: It is a head scratcher. What do you mean you know about him for a while?
17: Yeah, I've been watching him for a while, and, you know, we were coordinated. And that's how we got him picked up. Yeah.
20: Coordinated with the farmer's wife or whatever that was.
17: Don't know.
20: What's happening?
17: Yeah, I don't think that's who he was talking about. I think he was talking about the authorities.
19: Well, you know, Trump digs farmers, so hey.
20: He does.
17: This is true. So we'll get into more of that a little bit later. The AI scare continues.
20: Yeah, sure does.
17: Bill Gates was on NBC.
19: Yeah.
17: And I have the clip, but I can't play it, David, so it's up to you.
20: All right. What's on with your machine?
17: I'm playing it. I don't know that you didn't go monkey buttons, to be honest.
20: You can look right at it.
17: I will. I will check it in the brain.
19: All right. Here's Bill Gates.
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2: I'm Jim Chesko with Your Money Now. President Trump is expected this afternoon to announce a Minnesota company's plan to build a $15 billion steel mill in eastern Iowa. The Wall Street Journal reports that Trump is planning to unveil the proposal at a White House event joined by executives from Mesabi Metallics, with steelmaking at the Iowa plant starting up as soon as 2030. Officials say the CEOs of OpenAI and Anthropic have been called to appear at an Australian Senate inquiry on AI. Days after news broke that a rogue OpenAI bot had hacked the country's health system database. The Medicare breach, one of the highest profile incidents of AI agents accessing external systems outside the U.S. It's getting more expensive to have fun in America, but we're still spending. Bank of America's latest analytics suggests funflation may be rising, but consumers aren't cutting back. In fact, spending on hobbies grew 7.9% last month compared to August 2025. Stocks are plunging, the Dow down nearly 400 points. That's Your Money Now.
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0: This is Gordon Deal, Tuesday on This Morning, America's First News. After 7 months of war, it continues to look like finding an off-ramp is a major challenge for the U.S. and Iran. What now as they talk again? Also, artificial intelligence firms are hiring social media influencers to improve their reputations, but there's a risk for the influencers. 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Tuesday on This Morning, America's First News.
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2: ABC News, I'm Brian Clark. Jubilation at SpaceX. Cheering upon splashdown of the Starship capsule after a mission that, despite being cut short, achieved the goals of reaching orbit and launching Starlink satellites for the first time. Splashdown came just off Hawaii. British authorities say five men who were arrested on suspicion of terrorism and explosive offenses near a U.S.-operated airbase have been released on bail. The head of the U.K.'s counterterrorism policing says all five face stringent bail conditions and that they're still investigating whether they had links to other groups. The Trump administration rolled back Biden-era fuel economy rules for automakers, so new cars will no longer be required to average 50 miles per gallon. President says it will reduce the price of cars. Critics say it could lead to higher prices at the pump. And a U.S. official confirms to ABC that eight Marines were recently hurt in an Iranian attack on the Strait of Hormuz, but the injuries were not significant.
1: 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Local news

0: matters.
1: It matters, Cito. Prosecutors are reopening a case involving Cornell. Details from WHCU's Joe Salzone.
2: 2 years after an alleged gang rape at a Chi Phi fraternity party, the victim has filed a lawsuit against the school and her attackers. In a statement, Tompkins County District Attorney Matt Van Houten says Jane Doe's lawsuit includes details which differ from the statement she gave to Cornell Police in 2024. No charges were filed at the time, but Van Houten now says his office will re-examine the information and pursue charges if they're warranted. The fraternity has since been banned by Cornell. Joe Salzone, WHCU News.
1: A Tioga County woman is facing multiple charges. Deputies arrested Chelsea Surter of Candor last Sunday for failure to pay child support. The warrant came with an order of commitment to Tioga County Jail. While in custody, authorities say they found suspected heroin on the 35-year-old. Surter is additionally charged with misdemeanor drug possession and a felony for promoting prison contraband. And the Binghamton Rumble Ponies are applauding a former pitcher. Future Hall of Famer Justin Verlander played his last game in the Major League Saturday. While he spent most of his career in Detroit, Verlander made one rehab appearance for Binghamton in April 2023. On Instagram, the Ponies congratulated Verlander on an incredible career. His accolades include 10 All-Star selections and 2 World Series titles. Local news matters. 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In Ithaca, I'm Matt Aceto.
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4: Mostly cloudy this afternoon, a high of 65 degrees. Cloudy tonight, you'll see some fog overnight and a low of 55. A mix of sun and clouds tomorrow with a high in the upper 60s. Partly sunny and pleasant for Wednesday and a high of 75. Warmer still on Thursday. Sunshine, highs near 80.
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7: All right. The Markley Van Camp and Robbins Show. Jamie Markley, David Van Camp, Scott Robbins. Heard about this story over the weekend, Immigration and Customs Enforcement, known as ICE. Officers around the country were told earlier this weekend to cease arrests on all non-criminals, meaning they're here illegally, but if they haven't committed any other crimes, don't arrest them.
8: Mm-hmm. Well, they did commit a crime.
7: They're saying besides that crime.
8: Oh, besides that crime. Okay, yeah. Overlook that crime.
7: Yes.
8: Okay, got it.
7: Cease arrests.
8: All right. Is that real?
7: Yeah. Okay. Other agencies picked it up. Daily Wire had it first. Jenny Tarr was on the story, and she talked about it.
9: So several ICE officers contacted us and said that they were told to stop making arrests of non-criminal illegal immigrants. What this means is that they would not arrest illegal immigrants who lack any criminal convictions or charges. What it also meant and what they were told is to stop making arrests of what are known as collaterals. So let's say they're going after a target who is a criminal and maybe they're pulling them over in a car and there happen to be other illegal immigrants in the car. they were told to leave those illegal immigrants alone unless they're criminals and to just take into custody that one target. Now, the Department of Homeland Security later responded to our reporting and they said it was false and then said that no one is off the table when it comes to making arrests and deportations. They also confirmed that there is an ongoing nationwide operation to target criminals. Fox News and CBS also later reported that ICE officers were given these verbal orders to stop making arrests of non-criminals, but it may have been the result of a massive miscommunication within the Department of Homeland Security. And DHS also now appears to be backtracking, as some of our sources say they've now been given new verbal orders to go back to arresting criminals and non-criminals.
0: Okay. So what do you make of that so far?
10: I mean, I don't know what to make of it, honestly. Oh,
8: yeah.
10: Because it's like, okay, so you have a few ICE employees contacting her to say that this happened. Then they're saying, well, no, it's false. And yes, there was a miscommunication. And so I don't know how widespread it was.
0: Yeah.
10: How many people actually got it? Because I know she said multiple, but that could mean four.
0: Yes.
10: And is that really representative of what every ICE officer was told?
0: You don't know. But boy, how can that be just a misunderstanding in the communication when it's more than one? That's, I'm just telling you what it sounds like to me.
8: I know.
0: It sounds to me like, okay, we got the midterms coming up. Mm-hmm. This is going to be used against us.
10: Yeah.
0: If you take, you know, whoever, this woman who just got caught up in this, and she's been here illegally for 15 years, but outside of that has been an upstanding citizen. Now she's caught up in this thing, and that's going to be used in media. We want to stay away from that. Right. I could see that happening.
8: Yeah, but do you think you can write that ship in this little amount of time? I mean, isn't the
0: It's
8: notion?
0: Not riding a ship. It's avoiding any other stories that could just pop up.
8: Yeah. Okay, but I don't think it changes anyone's mind at this point.
10: I would push back on that a little bit, Scott, because I think, one, people's memories are very, very short.
0: Mm-hmm.
10: What always matters most, especially when it comes to immigration enforcement, when you look at media and the left, is not successes. It's whatever the crisis is of today.
0: Yep.
10: So that's it. So if there's, you know, like what happened in Austin, there's guys involved in a car chase, police box him in, they fire into the car, they shoot him, then they arrest him, process him, and take him into custody. And, you know, you have the totally organic, not funded and organized demonstrations out there. And then I think there was enough pushback that story disappeared so quickly. That story disappeared way quicker than I thought it would.
0: Yep.
10: Even like locally.
8: Well, I think the branding has gone on so long that, I mean, to change public opinion or you sway public opinion one way or another.
0: You're not trying to change it. I think you're trying to mitigate the damage before people go out and vote.
8: Okay. Right. Well,
10: because ICE is not going to be top of mind unless media makes it.
8: Well, every time by in the world when you've got a Democrat running against a Republican, I mean, you know, I don't know. I could be wrong. Who knows? Never been wrong before in my life, so this would be the first.
0: Yeah, of course.
8: Yeah.
0: So then the follow-up was, okay, what's the mood of the ICE officers? Because if they were really told, hey, stand down on this stuff, and then they get the order again, oh, no, you're free to do it. What exactly is going on there, Jenny?
9: So these officers were very frustrated, one, because they feel like this is another way to tie their hands, something that they experienced a lot under the Biden administration. And these kinds of directives were very similar to what Secretary Mayorkas told them during that time to stop making arrests of non-criminals and to solely go after hardened criminals. So they felt like they were just backtracking. Now, officers were also frustrated with the fact that this would maybe drive down arrest numbers and that it would make it so that the mass deportation campaign wasn't really about mass deportations anymore.
0: So take that for what it's worth.
11: The border is secure.
0: Any comparison to Mayorkas is not good.
10: I know. I was going to say, nobody play that clip for Mark Wayne Mullen, Secretary of DHS, because he will punch a hole through the wall.
0: Oh, my gosh. Yeah. So we'll see if there's any more to this.
8: Yeah.
0: But I think they're going to say, big misunderstanding there. But notice how they didn't put that out in writing.
10: Right.
0: Because if the writing is leaked, then there's no way to go back and say, yeah. Oh, misunderstanding.
10: Right.
0: You can't do it.
8: Nope.
0: The verbal, you can always go with the, yeah, it's just

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0: American consumers are seeing slight relief in gas prices. Gas Buddy says the national average has dipped lower in some parts of the Midwest, says ABC. Patrick DeHaan of Gas Buddy.
1: The amount of those declines is pulling the national average lower. About 30 states saw gas prices go down in the last week. 20 states saw prices go up. Some of the biggest jumps out on the West Coast, where they've now had some refining issues of their own.
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5: It's Matt Aceto. There's a large deficit coming to Ithaca. Acting City Manager Dominic Recchio tells us a projected $5 to $6 million gap in 2027 is the result of higher costs.
6: What we're facing is the costs of doing business rising faster than the revenues that the city and other municipalities are able to take in. So you look at things like double-digit jumps in health insurance costs. And we are an employer who values offering health insurance to our employees. We want to give great benefits that helps us get good people. Those costs are high. They're high, and those have to be absorbed because we have to be able to do well by our people and meet our commitments.
5: Recchio will present his budget proposal to the Common Council next Wednesday. In other financial news, youth recreation money is coming to Cayuga County.
7: Over $471,000 is headed to Moravia for playground renovations at Ethel Fuller Park. The money comes from the state's Places for Learning, Activity, and Youth Socialization program. The new funding will build on nearly $400,000 allocated to park improvements in 2024 through the village's New York Forward Revitalization Grant Award. Matthew Adams, WHCU News.
5: Improvements might be coming to East Lake Recreation Center. The Lansing business wants to build additional storage space and a lounge. Right now, the rec center has pickleball courts, a playground, and other areas. The town of Lansing's planning board will discuss that project tonight at 6:30. And in sports, the Cornell football team picked up its first win of the season on Saturday. Local news matters. On the radio for WHCU News, I'm Matt Aceto.
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8: Mostly cloudy this afternoon, a high near 65 degrees. Mostly cloudy tonight, some fog, a low 55 overnight. A mix of sun and clouds tomorrow, highs in the upper 60s. Partly sunny and pleasant Wednesday, 74. Even better for Thursday, October brings sunshine and a high near 80.
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5: 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A great family stop is the Cuca Lake Outlet Trail, where reds and golds are starting to show. Around the region, Tompkins County is near 5% change while most others remain green. And that was your Finger Lakes Fall Foliage Report brought

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0: session, but well off their worst levels. Still, the Dow Industrials are down by more than 200 points. Flush with cash from the artificial intelligence boom, NVIDIA is launching a massive record-setting U.S. stock buyback. The chip giant's board has approved a $150 billion increase to the company's share repurchase program, bringing the total buyback authorization to $235 billion. Airline industry analysts say travelers could be stuck paying high airfares even if oil and jet fuel prices fall. The price of jet fuel shot up after the Iran war began, retreated sharply in the spring before surging again as the summer went on. August U.S. airfares were 23% higher than a year earlier. TikTok and its Chinese parent company ByteDance have reached a settlement with Alabama over allegations they designed the platform to addict children and misled consumers about its safety. Reuters says Alabama will receive somewhere between $100 and $300 million under the settlement. That's your money now.
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2: ABC News, I'm Brian Clark. The five men arrested by UK authorities near a US-controlled airbase in southwest England on terrorism and explosive charges have been released on bail. British counterterrorism chief says they're under stringent monitoring as the investigation continues, but ABC's Ian Pannell, who's near the scene, says it raises questions about those men who were first reported by a farmer.
3: The fact that they've been released on bail, I think, will raise serious questions about what it is that the farmer actually saw and what indeed was being planned and whether or not it was a terrorism act at all.
2: An unusual midterm pitch from the longest tenured member of the Senate. Iowa's Chuck Grassley told a weekend dinner that voters in Iowa should elect a Republican governor because he does not want a Democrat to choose his successor. Grassley is 93. The Trump administration rolled back Biden-era fuel economy guidelines in new cars, saying it'll make them cheaper. Critics say it'll hurt the environment.
0: 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Local news matters.
4: It's Matecito. Police in Cortland are searching for an assault suspect. Authorities say the victim was seriously injured at a Main Street home early Sunday morning. Police say they're working on a tactical operation to find the suspect. Authorities have not released any other details about the victim's condition. Authorities in Tioga County seek public assistance. The Waverly Police Department is trying to identify a person of interest in an investigation, though they did not share further details. A security photo is available at 607newsnow.com. Anyone with info is asked to call Waverly PD.

0: Well, another degree pathway is coming to TC3. Tomorrow, President Amy Kremenick will sign a transfer agreement that'll guarantee admission into Hardwick College for TC3 grads in business administration or sport management programs. Additionally, students who successfully transfer will be eligible for a scholarship of at least $10,000. And support for older adults is available in Ithaca.
1: The Tompkins County Office for the Aging is sponsoring a Senior Living Expo tomorrow, which is free and open to the public. 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
3: Mostly cloudy this afternoon, a high of 65 degrees. Cloudy tonight, you'll see some fog overnight and a low of 55. A mix of sun and clouds tomorrow with a high in the upper 60s. Partly sunny and pleasant for Wednesday and a high of 75. Warmer still on Thursday. Sunshine, highs near 80.
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0: Hey folks, Grant here at Southern Tier Sports Corner in Ithaca, your spot for trading, ripping, and talking everything hobby. Let's get into the card report.
1: Thanks, Grant. All right, let's fire this up. Trade night this past weekend was a huge success, along with the CNY Expo. Thanks to all who came out. The next trade night is October 3rd. Bowman football launches September 30th. You'll be casing college and NFL stars like CJ Carr from Notre Dame and Mendoza, of course, but also you can find autos from greats like Barry Sanders, too. Last week, Southern Tier Sports Corner had a massive, and I mean massive, pull in the shop. Cooper Flagg RPA, rookie patch autograph quad relic of 10 cards from Motif Basketball worth upwards of $10,000. 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
8: 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Stocks remain moderately lower, with the Dow Industrials down more than 200 points and the Nasdaq sinking by more than 150. Shares of Boeing are tumbling 4.5%. This after the aerospace giant over the weekend said that it last month flagged a software glitch on some of its 737 MAX aircraft that could affect

0: 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I'm George Norrie, and find out what goes bump in the night 7 nights a week on Coast to Coast AM. 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
1: ABC News, I'm Brian Clark. The Iran war and its impact on prices have become the key issue in the midterm elections. In 6 weeks from Election Day, analysts are wondering if President Trump could escalate the fighting or seek a return to negotiations. ABC National Security and Defense Analyst Mick Mulroy says,
2: it's either or. It could be both. He could be looking at potentially a major military escalation to bring this war to an end. We'll have to see, of course. But right now, Iran thinks it has leverage because of the midterm elections. The day after the midterm elections, that leverage goes away.
1: Five people who were arrested on terror charges in the UK near a U.S.-controlled airbase have been released on bail, as authorities say they're still investigating. The new Supreme Court term opens next week with arguments in a major case involving two American energy companies and claims for damages over the impacts of climate change. Today, the court said Justice Samuel Alito's recused himself from the case but did not say why. This is ABC News.
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4: I'm Matthew Adams. Another degree pathway is coming to TC3. Tomorrow, President Amy Kremenek will sign a transfer agreement that will guarantee admission into Hartwick College for TC3 grads in business administration or sport management programs. Additionally, students who successfully transfer will be eligible for a scholarship of at least $10,000. Dryden is close to creating a joint fire district. Town Supervisor Jason Leifer says the unified district would be operated by five commissioners.
5: And then next year, those commissioners will make their own budget, and they will do that independently of what the town budget is.
4: Leifer adds how costs will appear in the future.
5: Because it becomes its own entity, like a school board, it'll show up on your January tax bill, but it's not part of what the town is raising at that point. So it's sort of spinning it off in a way.
4: The town board will hold a public hearing on creating a joint fire district with the villages of Dryden and Freeville on Thursday. Youth recreation money is coming to Cayuga County. Over $471,000 is headed to Moravia for playground renovations at Ethel Fuller Park. The new funding will build on nearly $400,000 allocated to park improvements in 2024 through the village's New York Forward Revitalization Grant Award. And elsewhere in Moravia, the village

0: must take corrective action after a two-year audit. The state controller's office says the village did not always follow competitive purchasing requirements, and they could not provide documentation proving they sought competitive bids for goods and services totaling $1.3 million from June 2024 through June of this year. The controller's office made four recommendations, and the village has 90 days to submit a corrective action plan. I'm Matthew Adams.
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2: Mostly cloudy this afternoon, a high near 65 degrees. Mostly cloudy tonight, some fog, a low 55 overnight. A mix of sun and clouds tomorrow, highs in the upper 60s. Partly sunny and pleasant Wednesday, 74. Even better for Thursday, October brings sunshine and a high near 80.
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4: I've been an independent resident for a year now. I settled in very quickly. Kathy, who lived across from me, welcomed me, then helped me find my way to the dining room and the activity groups. And on a Sunday, when it was brunch, they used to knock on my door. And I still do that to the others now that are moved in, to go to brunch together. And then, you know, we sometimes sit at a different table there and meet new people that have come in. I really appreciated their friendship and caring. And now I sit with friends up from the third floor and second floor B wing, and other residents join that, so we make more friendships.
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2: Mostly cloudy this afternoon, a high of 65 degrees. Cloudy tonight, you'll see some fog overnight and a low of 55. A mix of sun and clouds tomorrow with a high in the upper 60s. Partly sunny and pleasant for Wednesday and a high of 75. Warmer still on Thursday. Sunshine, highs near 80.
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3: From ABC News, I'm Brian Clark. President Trump touted the U.S. economy in the Oval Office, announcing what the administration called a plan to build the largest steel plant in American history.
4: The project is expected to create up to 6,000 new construction jobs, nearly 2,000 manufacturing and mining jobs, and add another $95 billion to the U.S. economy, which is the number one economy in the world by far.
3: Tomorrow, the president will host tech leaders at the White House. They will discuss artificial intelligence. He's criticized calls from some to slow the pace of AI development. And one of those calling for regulation is Anthropic CEO Dario Amodei. He is expected to attend. The president over the weekend rejected Iran's proposal that would reopen the Strait of Hormuz, saying that more ships are now moving through the strait. Gas Buddy's Patrick DeHaan says while there is some improvement, that bottleneck is still the main culprit in pushing gas prices higher.
5: And it's certainly not where it was prior to all of this developing, when 20 million barrels a day or so would flow through the strait. Most recent estimates by companies would put it somewhere between 5 to 8 million barrels. It does vary day by day. So oil does seem to be getting through, but it's not the full amount that we saw prior to the invasion, or I should say the attacks.
3: And the Trump administration announced new fuel economy standards for automakers, rolling back Biden-era requirements, saying this will reduce costs. Critics say it will harm the environment. The Supreme Court's new term will begin with arguments in a major environmental case involving damages for climate change. The court today said Justice Samuel Alito will not take part in considering the case without saying why he has recused himself. And five British men who were arrested on terrorism and explosive charges near a U.S.-controlled airbase have been released on bail, and local residents have been allowed to return home. Authorities say the investigation continues. You're listening to ABC News.
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8: I'm Matthew Adams. Cortland police are searching for a suspect in an alleged assault. Police say the victim was seriously injured at a Main Street home early Sunday morning. Cortland PD says they're working on a tactical operation to find the suspect. Police have not released any other details about the victim's condition. 2027 will be another challenging budget year in Ithaca. Acting City Manager Dominic Recchio says there's a lot of money going out, but not enough coming in.
9: The costs rise faster than the property taxes can. We don't want to over-rely on taxing property owners to make up for that difference. People want to see results for the taxes they pay. We do our best job to make that happen, but we can't raise those taxes at a level that's unsustainable for the community and contribute worse to unaffordability.
8: Ithaca is facing a budget deficit next year between $5 and $6 million. The Cayuga Heights Planning Board will focus on a residential project tonight.
10: The group will review plans for a townhouse development on East Upland Road.
8: Board members have been talking about the project for roughly a year. Tonight's meeting gets going at 7 at Cayuga Heights Village Hall. Matt Aceto, WHCU News.
10: And lawmakers are lobbying for action in Albany. On Tuesday, Assemblymember Anna Kellis and others will call on Governor Hochul to sign legislation establishing the Rural Suicide Prevention Council within the State Office of Mental Health. The bipartisan bill passed both houses of the state legislature earlier this year. Kellis will be joined by colleagues Phil Palmisano, Joanne Simon, and Joe Sempolinski tomorrow in Ithaca. The event starts at 1 at the Downtown Conference Center. I'm Matthew Adams.
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2: Mostly cloudy this afternoon, a high near 65 degrees. Mostly cloudy tonight, some fog, a low 55 overnight. A mix of sun and clouds tomorrow, highs in the upper 60s. Partly sunny and pleasant Wednesday, 74. Even better for Thursday, October brings sunshine and a high near 80.
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7: I'm Jim Chesko with Your Money Now. Something just out today from Anthropic, a new artificial intelligence model called Sonnet 5.5, the company's second launch since CEO Dario Amodei called to slow down the pace of development. Officials say Sonnet 5.5 is a faster but lower cost offering that's also better at coding, completing scoped tasks, and creating polished documents, slides, and spreadsheets than its predecessor. Volkswagen Group is recalling some 2.9 million Volkswagen and Audi-branded vehicles as a precautionary measure over a screw whose failure could cause a loss of steering. Officials say there have been no known incidents with damage to people or property related to the recall. Pepsi will invest $1 billion in Colombia over the next 5 years. The investment's aimed at expanding production, modernizing operations, and strengthening distribution in the country. On Wall Street, approaching the final hour of the session, the Dow Industrials are down more than 250 points, the NASDAQ lower by about 180. That's Your Money Now.
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1: 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Many people know Cayuga Lake as the Lady of the Lakes. It's one of the few lakes in the world that flows both north and south. The travel along Route 54A is considered one of the most scenic in the United States. 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
2: I'm telling you what the stated strategy is of the Democrats. Now it is, they just want to lie. And I'm going to, even Axios, for them to pick up on it, and, you know, and they did it in a pretty interesting way. 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All right, we'll get to that. Chris Rufo will join us. We're going to talk about all of this welfare, the billions and billions of dollars being spent on illegals in California that you never knew about before. That, John Solomon, and your calls, 800-941-SHAWN.
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5: ABC News, I'm Brian Clark. At midnight, bans on certain Canadian alcohol, dairy products, and motorcycles go into effect in the U.S. as the trade war continues. President Trump told reporters in the Oval Office,
6: "Well, they want to have a deal with us. They call us all the time. The problem is that they've treated the United States very unfairly. They have been one of the worst countries in the entire world. You know, we get along with China, we get along with the people, and we make good deals, but Canada's been really very difficult to deal with, actually."
5: Tomorrow, the president will host a meeting of tech leaders at the White House to discuss artificial intelligence. He's criticized calls to slow the pace of the technology. Anthropic CEO Dario Amodei has been vocal about the need for regulation. A source familiar with his plans tells ABC Amodei will attend. The president said the arrests of five British men near an American-controlled airbase in England might be linked to Iran. British authorities have not said that. The five men have been released on bail.
4: 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Local news matters.
7: I'm Matthew Adams. A case involving Cornell students is headed for a grand jury.
8: Tompkins County DA Matt Van Houten says the prosecutor in his office will present a case for potential criminal charges against seven students accused of raping a female former student in 2024. She recently filed a lawsuit against the group and the school. There were no charges filed when Jane Doe first spoke to officers nearly 2 years ago. Joe Salzone, WHCU News.
7: An Ithaca lawmaker would like to see changes to state funding policies. Alderperson Margaret Fabrizio says old formulas at the state level fail to take tax-exempt property into account when appropriating money to municipalities.
9: And I think the county needs to look at that as well. And we really need reform on the state level so that a larger amount of our tax-exempt property can be factored into the equation. This really affects the city, the county, the school district.
7: Fabrizio adds the city and county should work with Assemblymember Anna Kellis and Senator Leah Webb for policy changes in Albany. Improvements might be coming to East Lake Recreation Center. The Lansing business wants to build additional storage space and a lounge. Currently, the rec center has pickleball courts, a playground, and other areas. The Town of Lansing's planning board will talk about the project tonight at 6:30. And Cornell continues to feature speakers with diverse political views. The group Students Not Bombs hosted leftist political commentator Hassan Piker last Thursday. The Daily Sun reports the appearance, which featured a speech and a Q&A period, garnered national attention and backlash from student organizations and conservative news outlets. In recent years, Cornell has hosted notable right-wing conservative commentators Ann Coulter, Michael Knowles, and Ben Shapiro. I'm Matthew Adams.
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1: Mostly cloudy this afternoon, a high of 65 degrees. Cloudy tonight, you'll see some fog overnight and a low of 55. A mix of sun and clouds tomorrow with a high in the upper 60s. Partly sunny and pleasant for Wednesday and a high of 75. Warmer still on Thursday. Sunshine, highs near 80.
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3: Much is said about the beauty of this area. 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Please be safe and stay on the marked trails and swim only in designated swimming areas. Make the smart choice and come back to our parks again and again.
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1: And now, this is the Kudlow Riff.
0: It's a strong economy, and you're normalizing interest rates. No longer QE from financial crisis, no more Fed meddling. Normalcy. Then, of course, the Times goes through some cheap shot mumbo-jumbo that Norway's wealth fund, Norway is a big wealth fund, and is pulling out of the United States. And it's completely wrong. All Norway did was shift from bonds to stocks, which is what a lot of foreign investors have done. Why? Because our economy is booming and the profits are booming. Profits were up 50-something percent in the second quarter against a year ago. And the Times cannot distinguish that. Every single fact is wrong. Then they go back to the idea that Treasury Secretary Scott Bessent is repurchasing old bonds, off-the-line bonds, off-the-run bonds, and he's fixing the yields and the price. And he's doing no such thing. He has said time and time again, he's exercising debt management, he's retiring old bonds because there's no liquidity and no trading. And instead, they'll issue new bonds. They've been issuing new bonds, and the demand for those bonds is fine. The auctions have gone fine. There's no there. He's not trying to fix the price of the bonds. He's just adding liquidity. Now, here's the thing about this hit piece from the Times. They don't mention the fact that the American economy is booming. All right? Booming. And we had new numbers this week. Median family incomes, this is from the Census Bureau, median family incomes, $87,500, the highest, it's on record, a new high. Poverty, a new low. Children's poverty, a new low.
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9: Mostly cloudy this afternoon, a high near 65 degrees. Mostly cloudy tonight, some fog, a low 55 overnight. A mix of sun and clouds tomorrow, highs in the upper 60s. Partly sunny and pleasant Wednesday, 74. Even better for Thursday, October brings sunshine and a high near 80.
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6: From ABC News, I'm Brian Clark. The U.S. Ambassador to China, David Perdue, said over the weekend that President Trump had discussed selling U.S. weapons to China during his summit with China's Xi Jinping. That would have unraveled decades of U.S. foreign policy posture, so President Trump was asked about that report today.
10: I never heard of that one. I'm going to have to ask him. You mean we're going to sell? No, they'd probably like to buy it because we do make better equipment than them, so maybe it's a good idea.
6: The president continued to express optimism towards the midterm elections, even as polls paint a difficult road ahead for Republicans.
10: We have the best crime numbers. We have the best economic numbers. We have Iran. We'll never have a nuclear weapon. We're going to win that war very soon. That'll be over. And the gas prices will come tumbling down.
6: The president said he would not have released five British men who were arrested over the weekend near a U.S.-controlled airbase in southwestern England on terrorism and explosive charges. They have been released on bail. British police say they're under stringent bail conditions and that the investigation continues, including as to whether they had connections to a foreign country. New York State prosecutors are reopening a criminal investigation after a woman sued Cornell University, alleging she was raped by a group of men in a fraternity house 2 years ago and that no criminal charges were filed. Her attorney, Thomas Giuffrat, tells ABC News there was not even a proper police report.
11: What was required in this case was not some intake police officer who taking a police report like they would for a car accident or a slip and fall in a supermarket. It required somebody who had specialized training and experience dealing with rape cases. That didn't happen in this case.
6: District attorney says the woman did not allege she was drugged against her will or gang raped when she initially reported the incident. Stocks closed today lower on Wall Street. The Dow dropped 347. 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
14: I'm Matthew Adams. A homicide investigation continues in Ithaca. Authorities have identified the victim as 35-year-old LaSalle Hargrove. Police say Hargrove was fatally stabbed Thursday night at the Ithaca Art House on Cherry Street. The suspect, described as a black man in his 40s, dressed in all black, carrying a black backpack. a large deficit coming to Ithaca. Acting City Manager Dominic Recchio tells us a projected $5 to $6 million gap in 2027 is the result of higher costs.
15: What we're facing is the cost of doing business rising faster than the revenues that the city and other municipalities are able to take in. So you look at things like double-digit jumps in health insurance costs, and we are an employer who values offering health insurance to our employees. We want to give great benefits that helps us get good people. Those costs are high. They're high, and those have to be absorbed because we have to be able to do well by our people and meet our commitments.
14: Recchio will present his budget proposal to Common Council next Wednesday. A Tioga County woman facing multiple charges. Deputies arrested Chelsea Serter of Candor last Sunday for failure to pay child support. The warrant came with an order of commitment to Tioga County Jail. While in custody, authorities say they found suspected heroin on the 35-year-old. Serter is additionally charged with misdemeanor drug possession and a felony for promoting prison contraband. And elsewhere in Tioga County, authorities seek public assistance. The Waverly Police Department is trying to identify a person of interest in an investigation, though they didn't share further details. A security photo is available at 607newsnow.com. Anyone with info is asked to call Waverly PD. Local news matters. I'm Matthew Adams.
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9: Mostly cloudy this afternoon, a high of 65 degrees. Cloudy tonight, you'll see some fog overnight and a low of 55. A mix of sun and clouds tomorrow with a high in the upper 60s. Partly sunny and pleasant for Wednesday and a high of 75. Warmer still on Thursday. Sunshine, highs near 80.
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2: 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Heroes like U.S. Navy Chief Cryptologic Technician Shannon Kent. Now, Shannon's service was inspired by the 9/11 attacks. Shannon served multiple tours in Iraq and Afghanistan. Now, tragically, she lost her life in a suicide bomb attack in Syria. This being the 25th anniversary year of 9/11, her sacrifice does remind us of the very high cost, the lasting impact of that day. Shannon left behind her husband, Joseph, and their two young sons. And the Tunnel to Towers Foundation, because of your generosity, was able to pay off the Kent's family mortgage, giving her and her family the security of knowing their home is theirs forever. Your donation is critical. It makes all the difference. 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Donate $11 a month. Just go to their website, the letter T, the number 2, the letter T.org today.
3: I'm Jim Chesko with Your Money Now. Stocks remain in the red approaching the closing bell. The S&P 500 down more than 50 points. The Dow lower by more than 300. The U.S. Transportation Department today finalized sharply lower vehicle fuel economy standards, President Trump's latest effort to encourage sales of gasoline-powered vehicles and reverse former President Biden's push toward greater fuel efficiency and EVs. Analysts say the new standards will cut the cost of new vehicles, but increase fuel consumption and carbon dioxide emissions for decades. NVIDIA has created a new security platform that the chipmaker said can prevent artificial intelligence agents from going rogue. The company says it's releasing the new system called OpenShell due to the need for independent security controls. Crude oil futures shot higher this morning, November crude topping the $96 a barrel level, but then retreated and finished about where crude started the day, at around $92.50. That's Your Money Now.
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4: ABC News, I'm Brian Clark. Five British men arrested on terrorism and explosive charges near a U.S.-controlled airbase in southwest England have been released on bail, and President Trump said in the Oval Office,
5: I will tell you, I would have said, don't let them have bail.
4: British counterterror police say the investigation continues and that the five men are still under stringent bail conditions. The president also promised that gas prices would soon fall, even as higher prices threaten Republican chances in the midterm elections. Prosecutors in New York State are reopening a criminal investigation after a woman sued Cornell University, alleging she was drugged and raped by a group of men at a Cornell fraternity and that no criminal charges were filed. The district attorney says the woman did not allow alleged she was drugged against her will when she first reported the incident in 2024. SpaceX successfully tested its Starship rocket and launched Starlink capsules while in orbit.
3: 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Local news matters.
6: I'm Matthew Adams. Another degree pathway is coming to TC3. Tomorrow, President Amy Kremenek will sign a transfer agreement that will guarantee admission into Hartwick College for TC3 grads in business administration or sport management programs. Additionally, students who successfully transfer will be eligible for a scholarship of at least $10,000. Dryden is close to creating a joint fire district. Town Supervisor Jason Leifer says the unified district would be operated by five commissioners.
7: And then next year, those commissioners will make their own budget, and they will do that independently of what the town budget is.
6: Leifer adds how costs will appear in the future.
7: Because it becomes its own entity, like a school board, it'll show up on your January tax bill, but it's not part of what the town is raising at that point. So it's sort of spinning it off in a way.
6: The town board will hold a public hearing on creating a joint fire district with the villages of Dryden and Freeville on Thursday. Youth recreation money is coming to Cayuga County. Over $471,000 is headed to Moravia for playground renovations at Ethel Fuller Park. The new funding will build on nearly $400,000 allocated to park improvements in 2024 through the village's New York Forward Revitalization Grant Award. And elsewhere in Moravia, the village must take corrective action after a two-year audit. The state controller's office says the village did not always follow competitive purchasing requirements, and they could not provide documentation proving they sought competitive bids for goods and services totaling $1.3 million from June 2024 through June of this year. The controller's office made four recommendations, and the village has 90 days to submit a corrective action plan. I'm Matthew Adams.
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8: Mostly cloudy this afternoon, a high near 65 degrees. Mostly cloudy tonight, some fog, a low 55 overnight. A mix of sun and clouds tomorrow, highs in the upper 60s. Partly sunny and pleasant Wednesday, 74. Even better for Thursday, October brings sunshine and a high near 80.
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8: From ABC News, I'm Lindsay Davis, anchor of Prime, streaming weeknights on ABC News Live. Georgia Governor Brian Kemp declared a state of emergency because of high fuel prices. He also suspended the state's gas tax for 30 days as the average cost of a gallon of unleaded sits at $4.43, up $1.34 from a year ago. Gas Buddy's Patrick DeHaan says refining issues in western states could see their already high prices increase.
9: That is impacting gasoline prices in California, Arizona, and certainly Nevada. The worst possible time. Those areas could see further increases along with neighboring states.
8: President Trump said those gas prices will come down when the war in Iran ends. He said that would be very soon. Over the weekend, three taxpayer-funded TV ads touting the Trump administration aired on TV. The White House says the ads are educational and unapologetically patriotic. Today, Senate Minority Leader Chuck Schumer said,
10: "We can add these campaign ads to the list of vanity projects that Trump has egregiously charged to the American taxpayer."
8: Tomorrow, President Trump will host tech leaders at the White House. He has resisted calls for slowing pace of artificial intelligence, but today Pope Leo told reporters,
11: "I do think that the concerns raised by many of the experts, specialists in AI, should be taken seriously. I don't think that that is a fake news, as some have said, to try and cause whether financial or some other kind of benefit."
8: The worst of the nor'easter that hammered the East Coast is over, but the Southwest is still dealing with soggy conditions, says ABC meteorologist Samara Theodore.
12: Heavy rain has been inundating the Southwest for weeks on end, right? And now we have more moisture being pumped in from the Pacific. The Four Corners right now, you have a level 3 out of 4 when it comes to a flood risk today. Places like Ruidoso, Gallup could see significant flooding possible. And unfortunately, this threat will persist through the middle of the week.
8: On Wall Street, stocks sank after Brent crude jumped more than $100 a barrel. It closed the day at $97. 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
5: I'm Matthew Adams. Cortland police are searching for a suspect in an alleged assault. Police say the victim was seriously injured at a Main Street home early Sunday morning. Cortland PD says they're working on a tactical operation to find the suspect. Police have not released any other details about the victim's condition. 2027 will be another challenging budget year in Ithaca. Acting City Manager Dominic Recchio says there's a lot of money going out, but not enough coming in.
17: The costs rise faster than the property taxes can. We don't want to over-rely on taxing property owners to make up for that difference. People want to see results for the taxes they pay. We do our best job to make that happen, but we can't raise those taxes at a level that's unsustainable for the community and contribute worse to unaffordability.
5: Ithaca is facing a budget deficit next year between $5 and $6 million. The Cayuga Heights Planning Board will focus on a residential project tonight.
18: The group will review plans for a townhouse development on East Upland Road. Board members have been talking about the project for roughly a year. Tonight's meeting gets going at 7 at Cayuga Heights Village Hall. Matt Aceto, WHCU News.
5: And lawmakers are lobbying for action in Albany. On Tuesday, Assemblymember Anna Kellis and others will call on Governor Hochul to sign legislation establishing the Rural Suicide Prevention Council within the State Office of Mental Health. The bipartisan bill passed both houses of the state legislature earlier this year. Kellis will be joined by colleagues Phil Palmisano, Joanne Simon, and Joe Sempolinski tomorrow in Ithaca. The event starts at 1 at the Downtown Conference Center. I'm Matthew Adams.
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19: Mostly cloudy this afternoon, a high of 65 degrees. Cloudy tonight, you'll see some fog overnight and a low of 55. A mix of sun and clouds tomorrow with a high in the upper 60s. Partly sunny and pleasant for Wednesday and a high of 75. Warmer still on Thursday, sunshine, highs near 80.
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1: I'm Jim Chesko with Your Money Now. A down day on Wall Street to begin the new week with tech shares leading the retreat. The Dow Industrials tumbled 347 points and the NASDAQ Composite tumbled 248. If you're a shareholder of Kodiak Sciences, you're smiling here on Monday. Shares of the California-based biotech nearly tripled, a 178% surge amid positive Phase 3 study results regarding two of Kodiak's experimental eye treatments on patients with wet age-related macular degeneration. President Trump today announced a Minnesota company's plan to build a $15 billion steel mill in eastern Iowa. Trump unveiled the proposal at a White House event joined by executives from Mesabi Metallics, with steelmaking at that plant potentially starting up as soon as 2030. Flush with cash from the artificial intelligence boom, NVIDIA is launching a massive record-setting U.S. stock buyback. The chip giant's board has approved a $150 billion increase to the company's share repurchase program. That's Your Money Now.
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2: Debate would change people, that intellect would change people, that having a conversation in an era where we stay in our foxholes and often don't talk to the other side, that could change the country. And he forever changed my outlook on how we're going to engage with people going forward.
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2: Yeah, I'm so excited about it. 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When Charlie got busier and busier, he got to see a side of Charlie no one else did. In many ways, it's a little bit like the book Tuesdays with Maureen. You get this unbelievable insight into Charlie through these writings and the intellect he was doing. 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
3: All right, we'll put a link on Hannity.com as well. John Solomon, appreciate you. JustTheNews.com, of course. John, we'll talk soon. 800-941-SHAWN is our number if you want to be a part of the program. Everybody needs a safety security strategy. This is a dangerous world. There's a lot of evil in it. Unfortunately, I wish it wasn't the case, but it is. Now, sometimes there's only one option that's going to work, and that's a lethal option. You don't want that option, but if trouble comes your way, somebody wants to kill you, kill your family, you really don't have any other choice. What do you do in other situations where maybe non-lethal technology can get you out of a dangerous situation? Well, that's where the new technology of BYRNA.com comes in. And here's the beauty of it. You don't need a permit. You don't need a background check. It's legal in all 50 states. Now, this launcher has powerful deterrents, tear gas, kinetic rounds, pepper spray. 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
2: ABC News, I'm Brian Clark. Pope Leo told reporters that worries about artificial intelligence should be taken seriously.
3: I do think that the concerns raised by many of the experts, specialists in AI, should be taken seriously. I don't think that that is a fake news, as some have said, to try and cause, whether financial or some other kind of benefit.
2: That view puts him at odds with President Trump, who said there's no need to slow the pace of AI development. The president will host tech leaders at the White House tomorrow, along with House Speaker Mike Johnson. Today, the president repeated his pledge that the Iran war will be over soon and the gas prices will tumble. Right now, the national average for a gallon of gas, $1.34 more than where it was a year ago. Today, Georgia's governor suspended the gas tax, declaring a state of emergency. And the five British men arrested on terror and explosive charges near a U.S.-controlled airfield in London were released on bail as the investigation continues.
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4: I'm Matthew Adams. A case involving Cornell students is headed for a grand jury.
5: Tompkins County DA Matt Van Houten says the prosecutor in his office will present a case for potential criminal charges against seven students accused of raping a female former student in 2024. She recently filed a lawsuit against the group and the school. There were no charges filed when Jane Doe first spoke to officers nearly 2 years ago. Joe Salzone, WHCU News.
4: An Ithaca lawmaker would like to see changes to state funding policies. Alderperson Margaret Fabrizio says old formulas at the state level fail to take tax-exempt property into account when appropriating money to municipalities.
6: And I think the county needs to look at that as well. And we really need reform on the state level so that a larger amount of our tax-exempt property can be factored into the equation. This really affects the city, the county, the school district.
4: Fabrizio adds the city and county should work with Assemblymember Anna Kellis and Senator Leah Webb for policy changes in Albany. Improvements might be coming to East Lake Recreation Center. The Lansing business wants to build additional storage space and a lounge. Currently, the rec center has pickleball courts, a playground, and other areas. The town of Lansing's planning board will talk about the project tonight at 6:30. And Cornell continues to feature speakers with diverse political views. The group Students Not Bombs hosted leftist political commentator Hassan Piker last Thursday. The Daily Sun reports the appearance, which featured a speech and a Q&A period, garnered national attention and backlash from student organizations and conservative news outlets. In recent years, Cornell has hosted notable right-wing conservative commentators Ann Coulter, Michael Knowles, and Ben Shapiro. I'm Matthew Adams.
7: Mostly cloudy this afternoon, a high near 65 degrees. Mostly cloudy tonight, some fog, a low 55 overnight. A mix of sun and clouds tomorrow, highs in the upper 60s. Partly sunny and pleasant Wednesday, 74. Even better for Thursday, October brings sunshine and a high near 80.
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0: Life with Dr. Sanjay Gupta.
1: We talk a lot about ultra-processed foods, but here's a new reason to pay attention. Harvard study just found that adults who eat the most ultra-processed foods had a nearly 60% higher risk of dementia. Now, here's a way of thinking about it that I think is important. For years, we've been told that if we can't stop at just one chip or cookie, it's a failure of willpower. But scientists who study this say that's not fair. These foods are deliberately engineered. The perfect mix of sugar, fat, additives. They make them irresistible. In other words, it's not that you're weak necessarily, it's that the food was designed to beat you. And that's worth knowing, because it takes the guilt out of it and puts the blame where it belongs. Keep in mind, almost 70% of what is on supermarket shelves is ultra-processed. What you should be doing is shopping for foods with the fewest ingredients possible. I'm Dr. Sanjay Gupta, helping you live a better life.
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9: 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According to the National Safety Council, cell phone use while driving leads to 6 million accidents per year. 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

0: influence education and intellectual life, cultivating a positive view of Islam. Then you influence the media, including the shaping of events and the way they're covered, all the political correctness that we see in play. Then you enter democratic institutions, specifically placing ideologically committed Muslims into government, NGOs, private organizations, labor unions. Then you use the existing Western institutions to gain control over and manipulate the Western way of life. Then you build political alliances. Then, or in their case, there's pretty much taking over a Democrat party now between DSA and the Islamists, you know. Then you develop parallel institutions. This is a long-term objective that includes developing sufficiently strong Muslim institutions and communities can operate with increasing autonomy. Dearborn, for example. And then the long-term ideological expansions, the final step of the Islamic conversion at the end of the 100-year plan. That includes, yes, the implementation of Sharia or Islamic law. Good times. And for more good times, be right back. I'm Brian Mudd, in for the great one.
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4: The Great Fire of Owego. I'm Joe Salzone, and this is a moment of 607 history. In the pre-dawn hours of one September morning in the year 1849, a fire broke out in the Sons of Temperance building on Front Street. Flames quickly spread to buildings on both sides of Front Street between Church and Park Street. In total, 104 buildings burned to the ground at a cost of roughly $300,000. It would become known in Owego as the Great Fire. Nearly 2 full years later, a hotel was built near the rubble. Eventually, new businesses emerged and life went on after the Great Fire of 1849. In fact, many of those buildings remain standing in present-day Owego. I'm Joe Salzone, and that's been a moment of 607 history from News Talk WHCU.
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0: They absolutely remain under investigation as we explore multiple lines of inquiry. I also know there is significant interest in whether the current geopolitical context has a bearing on this incident. At Counterterrorism Policing, we are working within this context every single day. And at this stage, we are keeping an open mind in this investigation.
1: Oh, that's good! It's so good to keep an open mind and to be open-minded, and it's so good to release terror suspects on bail in under 40 hours, because why not? And it's so good to protect their identity, because, you know, why wouldn't you protect the identity of five London lads. London lads is all they are. Oh, my gosh, these people. It reminds me. So, you know, again, that's the Scotland Yard guy. He's supposed to be like the head security guy. And he's like, we're going to be very open-minded. We're very open-minded here. Remember my dad when I was young? He said, it is really good to be open-minded, but not to the point where your brain falls out. And herein lies. This is true of the left in this country. It's true of the left in England. It's true of the left everywhere. Their mind is so freaking open that their brain is falling out. This, by the way, explains the homosexual alphabet. How is it that you went from, hey, we're happy to be out of the closet, to now we have a whole homosexual alphabet and we just got tired of adding on letters, so we added a plus? Because, you know, if you can think of it, you could be it, that kind of thing. They used to be like the case when it came to achievement, not like, I identify as a frog, so, you know, or I'm really kind of a hermaphrodite. So in this case, we're very open-minded. We're very open-minded that maybe these aren't Islamic terrorists or something like that. We're very open-minded that maybe they really, we don't know where this is going to go. You never can tell these things. So we're going to talk about what really goes on here, and I'm going to bring this home coming up next. Fry Mud In for the great one, Mark Levin.
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4: Tonight, mostly cloudy with patchy fog, low 54. Tuesday, clouds will give way to limited sunshine. The 5-degree guarantee is 69. Tuesday night, partly cloudy, low 50. And for Wednesday, partly sunny, high 75. For a complete first warning forecast, tune to WENY News. I'm Chief Meteorologist Joe Barris.
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0: ABC News. I'm Brian Clark. Today marks 7 months since the U.S. attacked Iran, and President Trump still says the war will end soon, even though he rejected a proposal over the weekend to reopen the Strait of Hormuz. ABC's Andrew Dimbert has more.
1: President Trump says he expects more talks with Iran this week, but he's also leaving open the possibility that the U.S. could resume bombing. Iran's foreign minister says they are prepared for whatever outcome. Today, a U.S. official confirming 8 Marines were recently injured in an Iranian attack on a ship in the Strait of Hormuz. The official saying the injuries were not significant.
0: The president will host tech leaders at the White House tomorrow, and today Pope Leo said concerns about artificial intelligence should be taken seriously. Sources tell ABC News the FBI is operating as if every employee's personal information was compromised in a recent hack. And 5 men arrested on terror and explosive charges in England near a U.S.-controlled airbase have been released on bail. Authorities there say they're still investigating. This is
2: There's one man on this earth who really, truly gets it.
3: 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They're about power, the Marxists. The Islamists are about power. The book I wrote on power really hit this nail on the head.
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2: He's here. 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
3: Hey there! So, we're winning. We're winning. And now you are... Like, if we're winning, I am tired of this one. I want to actually win. You might not feel like it. It may not feel that way yet. But this weekend, taking a step back with everything that's happened, I became completely convinced that we are winning the Iran war, and that when Trump says it's not going to be a lot longer, I really don't think it is now. I really don't think it is. Now, I always fashion myself as a realist that will err on the side of optimism. So maybe this is the erring on the side of optimism. But as always, there are two sides to stories, one set of facts. And I'm going to lay out the facts and I'll report and you can decide by the time we get to the end of them. This is Trump at the Oval Office today about Iran.
4: We're going to win. As far as I'm concerned, it's going to be one way or the other. It's going to go pretty quickly now.
3: It's all going to be good. By the way, Brian Mudd here for Mark Levin. Mark will be back with all of us tomorrow night, so you can look forward to that. It's always an honor and a pleasure to be here with you. You can check me out socially at Brian Mudd Radio, and love it when you check out the podcast, the Brian Mudd Show podcast. A lot of you folks I know listen to the podcast, and it is truly appreciated. Okay, so about this, about Iran, about us actually winning and things going better than it would seem. So, I mean, the question for you is does it feel like we're winning the Iran war, right? I asked a number of people that today, and I got a lot of strange looks back. Like, nobody is feeling, even people that I know that are Trump supporters, nobody's like, yeah, no, this is great, really. And given that President Trump's Real Clear Politics approval rating on Iran is only 33% right now, I'd say the answer for most is, probably not. Probably does not feel like we're winning. But then, you know, you stop to think, what is the point of reference for almost every American? If we're going to talk about, hey, how are things actually going with Iran? I mean, what really goes on there? The point of reference is pretty much a singular thing, isn't it? It's seemingly, essentially, comes down to just whatever the heck it is that we're paying for gas. And so every time they go to the pump and the price for what you pay goes up, probably feels like a loss. Like we are losing this thing. This sucks. But here's the thing, and it is not an insignificant one. I'm convinced we're winning. And that we are maybe just weeks away now, as Trump is saying. You know, at first, it's kind of like the contractor thing. You know, Trump originally, one of the things you never want to hear, and if you've done a lot of renovations, and I will not bore you with the details, what my wife and I have gone through, but we have renovated historic properties, and oh my gosh. So we know the ultimate pain of what you can go through in contracting experiences. But the one thing you never want to hear from a contractor when you ask them, okay, how long is this project going to take? It's 2 weeks. Because if you get the answer of 2 weeks, you're not close. Like, it's 2 weeks could be 2 months, 2 years. Who the heck really knows? You know, the contractor answer is always 2 weeks. It's like a bad joke. And so we started the Iran war, and Trump said 6 weeks. And then became 6 months. And then most recently, he's saying then after the election. And when he was saying it last week,

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3: 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The name Owasco is translated from the Mohawk and Iroquois tribe, meaning crossing. Owasco Lake comes in at 11 miles long and almost 180 feet deep, and has over 210 billion gallons of water in it. Owasco Lake is almost entirely surrounded by agriculture. Pike, bass, walleye, and trout are the most popular fishing in the lake. 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

0: than perfect. Things went so well with China, 20% better than perfect. And it wasn't 20% better than perfect just because, you know, we had a nice visit to the National Archives. There's real stuff that happened behind the scenes. So, working through why I have become a believer that we are getting close to the end of the Iran war and why we are winning. Russia is in a full-fledged energy crisis right now. 60% of their refining capacity offline, 32% drop in oil exports month over month. They got problems. Iran itself. Iran's current inflation rate is 84%. You hear numbers thrown around. The real number, I ended up doing an analysis on this, not this weekend, but the weekend before. When I did it, I got to 84% as a real number. That's a year-over-year inflation rate of 84%. Our inflation rate is 3.4%, and people are like, oh my gosh, I can't do this. We're at 3.4. They're at 84%. Gas itself, what everybody is upset about, the inflation rate on gas is 51%. Okay, you're paying 51% more for a gallon of gas compared to a year ago. Even gas itself isn't as close as just the average thing in society. It is unimaginable. To give you an idea, you know, the peak of the Great Depression, the worst we saw at a clip was 28%. So what they're going through in Iran is multiples worse than the peak of the Great Depression in this country. It's unimaginable for us. And since the Iran war, their oil exports have fallen between 86 to 100% based on the day. We had Scott Beston telling us that they're down to like 2 weeks worth of oil left in Iran altogether to be able to try to sneak through the strait or through other means. And so the country is currently collapsing. Because again, even if you want to do terroristic things, you still got to have money to do terroristic things, don't you? You can be an ideological, well-imaming, 12th Imam terrorist-sponsoring organization. You still have to have money. And they're collapsing. And then there's Venezuela, which had been aligned with China, but since Trump made Maduro go missing, no longer is. And with the broader situation enveloping Cuba, you see what's happening to that Axis network. We'll be right back. Brian Mudd in for Mark Levin.
1: Folks, please listen to me. You cannot understand what's happening in the Middle East by watching left-wing fake news or scrolling social media. The headlines give you the explosion. They don't give you the history. 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
3: Tonight, mostly cloudy with patchy fog, low 54. Tuesday, clouds will give way to limited sunshine. The 5-degree guarantee is 69. Tuesday night, partly cloudy, low 50. And for Wednesday, partly sunny, high 75. For a complete first warning forecast, tune to WENY News. I'm Chief Meteorologist Joe Barris.
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4: Officer. Over the weekend, President Trump rejected a proposal from Iran that would reopen the Strait of Hormuz. Oil is still high today and the markets are in the red. There are also no plans for Iran and the U.S. to negotiate, although Trump keeps claiming the Iranians want to strike a deal. ABC News contributor Mick Mulroy weighs in on whether the president is contemplating more escalation or a renewed negotiation.
5: It's either or. It could be both. He could be looking at potentially a major military escalation to bring this war to an end. We'll have to see, of course. But right now, Iran Iran thinks it has leverage because of the midterm election.

0: elections, the day after the midterm elections, that leverage goes away.
1: Kentucky State Police say 39-year-old Trooper Hayden Phillips was killed patrolling I-65 following a trooper-involved shooting this afternoon. Authorities have not yet released the exact details of what occurred, but did say they now have a suspect in custody, and they've canceled the earlier blue alert. 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

0: And the average American is just so in their own little thing that it's like, whatever. And so this really is only about gas prices for the most part for the average person. So on that note, consider this. As Trump was saying, complete control of the Strait of Hormuz, which people are like, yeah, we've heard this how many times, and it's obviously not true. Well, here is what's happened over the past 3 weeks. Over the past 3 weeks, we averaged 14 ships going through the Strait today per day to 15 ships the next week, to 19 ships last week. There were 20 ships in the previous 24-hour window at the time I put the research together. And so what we're seeing is that the trend for traffic is remaining higher. And so this also corresponds directly to the recent peak in energy prices. At the point where traffic began to rise, oil prices did begin to fall. And we hit like 106, 107 going back a few weeks ago. Now we're back down around 92-ish. So what's the biggest change? And what's behind the recent growth? Saudi Arabian oil. Since the peak disruption with the East-West pipeline, Saudi Arabia's daily output, it's up 2.2 million barrels per day. It's about 43% below pre-war levels and recovering. And so all of Iran's leverage surrounds keeping the strait closed, energy prices higher. Iran's running out of money for everything. And if the U.S. has turned the corner in improving traffic through the Strait of Hormuz on top of it, the situation is only going to get incrementally better for us while it continues to get much worse for the mullahs in Iran. And so these are reasons why Iran really does have a reason to be desperate now. It's not just another, I think this is going to be over soon from Trump. There really is a finite reason why they can only hang in here so long. And it makes sense why they now are publicly saying, we want to do the deal. We want to do the deal, the one they signed off on originally. And why President Trump isn't so quick to take it. We're winning. And in a much bigger way than is probably being portrayed or that is appreciated with the crumbling of the Axis powers and the thwarting of what at worst could have been World War III. I mean, what a brilliant way to kneecap at the same time the Chinese. John in Cisco, Texas, been patient hanging on. John, welcome to the show.
1: Well, thank you for taking my call, Brian, and as well as Mr. Calls for your fascinating discussion tonight. And before I go on, I just got to tell you, I'm doing two of the I'm blessed to be doing two of the things that I like the most in this world. One of them is driving my tractor, and the other one is listening to the Mark Levin show, and you've been able to meet both those things tonight, and I just want to thank you.
0: God bless you. Thank you.
1: If we could turn back just for a second, I mean, I'd really like to comment on the current discussion, but when I called originally, I wanted to talk a little bit about what constructive things might be possible to stave off this, shall we say, Islamic invasion. And Mr. Carl Screener asked me, he said, well, let's put the shoe in the other foot, John. What do you think would be a viable strategy? And I've been thinking about it since I've been on hold. And my idea was, well, let's have a constitutional amendment that prevents, foreign-born individuals from assuming any public office. But not just that, and not stop there, though, but actually make it so that their children would have to assimilate. And so, you put up basically another added, shall we say, two generations or roughly 50 years onto that.
0: Yeah, I hear what you're saying, John. And I'll pick this up and address it on the other side. Got to take a quick break. We'll be right back. I'm Brian Mudd, in for the great one.
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0: have the best income numbers per individual in the history of our country. People are making more money than they've ever made before. With all of that, oil will come dropping down as soon as Iran gives up, as soon as the war is over, which will be soon. Oil is going to come plummeting down, and oil prices are coming down.
1: And I'm going to tie all that into what we're going to get into in the third hour as well. But first, John reached out before the break, was talking about, you know, restrictions on those that are foreign-born. This got into the Islamic takeover that I've been talking about pertaining to London and what went on with the London lads, the five terrorists that were released on bail today, but then also the takeover of various communities in this country. And there is a way to constitutionally do this. In fact, President Trump himself did it. You might recall during his first administration, the so-called Muslim ban, right? The leftist media would call it a Muslim ban. And he restricted from predominantly Islamic countries, a number of them that were not allowed to immigrate into this country. And the left, of course, challenged. And in the case, it was actually known as Trump versus Hawaii. This was the most recent time it was upheld. The Trump administration won the Supreme Court that the country does, the president does have the broad authority to be able to do this. Therefore, as you talked about, hey, we could do a constitutional amendment, that type of thing. Yeah, we could. You could also do it through simple law in with Congress if you wanted to as well to put restrictions in place. The one thing you can't do is ideological. So you literally couldn't say, hey, if these people are, you know, Islamists, you can't come. But if you're not, then you can't put that kind of litmus test there. But you can do it for nationalities. But and you don't have to get all the way to a constitutional amendment to do it. Be right back. Brian Mudd in for the great one, Mark Levin.
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4: 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Stay in the loop. Scam artists are everywhere trying to fish your personal data online and over the phone. Here are some tips on how to avoid becoming a victim of a phishing scam. Never share your personal information over the phone. 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Online, many victims of hackers get emails that appear to be from legitimate sources like Facebook, Apple, Amazon, and eBay, even people you know. If something doesn't seem right, it likely isn't. Never share personal information or open attachments without first confirming its legitimacy. And remember, when in doubt, check it out. 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
6: From ABC News, I'm Stephanie Officer. Seven members of the Chi Phi fraternity and Cornell University are at the center of a lawsuit alleging the frat members participated in a gang rape and the Ivy League school failed to properly investigate. The lawsuit filed by the alleged victim states the incident took place in October 2024, was handled by campus police, and her statement was sent to the Tompkins County District Attorney, who never pursued charges. DA Matthew Van Hooten still insists his office had no cause to look into it, but now he's opening a case based on evidence included in the suit, but not previously submitted to his office. ABC legal contributor Bernardo Villalona.
7: the civil lawsuit and the civil attorney seems to have done more of an investigation than the actual police department at Cornell or the district attorney's office. So I think in terms of what the district attorney's office and the police department has to do is open up a clean slate in the sense of let's look at this objectively, in the sense of let's finally interview this complainant, this victim, to see exactly what actually happened.
6: After the FBI was hacked, the agency now warning